0: humble man that he was, he will not now take a back seat. He reminds them of the time when he opposed Peter to his face and reproved the chief of the apostles. Paul devotes the first two chapters to a defense of his office and his gospel, affirming that he received it not from men, but from the Lord Jesus Christ by special revelation, and that if he or an angel from heaven preach any other gospel than the one he had preached, he shall be accursed. The certainty of our calling. Every minister should make much of his calling and impress upon others the fact that he has been delegated by God to preach the gospel. As the ambassador of a government is honored for his office and not for his private person, so the minister of Christ should exalt his office in order to gain authority among men. This is not vainglory, but needful glorifying. Paul takes pride in his ministry, not to his own praise, but to the praise of God. Writing to the Romans, he declares, "Inasmuch as I am the apostle of the Gentiles, I magnify my office. That is, I want to be received, not as Paul of Tarsus, but as Paul, the apostle and ambassador of Jesus Christ, in order that people might be more eager to hear." Paul exhorts his ministry out of the desire to make known the name, the grace, and the mercy of God. Paul, an apostle, not of men. Paul loses no time in defending himself against the charge that he had thrust himself into the ministry. He says to the Galatians, "My call may seem inferior to you, but those who have come to you are either called of men or by man. My call is the highest possible, for it is by Jesus Christ and God the Father." When Paul speaks of those called by men, I take it he means those whom neither God nor man sent, but who go wherever they like and speak for themselves. When Paul speaks of those called by man, I take it he means those who have a divine call extended to them through other persons. God calls in two ways. Either he calls ministers through the agency of men, or he calls them directly as he called the prophets and apostles. Paul declares that the false apostles were called or sent neither by men nor by man. The most they could claim is that they were sent by others. "But as for me, I was called neither of men nor by man, but directly by Jesus Christ. My call is in every respect like the call of the apostles. In fact, I am an apostle." Elsewhere, Paul draws a sharp distinction between an apostleship and lesser functions, as in 1 Corinthians 12:28. "And God has set some in the church, first apostles, secondly prophets, thirdly teachers." He mentions the apostles first because they were appointed directly by God. Matthias was called in this manner. The apostles chose two candidates and then cast lots, praying that God would indicate which one he would have. To be an apostle, he had to have his appointment from God. In the same manner, Paul was called as the apostles of the Gentiles. The call is not to be taken lightly. For a person to possess knowledge is not enough. He must be sure that he is properly called. Those who operate without a proper call seek no good purpose. God does not bless their labors. They may be good preachers, but they do not edify. Many of the fanatics of our day pronounce words of faith, but they bear no good fruit because their purpose is to turn men to their perverse opinions. On the other hand, those who have a divine call must suffer a good deal of opposition in order that they may become fortified against the running attacks of the devil and the world. This is our comfort in the ministry, that ours is a divine office to which we have been divinely called. Reversely, what an awful thing it must be for the conscience if one is not properly called. It spoils one's best work. When I was a young man, I thought Paul was making too much of his call. I did not understand his purpose. I did not then realize the importance of the ministry. I knew nothing of the doctrine of faith, because we were taught sophistry instead of certainty, and nobody understood spiritual boasting. we exhort our calling not to gain glory among men or money or satisfaction or favor, but because people need to be assured that the words we speak are the words of God. This is no sinful pride. It is holy pride. Okay, and I want to pause here a bit, and I do hope that you followed that. I'd like to know if anything came out to you strongly there. What we have read there is Luther's commentary on Paul's introduction of himself. Remember that from verse 1 of chapter 1 of Galatians, Paul wrote, saying, "Paul, an apostle, not from men, nor through man, but through Jesus Christ." Paul made so much about introducing himself as an apostle of Jesus Christ, and it will not be only in this book. In many of his letters, even to the Romans, he made so much about putting forth his credentials. This is who I am. And you heard what Martin Luther wrote about it there. And towards the end, he said that when he was much younger, meaning as a younger Christian, Martin Luther himself, that he thought Paul was making too much of his call, that he would go to some length to describe himself as an apostle of Christ, as representing Christ, that he thought he was making too much of it, until when he, Martin Luther, became even more mature in the faith. And then he said, when people make so much about they haven't been called by God, we should not see it as sinful pride, but as holy pride. And that it also serves another purpose. Do we have any comment from the class? We're going to read a bit and stop to discuss before we go to our discussion question. Do you have any comment from the class about the importance of preachers, servants of God, putting themselves forward, describing themselves properly before going ahead to deliver the message and their sermons? Go ahead, ma.
1: Praise the Lord. You know, Hallelujah. What just crossed my mind is that, you know, Paul was actually boasting.
0: Yeah.
1: That's the word. He was boasting about his call.
0: Mm-hmm.
1: That, you know, he was trying to tell them that his call is not, I didn't choose myself.
0: Exactly.
1: I didn't choose myself. It was Christ himself that chose me. So he was actually boasting in his call.
0: Exactly.
1: And he was so confident in it, and like Martin Luther said,
0: yes,
1: he felt that he was making too much noise of and boasting. What are you boasting about? Just tell us your message and leave it. Why are you boasting?
0: Exactly.
1: But until he grew a bit in his credence, Christendom,
0: mm-hmm.
1: he was able to see that he was actually trying to establish, you know, himself and mm-hmm. to let people know that it was actually Christ that called him, not any man.
0: Not any man, exactly. Thank you very much. But not any man, and not himself. That he did not call himself. No man called him.
1: He didn't call himself.
0: Exactly. That he didn't call himself. And what do you have to say about, you know, the charge that those other teachers brought against Paul? Because after Paul left the Galatian church, then those other people went there and try to run him down. And is that not something similar to what we find nowadays? If people want to attack a particular message, they pay no attention to whether it is from Christ or biblical or not. They look at the person, and they were saying to them, "Look, this Paul, it was not with Christ. He did not see Christ. He did not meet with him. He did not walk with him. We walked with him. We saw him. We ate with him. We actually witnessed these things. But this man is coming and he's saying this. Don't believe him. Believe us. What would you rather believe? What would you rather believe?" And we find that, is that not the case, that sometimes people come to us and the credential they present to us is just that, oh, we were there before, or we came before this person, or for some other reason you should believe us, rather than, you know, just pointing to the Bible or to Christ himself. Go ahead.
1: Something just crossed my mind, and it's so funny.
0: Okay.
1: I remember in my family, my parents and all that, and my siblings.
0: Okay.
1: I was the first person that accepted Christ.
0: Wow.
1: I was in secondary school then. And, you know, my parents felt that, what's wrong with you? We started this Christianity before you came.
0: Exactly.
1: It was us that took you to church now.
0: Mm-hmm.
1: Why are you saying that? Which one is born again? You understand?
0: And they say, they say you can't possibly know better than
1: know
0: us.
1: No more than us.
0: Exactly.
1: We were born there, and we have been in this thing for so long. So how can you just come from nowhere and tell us that this is what the gospel is saying and we don't know the gospel? I'm not saying that, you know, but that was the fight then, because I was the black sheep. It was like I was deviating away from Christianity and the church they have been taking us since we were small.
0: And I can imagine the kind of thing you must have had to struggle against then.
1: Serious,
0: because they will feel, look, we brought you into the faith, so you cannot begin to teach us, you know, about the faith. And we have to commend Paul that he was not intimidated at all. In fact, he was so sure of his calling. But I guess anybody having that kind of Damascus, that kind of experience, you know, I would be sure of his calling when, you know, the light shone on him and he was arrested on the way to Damascus. He was very sure of his calling, and he was not intimidated at all. And I think that's something we have to learn as well as Christians, that once we have heard from the Lord, we have read from his word, we have to be very sure of our calling. And no matter how anyone, you know, attempt to intimidate us into silence. And that's one lesson from there. Paul was not intimidated into silence by the so-called better credentials, you know, of those other people. Okay, somebody unmuted just briefly. Google Pixel 6. So, okay, go ahead. Please introduce yourself.
2: Yeah, my name is Fabiola Lekwa.
0: Venerable, good evening, sir. Okay, this device did not identify you. Thank you very much, sir.
2: Yes. Sorry about that. I struggled. So it's a new device. So
0: okay.
2: I struggled to come here. I'm not sure if my Zoom was properly installed. Okay. So I had to reinstall.
0: Okay.
2: So I met it. You were almost done.
0: Okay.
2: When I came, my hand is a bit noisy. I don't know if I'm audible enough.
0: No, you are, sir.
2: Okay, so I want to thank you, sir, and also to greet my mom.
0: Thank you, sir.
2: I can see any daddy on this roll call, but I greet everyone on the platform.
0: Thank you, sir.
2: So, I even though I met it while we were rounding up, I hope to maybe study it after now. But I can, from the point that you raised, the question that you raised, I agree totally with Luther.
0: Yeah.
2: Sorry, with Paul. Paul.
0: Yeah.
2: Yes, with because it has to do with assurance of who we are, our identity in Christ. And if we are preachers or we are teachers of the word and we are not sure, there's no way you can pass on that assurance, because, you know, people who listen to us, they draw faith, they draw, you know, but there's something else also that they draw, you know, that assurance of salvation, the assurance of our identity in God.
0: Yes.
2: You know, it flows somehow from who the teacher is.
0: That's true.
2: You know, it flows like I remember I went to preach, you know, some years ago, I think 2019, our church at Ogudu. And, you know, an old woman, you know, after the ministration, it was like, I think, 2 or 3 days ministration. You know, she told her son, you know, who later saw me and said, his mom said that I preached with so much assurance. You know, I think that's very important. You know, it's as important as the message itself.
0: Very true. You know, the assurance is as important as the message itself.
2: Yes, yeah, it's as important as the message itself. You know, so because the people who teach, the people who occupy the pews most of the time are people who are not sure.
0: Well, not
2: sure.
0: That
2: here, not there. I'm not talking about everybody anyway.
0: But yeah,
2: you know, like we used to say, the local assembly is the largest mission field. So And if I, and that's the way I understand it anyway. And so it means that there are many people occupying the peace who are not sure. They have listened to many messages, but they are not sure. It's neither here nor there. So when the preacher comes, he must come with, you know, that is his identity. And of course, you know, like grandma said, you know, we cannot shy away from the fact that Paul was boasting.
0: Yeah.
2: He was boasting about something that is worthy, something that is very important, something that we should be boastful about. You know, and you know, every time that the story of his encounter keep reoccurring.
0: Yes,
2: doesn't matter what anybody is saying. That story is all. In fact, for Paul telling the story of his encounter at Damascus is enough to plant a church. Plant a sound church.
0: Just repeating that story. Just going any place and repeating the story.
2: Even the doctrines or whatever. That story is. I know if Paul will repeat it all the time, you know that that story had great effect in the mission field, and he knew it.
0: That's true. He knew it.
2: so he's always very, eager to say, you know, I, Paul, you know, servant of God, an apostle, you know, he's not talking about himself, and he was, you know. When it goes on, you discover that he's trying to introduce the person of Christ.
0: Exactly.
2: Who is able to change an ardent Pharisee to a broken man.
0: Yeah.
2: And so it's very important. And maybe to add this.
0: Yes.
2: I believe so much that our identity must not be, even the identity of the preacher should not be mistaken. I remember when I clocked 40.
0: Okay.
2: In fact, the resolution I made was that I don't want to look like any other person. I don't want to be mistaken for another
0: person. Exactly.
2: Yeah. You know, and it's very important, you know, for us as teachers, as preachers, and for people who listen to us. Thank you.
0: Thank you so very much for those contributions. The identity is very important, and our readiness to repeat the circumstance of our calling. In fact, if we look at all the Old Testament prophets, and Martin Luther also referenced them, you see that all the Old Testament before they set forth their prophecy, they would relate the circumstance of their call. That was how we knew of the circumstance of the call of Isaiah, and many of the prophet Amos as well. They will relate to us the circumstance of their call, and that's something we should be very proud of. When we relate to people the circumstance of our call, we are not being boastful. According to Luther, that what we have read tonight, he said, this is no sinful pride, it is holy pride, because we have to put ourselves forward as the servant of whose we are. Sister Fumbi, go ahead.
3: Thank you, sir.
0: Thank you.
3: You've already mentioned what I wanted to emphasize on, which is that this is not sinful pride.
0: Exactly, it is not.
3: Holy pride.
0: It is holy pride.
3: Yeah, I'm going to emphasize on that.
0: Thank you very much. And I'm very thankful that you also held on to that you noted that it is not sinful pride, it is holy pride. When we relate to people the circumstance of our call, of our conversion, and as Venerable said there, sometimes just relating the circumstance of your call or conversion could just be enough to draw someone to Christ. Okay, see, we are still on verse 1 of Galatians chapter 1, where Paul wrote, saying, Paul, an apostle, not from men, nor through man, but through Jesus Christ and God the Father who raised him from the dead. So this is quite important. And Matilda will now comment on the part that says, and God. It did not say just an apostle of, it did not say an apostle of Jesus Christ, but it said not of men, not through man, but through Jesus Christ and God the Father who raised him from the dead. Paul is so eager to come to the subject matter of his epistle, the righteousness of faith in opposition to the righteousness of works, that already in the title he must speak his mind. He did not think it quite enough to say that he was an apostle by Jesus Christ. He adds, and God the Father who raised him from the dead. The clause seems superfluous on first sight. Yet, Paul had a good reason for adding it. he had to deal with Satan and his agents, who endeavored to deprive him of the righteousness of Christ, who was raised by God the Father from the dead. These perverters of the righteousness of Christ resist the Father and the Son and the works of both men. In this whole epistle, Paul treats of the resurrection of Christ. By his resurrection, Christ won the victory over law, sin, flesh, world, devil, death, hell, and every evil. And this is victory he donated unto us. These many tyrants and enemies of ours may accuse and frighten us, but they dare not condemn us. For Christ, whom God the Father has raised from the dead, is our righteousness and our victory. Do you notice how well suited to his purpose Paul writes? He does not say, quote, by God who made heaven and earth, who is Lord of the angels. But Paul has in mind the righteousness of Christ and speaks to the point, saying, I am an apostle,

0: this should go far in shutting the mouths of the first apostles. Paul's intention is to exalt his own ministry while discrediting theirs. He adds for good measure the argument that he does not stand alone, but that all the brethren with him attest to the fact that his doctrine is divinely true. Quote, although the brethren with me are not apostles like myself, yet they are all of one mind with me. Think, write, and teach as I do. Unto the churches of Galatia.
1: Paul had preached the gospel through Galatia. Okay, apologies please. Paul had preached the gospel throughout Galatia, founding many churches, which after his departure were invaded by the first apostles. The Anabaptists in our time imitate the first apostles. They do not go where the enemies of the gospels predominate. They go where the Christians are. Why do they not invade the Catholic provinces and preach their doctrine to godless princes, bishops, and doctors, as we have done by the help of God? These soft martyrs take no chances. They go where the gospel has a hold, so that they may not endanger their lives. The first apostles would not go to Jerusalem of Caiaphas, or to the Rome of the emperor, or to any other place where no man had preached before, as Paul and the other apostles did. But they came to the churches of Galatia, knowing that where men profess the name of Christ, they may feel secure. It is the lot of God's ministers not only to suffer opposition at the hand of a wicked world, but also to see the patient indoctrination of many years quickly undone by such religious fanatics. This hurts more than the persecution of tyrants. We are treated shabbily on the outside by tyrants, on the inside by those whom we have restored to the liberty of the gospel, and also by false brethren. But this is our comfort and our glory, that being called of God, we have the promise of everlasting life. We look for that reward which eye hath not seen, nor ear heard, neither hath entered into the heart of man. Jerome raises the question why Paul called them churches that were no churches, inasmuch as the Galatians had forsaken the grace of Christ for the law of Moses. The proper answer is, although the Galatians had fallen away from the doctrine of Paul, baptism, the gospel, and the name of Christ continued among them. Not all the Galatians had become perverted. There were some who clung to the right view of the word and the sacrament. These means cannot be contaminated. They remain divine regardless of men's opinion. Wherever the means of grace are found, there is the Holy Church, even though Antichrist reigns there. So much for the title of the epistle. Now follows the greeting of the apostle. We are going to pause here again, and in this portion we find that Luther returns us to the very purpose of Paul's epistle. Paul wrote this epistle to the Galatians because he had ministered among them, he had founded the Church of Christ there. But after he left, these false teachers, whom he called Jewish Christians, went among them and defamed Paul. They brandished their own credentials as having been with Christ, having seen Christ. Don't listen to Paul. What does he know? Did he walk with Christ? Did he see Christ on earth? Did he walk with the first apostles? We were with Christ, we saw him, we ate with him, you should listen to us. And then Luther here, and I want us to comment on what, on the point that Luther raised there, where he said, you find that these false teachers, he said, they do not go to the areas that have not been proselytized. They don't go to areas where people have not been, where people have not seen the light at all. And is that true? Is that something we can relate to? That you find that false teachers actually set up churches in places where the gospel has already been preached. They don't go to do the difficult work. You know, true missionaries, true evangelists, they go to, as the missionaries would call, they go to the heathen lands. They go far and wide to heathen lands to evangelize the heathen. They go to places, rural areas, people, places where the gospel has not been preached. They seek out those who have not heard the gospel, and they preach to them, and they try to convert them. And Luther was making the point that in these false teachers going to the churches in Galatia, churches that had been planted by Paul, that in them doing that, they typify to us the way that false teachers operate. They don't go and do the heavy lifting. In fact, they don't go to the unbelievers, those who have not seen the light. They go to places where churches have been planted, places where the word has been planted, and there they want to plant their own gospel. Why do we think that is the case? First, do we agree that that appears to be the case, really, with false teachers? And why do you think that is the case?
2: I think I agree with that. That is the case. And maybe not just even false teachers, but let me just talk about the false teachers. Because okay. I feel the reason why they go to those places is because they are not true. They're not true Christians. They're just opportunists.
1: Opportunists, that's one.
2: Because exactly. They know that they don't have the real thing. Mm. And they will not be able to break through. If they go to a place where people don't know Jesus yet, it will be difficult for you to deceive anybody. Mm. Because they don't believe in what you're talking about anyway. And you don't have the real transformational power of the Holy Spirit. So people who don't believe yet will not even listen to you.
1: Exactly. People who don't believe yet will not even listen to you in the first place. So they're not even going to get an audience among those who have not been converted in the first place. So as Brad Mark said, it is because they are opportunists. They have an agenda, and the only place where they can sell it will be to people who are bad. So I mean, thank you for agreeing with Luther there that this is typical of how false teachers operate. They don't go to heathen lands. They don't go to the unconverted lands, the unreached lands. They don't go there. They go to areas where the word has been preached. In fact, people have been converted. Churches have been planted. Okay, that's one reason. They are opportunists. What would be the other reason? Or can anybody think of other reasons why false teachers often have this kind of modus operandi? They sit back and they... Okay, Brother Mark, you want to say something? Go ahead.
2: Yeah, another one is deception, because that is actually their aim. Their aim is to frustrate the spread of the gospel.
1: Mm, exactly.
2: So that's the reason, and the reason why they will go to those places, because the Bible even says it, that in the end times, people, there will be many false people.
1: Mm-hmm.
2: And at some point, if the saints are not careful, they themselves will be deceived.
1: Exactly. Exactly. Exactly. Thank you very much. Deception would be another reason. So they are opportunists. They are seeking to deceive. And we also think through this. Why would they not go to the people who have not been rich for Christ? Why? Because first, they just don't want them to be rich for Christ anyway. They don't even want them to hear. Well, go ahead, man.
3: Yes. They won't want to go to the
1: Christians
3: who have not been to the virgin lands.
1: Yeah.
3: Because number one, they don't even have the facts.
1: Exactly.
3: They don't even have the gospel to preach.
1: They don't have the gospel to preach.
3: So really, they don't have anything to offer.
1: Hmm.
3: They don't have anything to offer. So they would rather go to places where the gospel has been planted. And then instead of maybe building up on that, they would rather condemn the people that came at first to preach the gospel to them. Instead of them just taking it off from where they are and then continuing from there. So, and it's because they don't even have anything to offer.
1: Exactly.
3: They don't have anything to offer. All they want is maybe to get, for their own selfish end, either to deceive people to get money from them, or to, like we say these days, to scam.
1: Exactly.
3: To scam innocent people.
1: Exactly, to scam innocent people. Thank you very much, ma'am. Because they really have nothing to offer, really. They don't have a gospel to offer. So they're not going to go to any place to preach the gospel because they have no gospel to offer. Okay, so they are opportunists. They are out to deceive. They have no gospel to offer. And those are the reasons why they will not go to places that have not been reached for Christ at all. If we look at this matter in light of the parable of the sower, what can we draw from it? In that parable of the sower, where that sower, sowed some seed, But you know that Jesus gave the reason why some of the seeds did not take root nor produce harvest. And we begin to understand that these false teachers, they are opportunists, yes, they are deceivers, yes, they don't have the gospel, yes, but they are also what? They're actually the agents of Satan. The agents of Satan. Satan has no business with those who are not converted. And that's what many people have said, that Satan has no business with the people who are not saved. He leaves them. It does not bother them. It does not disturb them. Because if these false teachers should go to the unreached places and begin to tell them even a false gospel, if they should go and tell people about and teach them a false gospel, Satan will be running a risk that while teaching them the false gospel, somebody could just come along and show them the light, and then they'll find the light. Satan does not want them to find the light at all, so he has no business with them. Satan has business to do with those who already know Christ, those who have been shown the light, who have already accepted Christ, those who have heard the gospel. Maybe they've not even fully accepted, but they have heard it. Once Satan knows that somebody has heard the gospel, that a town has begun to know about the gospel, then Satan will begin to have issues with that town or with that person. Satan wants to distort the gospel. Do you have any comment on that? And because I see the way that Luther actually commented on this as being very, very apt, very, very apt. He said, they go where the gospel has a hold so that they may not endanger their own lives. They don't want to, you know, get into, I mean, Satan cannot fight Satan. So they want to go and endanger their own lives, but they go where the gospel has a hold. Tutu, thank you for joining us. Please go ahead.
4: Yeah, you just made the point that okay. I was thinking about, that they will not go to those places where the gospel has not been preached. Just as you have said, they have no business in that area. Just like you have said, devil has no business with the person that does not have the gospel message already, because there's nothing he wants to, you know, contend with.
1: Yeah.
4: As long as that person is, as far as that person is concerned.
1: Mm-hmm. Mm-hmm.
4: So, but the targets are those that have heard the gospel, those that have received the gospel.
1: Mm. Exactly.
4: Yeah.
1: Thank you so very much for that. You're absolutely right. The target will be those who have already received the gospel. Sister B, go ahead, man. After that, Brahma,
5: I don't want us to digress, but
1: okay.
5: At the back of my mind is this question.
1: Okay.
5: Since that is their call to try to distort the gospel, those that have been called, can they also now not be blamed for trying now to correct that truth?
1: For trying now to correct that truth.
5: Yes. So I mean, that untruth. You know, there was a people called that planted the gospel.
1: Yes.
5: But these people that are there for their own bellies.
1: Yes.
5: Have come to distort the truth.
1: Yes.
5: I'm now saying that people that are called
1: to
5: correct the untruth.
1: Yes.
5: Would they not revisit those areas?
1: Well, okay, I mean, if I get it right, they will have to revisit those areas. And I think that is the very purpose of Paul's letter to the Galatians.
5: Yes.
1: That when he had been there, he left, and then these false prophets went there to distort the gospel he preached. And then he had to write this letter, you know, to correct the wrong impression. What I think is the point you are making, that is one of the duties of evangelists too, right? Of preachers.
5: Yes.
1: Exactly.
5: Yes. It's not only to go to the unreached areas, even the reached areas where untruths have been planted, there's a need to correct those.
1: Yeah, to correct. Exactly. I get your point now. Exactly. That evangelists are not only to go to the unreached areas, that should be the primary call, but anywhere where we find errors, we should go there and correct the errors, just like Paul wrote to the Galatians again, you know, to correct the errors planted by those false prophets. Absolutely. Very good point. Yeah, thank you very much, Brother Mark.
6: Okay, I mean, it's I would say
2: there are a lot of, I mean, there are a lot of reasons people will like to go to a place where the gospel is already growing and everything seems to be going well. It's also to muddy the water. Even though that's close to deception, but I'll just say, you will, if you, if you're able to do that, you'll be able to draw a number of people away,
1: away
2: from what they're from the right, from the correct gospel. And then in fact that can then become a problem for the church.
1: Exactly.
2: Because now you now start fighting battles that are not necessary.
1: Exactly. I
2: mean, all kinds of denominations springing up everywhere.
1: Divisions in the church. People now begin to take camps. They will now create camps within the church.
2: So it's also to destroy the unity,
1: The unity of the church. Yes. Thank you very much, man. Mr. B, go ahead, man.
5: Oh, I almost forgot what I was going to say now. I was also going to say that in addition to what Brother Mark said, it's they also go there, I mean, to the places that have already been well established, because the gospel had already predicted that it will happen.
1: Yeah.
5: That
1: false prophet.
5: People will be drawn away because of their itching ears. They will have people that will preach to them what they would like to hear. So because the gospel itself is hard, there are lots of hard teachings there. People have a yearning for this smooth talking people. So when they have a ready market.
1: Exactly. For this kind of people. Ready market, exactly. So I think by that you have hit the nail on the head. They have a ready market. They have a ready market, exactly, and that is so. I think Luther got it absolutely right here when he noted that these false prophets who went to the Galatian church, that they did so because one, because they are deceivers. Second, because they have no business going to the unreached areas. And if you read what Luther wrote here, he said they go where the gospel has a hold, so that they may not endanger their own lives. Because, you know, as Christian evangelists, when you go, when you take the message to the unreached people, people who are already in the hold of Satan, I mean, it's a spiritual risk that we are running. It's always a spiritual battle. Satan would not want you to come and liberate those who are under his hold. But these people, they are not going to fight their own master. They are not going to risk their own lives. They will just go. And then, as Mr. Bielden said, they are going to go to where they have a ready market. They already have people who have heard the gospel. They just need to distort it just a little. And sometimes you find that distortion is easier to do when the truth has been planted. Someone has already received the truth, and then they just distort it. Oh, and the, what they did in the church of the Galatians is to say, look, who told you all these things? Paul. Paul did not meet with Christ. Paul did not walk with him. Paul did not even have long contact with the first apostles. We saw Christ. We walked with him. We talked to Peter on a first name basis. So listen to us and don't listen to him. So let us not be shocked when we find that most of those who are preaching horrible doctrines today, you find them targeting Christians. Whereas you find that true Christian churches, they have a burden to take the gospel to the unreached lands. However, as Sister Bionseka has mentioned, even those of us who have the mandate of Christ to take the message to the unreached people must remember that we also have a duty to counter the errors being planted in churches where people have already heard the gospel. Okay, let's go to verse 3, and then we pause for further discussions. Verse 3, grace be to you and peace from God the Father and from our Lord Jesus Christ. The times of grace and peace are common times with Paul and are now pretty well understood. But since we are explaining this epistle, you will not mind if we repeat what we have so often explained elsewhere. The article of justification must be sounded in our ears incessantly because the frailty of our flesh will not permit us to take hold of it perfectly and to believe it with all our heart. The greeting of the apostle is refreshing. Grace remits sin, and peace quiets the conscience. Sin and conscience torment us, but Christ has overcome these fiends now and forever. Only Christians possess this victorious knowledge given from above. These two terms, grace and peace, constitute Christianity. Grace involves the remission of sins, peace, and a happy conscience. Sin is not cancelled by lawful living, for no person is able to live up to the law. The law reveals guilt, fills the conscience with terror, and drives men to despair. Much less is sin taken away by man-invented endeavors. The fact is, the more a person seeks credit for himself by his own efforts, the deeper he goes into debt. Nothing can take away sin except the grace of God. In actual living, however, it is not so easy to persuade oneself that by grace alone, in opposition to every other means, we obtain forgiveness of sins and peace with God. The world brands this a pernicious doctrine. The world advances free will, the rational and natural approach of good works, as the means of obtaining the forgiveness of sin. But it is impossible to gain peace of conscience by the methods and means of the world. Experience proves this. Various holy orders have been launched for the purpose of securing peace of conscience through religious exercises, but they proved failures because such devices only increase doubt and despair. We find no rest for our weary bones unless we cling to the word of grace. The apostle does not wish the Galatians grace and peace from the emperor or from kings or from governors, but from God the Father. He wishes them heavenly peace, the kind of which Jesus spoke when he said, "Peace I leave unto you, my peace I give unto you." Worldly peace provides quiet enjoyment of life and possessions, but in affliction, particularly in the hour of death, the grace and peace of the world will not deliver us. However, the grace and peace of God will. They make a person strong and courageous to bear and to overcome all difficulties, even death itself, because we have the victory of Christ's death and the assurance of the forgiveness of our sins. Okay, I hope we listen to that portion. This is Martin Luther writing commentary on verse 3 of chapter 1 of Paul's letter to the Galatians, where Paul wrote, "Grace be to you and peace from God the Father and from our Lord and from our Lord Jesus Christ." And Matthew began by noting that, look, the terms of grace and peace are common with Paul, and we all will agree. Look at many of his epistles. You find him begin by saying, "Grace and peace be to you from God the Father." And Martin Luther made the point here that this needs to be repeated. Why? He said, because the frailty of our flesh will not permit us to take hold of it perfectly and to believe it with all our heart. You know, as a fallen human being, with all our failings and with all our errors and with all the sins we commit, although we repent of them and run to the foot of the cross for cleansing, it becomes difficult for us, except we are aided by the Holy Spirit, to believe that grace has been given to us, that we have peace from God the Father. And according to Martin Luther, that's the reason why Paul kept repeating it over and over again. He said, "The article of justification must be sounded in our ears incessantly. It must be sounded incessantly because the frailty of our flesh will not permit us to take hold of it perfectly and to believe it with all our hearts." So I want us to reflect on the importance of repeating these things to ourselves. I've been saved by grace. I have peace from the Father. Martin Luther is suggesting that, look, if you know how frail you are as a human being, sometimes you can't believe it, that you have grace and peace from the Father. In another portion of this, of what we just read now, Martin Luther made the point. He said, look, it is difficult. This gospel is so simple, and the simplicity of it makes it so difficult for us to believe that, I have peace just because Christ has died for me. And that is why it is so easy for false teachers to pervert it, because it will appear more easily believable to the human mind that look, mere that grace and peace cannot just come like that. You must earn it. You must work for it. And Martin Luther made that point that that may be difficult to believe. And okay, this is the place where he made the point. He said, in actual living, however, it is not so easy to persuade oneself that by grace alone, in opposition to every other means, we obtain forgiveness of sins and peace with God. Has this been your experience as well? As a Christian, as a mature Christian, somebody who has been in the faith for quite a while, do you agree with Luther here, where he said, in actual living, it is not easy to persuade oneself that by grace alone, in opposition to every other means, we obtain the forgiveness of sins and peace with God. That it's not easy. It is something that we have to grasp by faith. And so, because it's not easy for the human mind to grasp, it then becomes easy for false teachers to distort. And Martin Luther makes the point that that would be one of the reasons why Paul, in all his epistles, kept repeating that you have grace from God the Father, you have peace from God the Father. Brahma, go ahead.
6: Well, I don't think I have really experienced some people who don't believe it.
1: Okay.
6: Believe like that. But the only thing is, I still see a lot of people saying it's difficult to be holy and all. But that's one. But for me, the mere fact that there are some Christian denominations, I don't know if I should call them Christian denominations or pseudo-Christians, that still believe that they need to sacrifice something, tells me that that message is not yet grounded. Or it hasn't gotten the kind of grounding it needs in people's lives.
1: Yeah,
6: because I know there are some Christian denominations that still to sacrifice. Some still say they want to go to purgatory and all those kind of things. So for me, that tells me that people still don't believe enough in grace. And sometimes you might see some people that actually confess that that's what they believe in grace, but their behavior probably says otherwise.
1: Otherwise, exactly.
6: So that has been what I have seen around in all my years of Christianity. That said, it's also a bit difficult for people to believe that it's just grace. You know, they won't do anything. I won't do anything like sacrifice something or give something or have to do something in return for this grace I'm getting.
1: Exactly.
6: Thanks.
1: Yeah, I mean, thank you so very much for that remark, because I mean, you have attempted to actually make the case for what we observe in many Christians, and not just in many other Christians, sometimes in our own lives as well. Sometimes when you have fallen short of what God expects from you, when you have made mistakes or you have made errors, you feel that unless you make up for it, and that God will not be pleased. Sometimes you go to Him and ask for forgiveness in the name of Jesus Christ alone, and maybe something in your voice says to you, how can that possibly be sufficient for what you have done? You think just by going to Him and latching on to the grace given by the bloodshed on Calvary, that everything has been made right with God, that you have grace and peace from God. And Martin Luther make the point here that that's one of the reasons why we have to repeat it to ourselves over and over again, because sometimes, and this is the work of the devil, he says to you, he's the accuser of the bread, and he says to you, that can't be enough. That can't be enough. You think that's going to solve the problem, that you have just pleaded the blood of Jesus and then grace and peace will be returned to you? And that's what Martin Luther meant when he said, in actual living, it is not so easy to persuade oneself that by grace alone we obtain the forgiveness of sins and peace with God. Doc, thank you for joining us tonight. Please go ahead.
7: Thank you very much. Yeah. I'm sorry I joined late. I was interpreting 7th Marches, 7th April.
1: okay.
7: So thank you for that reminder call.
1: Yeah.
7: We thank God for this wonderful commentary.
1: Yeah.
7: And I want to just spend some time on that issue of grace. I think what Paul does in Galatians, he expounds on it in Ephesians chapter 2.
1: Yeah, true.
7: So he was now saying in Ephesians 2 from verse 8, says, "For by grace are ye saved through faith, and that not of yourselves."
1: It is the gift of God.
7: It is the gift of God. Wow. In explaining the process, because many times we are quick to look at the externalities of sacrifice.
1: Mm-hmm.
7: And for as long as we do not engage as such in the externalities of sacrifice, we fail to admit the internal processes by which we do battle with ourselves.
1: Yeah.
7: In terms of whether we're able to agree with God regarding grace or not. So what Paul was saying in Ephesians is that what really makes it difficult in actual living is the injection of yourself into the entire process.
1: Absolutely.
7: He says the first thing that must happen
1: to take yourself
7: is that
1: out
7: you
1: of
7: must
1: it.
7: Be able to take yourself out of it.
1: Exactly.
7: And that is where the problem is.
1: Mm-hmm.
7: We are hardly ever able to take ourselves out of it, unless it helps us.
1: Mm-hmm.
7: So what we then do is we concoct machinations of self, and sometimes dress them in the cloak of religion.
1: Yeah.
7: So, for example, let's say a man has committed adultery. The day the man confesses his sin, that's the day God forgives him. But is that process that simple? No. That man grew up in a church assembly where he had come to understand that there are certain processes that must now follow to purge him. Now, even though the scriptures don't say there is any other thing to purge him, somehow he has internalized the process by which he will be purged.
1: Exactly.
7: Now, he will now begin to follow that process, whether as laid down by his church or laid down by himself. Have you heard of people who said after they committed a grievous sin, they went into fasting? I said, that's okay. There's no problem with the fast. But many times it was the injection of self that took us down the fasting route.
1: Wanting to earn it, to earn the forgiveness.
7: Yes, to show God that I'm so sorry, and God must understand by human definition
1: that I'm truly sorry.
7: How sorry I am. So they will go into that fast. Now, can anybody condemn that brother who has gone into a fast for committing adultery, such a terrible error?
1: No.
7: But you see, what was fueling that desire to go into the fast? Sometimes it is a lack of recognition of the sufficiency of grace, and a tendency to think that they must inject themselves into it. Now, as a believer, I have been there too, where I thought certainly it cannot be sufficient that God has just forgiven me. I ought, in my case, maybe not going to fasting, but I

0: comes from on high.
1: Oh, yes.
0: So Paul then extends that understanding by saying it is the gift
1: of God.
0: Of God. The verse 9 then proceeds by saying, Ephesians 2, verse 9 then proceeds by saying, not of works,
1: lest any man should boast.
0: Lest any man should boast. Then verse 10 explains what happens to bring the peace and the sufficiency of grace. For we are God's workmanship. Now, what that describes for us is a state of passive acceptance. So we are not doing anything, it is something happening to us.
1: Oh, yes.
0: And very few of us can accept that. You have committed adultery. I'm using adultery as a severe example.
1: Yeah, exactly.
0: Okay. Because it is one that I doubt if there's any church that you will commit and you will not be required to behave in a particular sort of way or show that you have really accepted your error.
1: Mm-hmm. Mm-hmm.
0: That's why I'm using that one. Or maybe a brother who is in charge of finances in church who has mishandled the finances. There are sacrifices that are meant to be done, not because we are saying that the brother must sacrifice, but we all as believers have a feeling that if I don't do that, I doubt if God will forgive me. But what God is teaching us from the commentary is that from the first moment we say that we are sorry, He actually forgives us. That moment of repentance is sufficient. Now, any other thing that the Lord will lead us to do must now be part of the workmanship that is in His own hands.
1: Oh, yes.
0: So this is where I want to strike the balance.
1: Exactly.
0: So if a brother has stolen money and now needs to make a restitution
1: should go ahead and
0: that restitution must not arise from his own sense of righteousness.
1: Absolutely.
0: It must arise from an understanding that these are the things that God is working out in me. He says it's only then that we will do good works which God had before ordained that we should walk in them. So I will leave it at grace, and then if anybody wants to talk about peace, I will leave that.
1: Now, I want to thank you very much for making that point, and I hope that's one point that we can hold on to today. That what will help us as Christians to fully grasp this truth, which according to Martin Luther, is not so easy to persuade oneself to believe, is to do what? Is to take yourself out of the equation. And I love the way you are putting it, Doug. Take yourself out of the equation. You are not playing any role in this. The work has been completed by Christ on the cross of Calvary, and the Lord God Almighty is faithful, who has accepted His sacrifice. We are just His workmanship. It is a gift donated to us. It is not something we can earn. We cannot earn that grace. We cannot earn that peace. And we have to look to Jesus Christ to enjoy the grace and peace from God the Father. In the chat room, Brashim Edile has written, saying, the reason it appears difficult to believe that grace is enough is because most times people were presented with religion and not the true life of Christ. The ends justifies the means. And I think Brashim Edile is making a point that Doc has alluded to as well, that many people were raised up to believe that, well, you have to earn this thing, or that only living earns you the grace of God, which is not totally false, but it's definitely not true. If that kind of statement would make any logical sense, it's not totally false, but it's not true. It is not false to say that only living will earn you favor from God. It is not totally false, but not true. The favor of God comes from the finished work of Christ by grace and grace alone. It is not of works. Nobody can boast and say, oh, I earned that grace, I earned the peace from God. Nothing you do will ever do that. It comes by grace alone. And we are going to find that in this book, the letter to the Galatians, and in Luther's commentary on this book, that is the main point, the overarching point, which we are going to return to over and over again, including the matter of peace, which we are going to return to over and over again. And we find today, Doc, I'm going to call on you shortly. We find today, we started from Martin Luther laying emphasis on the way that Paul introduced himself. Immediately from the outset, Paul making the point that he, as an apostle of Jesus Christ and of God the Father, and

0: Matthew make the point that when preachers and servants of God, when they repeat the circumstances of their call, of their conversion, it is not vain pride, it is holy pride. And that it is important for you to lay your credentials on the table, to present yourself as God's own servant. If you have if you have the testimony of your calling, you should repeat it over and over again, the same way that Paul repeated the testimony of his conversion over and over again. And Venerable made that point earlier on, that even if Paul had merely repeated the story of his conversion from city to city, country to country, many souls would have been converted to God. And it is the same with us as well, that when we repeat and tell of the circumstance of our call, it glorifies God, and we find that it sets us out as people who have been commissioned by God to preach his gospel. Then we have also reflected on how Paul took exception to those who went to the church in Galatia after he had left. And Martin Luther has told us that this is typical of false teachers. They don't go to the heathen lands. They don't go to the unreached land. They don't go to unbelievers. They go to those who have already had the gospel. They go to those who have already accepted the gospel, because they have a ready audience there. Their business is not with the unbelievers. They are quite happy with people remaining heathen and unbelieving. But with those who have already accepted Christ, they have a business with them. And so we have to be careful. The devil runs after believers. He leaves the unbelievers to their own devices. Let them enjoy their lives. But he comes after believers. And then this matter of grace, how it is not easy to easily persuade oneself that it's by grace alone. But we have to be reminded that it is dangerous not to believe that it's by grace alone. Doc, can you give us some final words tonight?
1: Thank you, Bro Femi. I just wanted to just point out something that is now very dangerous in the body of believers, but which came out of this tendency. You know, when we start the new year and people go into fasting and prayer at the church level, it gets to a point that some people almost brag about the number of days their own church is doing. So our church is doing 30. What are you doing? Our church is doing 80. Our own church is actually doing 100. We have fasted to the point that our stomachs have become lean. So, and I'm wondering, that's interesting.
0: Yeah, Doc, and in fact, some people fight their own pastors. See, look, Pastor, I don't think you are doing enough.
1: Why are you?
0: You know, my friend's church, you know, they fast like 180 days.
1: And you are doing 7 days and we are still complaining. We are just hopeless here. It's not so. The situation is, without realizing it, we have injected ourselves into the halls of grace. And I called it dangerous because if there is anything that the devil is doing in the last days, it is to secure our damnation in that which is sacred. So we will actually be in sacred duties and we will be on our way to hell. And that is his plan. Because if he were to discourage us from sacred duty, we will quickly spot his machination. But what he will do is that he will make you a priest of the Most High, but sponsor pride in your heart. So you will be a priest, but you will not be ready for heaven.
0: Taking pride in your own works.
1: Yes. Yeah. He will just do that. It's a defiling process. Yesterday, you know, what was it the day before? I said, I just remember that scripture from Daniel 11.
0: Yeah.
1: He says, they that do violently against the covenant shall it corrupt with flattery. I said, Lord, help me not to violate the covenant. Let flattery from the enemy not sedate me to the point that I can no longer hear my Savior's call. What is it that we interest me in violating the covenant? And see, the covenant of grace is so uniquely positioned in our hearts that God is the giver and the worker of it. The moment we try to inject ourselves into his working, either we pray. I mean, you need to listen to the wonderful men of God on social media today, the apostles that God is raising. You'll be hearing things like, if you have not been praying for 6 hours a day, you have not even started. Now, there's nothing wrong in praying for 6 hours a day, but there is something wrong in speaking in such a way as to suggest that it's in the 6 hours that the grace of God will appear to a man.
0: Yeah.
1: We have to be careful to strike that balance so that, you know, the Lord will help us. The other point that I just wanted to raise is it was a point you made about Paul repeatedly announcing his call.
0: Mm-hmm.
1: Oh my God. If only we would do that, the Christian life would be far easier for us to live. Mm-hmm. I have a cousin. This cousin of mine told me that she was beginning to have problems with the spirit of lust. That was what that cousin of mine told me.
0: Yeah.
1: And I said, no, you don't have any spirit of lust, because the Bible does not call anything the spirit of lust. It says that when a man commits sin, he does so because he is drawn apart by his own lust.
0: Yeah.
1: He doesn't say there is a spirit of lust. What is going on? So she then explained to me that she was beginning to get into some strange relationships where she was working. So I said to her, and she felt she was getting into indignities in the way some of the people were trying to relate with her.
0: Yeah.
1: I said to her, okay, the question I want to ask you, did you tell anybody when you joined that company that you were a Christian? She said no. She hid her identity. That was how.
0: Did you nail your colors to the mast?
1: So absolutely. That was what Paul was doing.
0: Yeah.
1: Because we may say he's writing to brethren. Why does he need to nail the colors? We're already in a place where fake men have appeared. If you do not nail your colors to the mast, your ship will be mistaken for the enemy.
0: Absolutely.
1: Or for the for the fake. Yesterday I was traveling from one city to another. I mean, if I was going from the city center to the airport, and the taxi driver that took me, we started chatting, and I was looking for an opportunity to speak the word of life in my own little way to him. He's from Romania.
0: Okay.
1: I just had to wait, talking. And then he said that he noticed that I was so bright, I was so cheerful. That was really uplifting for him.
0: Oh, good.
1: Immediately the Holy Spirit helped me to see that that's an open door.
0: Yeah.
1: And I said to him, well, I can trace this cheer and gladness to the time I gave my life to Jesus. And that was the opening. Beloved, if we can understand that the declaration of our call on a routine and daily basis is that door that opens ministry to us.
0: Mm-hmm.
1: See, the reason why you are talking about your call is that every time you talk about it, it is the opening of your door of ministry. You are called to ministry.
0: Mm-hmm.
1: Every time you talk about it, your ministry will have an open door. Let us not make the mistake of this generation in which everything is a mere title.
0: Yeah.
1: And the declaration of it is an element of pride. Let's not join that.
0: Mm-hmm.
1: So I'm not encouraging us to say, well, beloved, I'm a prophet, I'm an apostle. That's not what Paul is talking about.
0: Yeah, not offices.
1: In the days of Paul, to declare himself an apostle was one, to say that he had met the Lord face to face.
0: Yeah.
1: Two, to say that he was a messenger of the cross.
0: Exactly.
1: And three, to say that as he's writing to them, that may be his last letter. Because at that time, if you declared yourself an apostle for Christ, you were a marked man.
0: Exactly.
1: So it's beyond the way we read it now. We must read into it the finality of conviction. So that is what your call and my call must be. It's not a recognition of a title.
0: Mm-hmm.
1: It is the depiction of the finality of our conviction and the life that we are willing to live and, if necessary, die for. I pray God be help us in Jesus' name.
0: Amen. Amen. Amen. And thank you so much. Thank you so very much for that. And I want to return us to what Doctor, as we close tonight. This meeting is from 7:30 to 9 p.m. We are 7 minutes behind time today, but you know, this is time well spent, I believe. But we're going to keep to that 7:30 to 9. Doc made mention of earlier and said, look, even in our own days, I mean, Luther was commenting on what Paul wrote about the Galatians in those days. But even nowadays, we find that subtly we believe that some churches, some preachers, perhaps even the devil, introducing certain things that will make us take pride in things other than the grace of our Lord and Savior Jesus Christ. So the verse that I will commend to us today from Galatians 1:1-10 will be verse 6. Paul, immediately after introducing himself, immediately after mentioning the recipient of his letter, he rushed on to say, I marvel that you are turning away so soon from him who called you in the grace of Christ to a different gospel. And that's what we should take away tonight. Is the Holy Spirit saying to you or to me or to our different churches, and say, I marvel that you are turning away so soon from him who called you in the grace of Christ to a different gospel? And that will be the challenge as we go through this study, whether we have turned to a different gospel, no matter how subtle, or whether we are firmly in the grace of Christ and Christ alone. I want to thank you all for joining this class. Please make it a point and let us go through this study together. Tonight has been a blessing. I hope it has been a blessing to you as well, and I look forward to seeing you next week at 7:30 as we continue this study. Tomorrow we are convening another class to read the Pilgrim's Progress. We have about 22 people who have signed up, and we are praying that all of them will show up. Please pray along, and if you can, please join the class tomorrow, just to encourage the new people who have signed up to read the Pilgrim's Progress. Venerable, if you are still on the call, could you please say the closing prayer as we close tonight?
2: Let us pray.
0: Thank you, sir.
2: Father, we thank you for, we know that there is life in your word.
0: Oh, yes.
2: And that there is light in it. Lord, we pray that even in this perverse generation, you will help us to keep our identity in you.
0: Amen.
2: And above all, this dividend of salvation, namely grace and peace, they will never depart from us.
0: Amen.
2: In the name of Jesus.
0: Amen.
2: And Lord, you will help us to always remove ourselves from this equation.
0: Oh, yes.
2: And Amen. To know always that by grace we were saved.
0: Oh, yes. Amen.
2: And not by works.
0: Amen.
2: Help us, even when we boast, to boast only in the grace that has been bestowed upon us.
0: Amen.
2: Bless us with your peace.
0: Amen.
2: Bless us with your grace.
0: Amen.
2: And for those who have swayed away, we pray that your mercy will bring them back to the path, to the right path.
0: Amen.
2: Lord, we ask that you will bless us as we sleep, and you will bless us waking up.
0: Amen.
2: Our worship tomorrow in our various assemblies, we ascend unto you. Our sweet smelling savors, and your blessings will rest upon each and every one of us.
0: Amen.
2: When we shall meet in a week's time, we shall meet in joy, we shall meet in celebration.
0: Amen.
2: And your name will be glorified.
0: Amen.
2: In Jesus' name we pray. Amen.
0: Amen. Let us say the grace together. May the grace of our Lord Jesus Christ, the love of God, and the fellowship of
2: the Holy Spirit
0: be with us now and forevermore. Amen.
2: Amen.
0: Amen. Thank you so very much, Ma. Sister B, thank you. Dr. Gumwale, thank you. Venerable and Mommy Yad, I heard your voice. Thank you. And today, so, Dr. Adishino, thank you. Tutu, always a joy to have you. And Grandma S, you have chosen to be quiet today, but I know that you have been there. Thank you, Grandma S, for joining us. Grandma Mark, thank you, Staff Fumbi, thank you very much. Dikin Adekwaju, thank you very much. And Rashim, thank you so much for joining. Looking forward to seeing you next week by God's grace.
1: Thank you, sir.
0: Thank you.
2: Thank you, sir.

0: the world. I want to thank you this morning for joining us on Gospel Best Radio. It's the 7 o'clock hour on a Tuesday morning, and it's time for Reflections Tuesday with Pastor Ayo Agunloye, who I believe is joining us today from Port Harcourt, Rivers State, Nigeria, and joining us to continue our reflections on current themes from your Potter's House. And today's theme is Watch Your Root. Watch Your Root. Pastor, good morning to you, sir.
1: Good morning, sir. Good morning. God bless you this morning, sir. Amen. And good morning, dear listeners.
0: Amen. Thank you so very much, sir, for joining us. We are glad to have you this morning.
1: Again. Thank God. It's a pleasure.
0: Hallelujah. Hallelujah.
1: Pleasure here.
0: Thank you, sir. Please say a word of prayer as we begin, sir.
1: Okay. Our Father in heaven, we thank you for your mercy. We thank you, for your grace.
0: Thank you, Lord.
1: Thank you for your commitment to our lives, to Hallelujah. Our growth, Hallelujah. To us, to feeding us with manna fresh from above. We are grateful unto you. Accept our hearts of gratitude in the name of Jesus Christ.
0: Amen.
1: We thank you for that which you have been doing in our lives. We thank you for that which you are about to do today. We thank you for your word. We thank you, Lord. Accept our hearts of gratitude in the name of Jesus Christ.
0: Amen.
1: We are trusting you, Father, that you will release your word unto us today. You will send your word fresh from above. We are thirsty. We are hungry. We are at your table. Lord, we ask that your word will come to us, O Lord, this morning in the name of Jesus Christ.
0: Amen.
1: Your word will pierce into the dividing asunder of our spirit and soul, of our joints and marrow, Amen. And will be a discerner of our thoughts and the intents of our hearts Amen. In the name of Jesus Christ.
0: Amen.
1: We pray that your name will be glorified. Amen. Your word will come with grace, with healings, with deliverance, with transformation in the name of Jesus, with Amen. Restoration and rededication in the name of Jesus Christ.
0: Amen.
1: Your word will mix with faith in us and do us good.
0: Amen.
1: Thank you, Father, because you've answered our prayers.
0: Thank you, Lord.
1: Blessed be your holy name.
0: Hallelujah.
1: In Jesus' precious name, we have prayed.
0: Amen.
1: Amen. I welcome you once again to Reflections Tuesday on Gospel Bells Radio, where we reflect on current themes from your Potter's House. And this year, we have been dealing with covenant fruitfulness, mm-hmm. and we have come a long way. And this month, we are continuing what we started last month on the fruitfulness triangle. The fruitfulness triangle. And in the fruitfulness triangle, there are three important angles that must work together for fruitfulness. Otherwise, there cannot be fruitfulness. And the first is the sower, that is God. And he is the one that sows his seed, and he's the one that deserves the harvest and to eat the harvest first. He is the owner of the vineyard, the owner of the farm. Is also the husbandman that sows it, the seeds himself. He does not give it out to another person to do. It is him that does the sowing of the seed himself. He is the sower. And then what he sows is his seed. He does not sow borrowed seed. He does not buy his seed, outsource his seed. He sows his own seed. And so, since he is perfect, nothing can be wrong with him. If we are looking for why you are not fruitful, why you are barren in any area of your life, or why you are engaged in any fruitless activity, it is not because of God. It cannot be. God cannot be the problem. So the second thing is the second angle is the word which is the second S, which is a seed. The Bible says in Luke chapter 8 verse 5, it said, and the word is the seed. No, it's 11, I suppose. The Bible says the word, the seed is the word of God. So The word of God is a seed, and the Bible says, forever, O Lord, your word is settled in heaven. Nothing can be wrong with the word of God also. So as far as the word of God is concerned, it is quick and powerful, sharper than any two-edged sword, and it is living. It is settled in heaven forever. Let heaven and earth pass away, just out of his word will not go unfulfilled. If there is any unfruitfulness in any area of your life, it cannot be because of the word of God. It cannot be, the word of God cannot be responsible for it, which is the seed. The seed is viable, the seed is correct, the seed is okay. Nothing is wrong, could be ever be wrong with the seed. So the only place to look at is a third angle, which is the angle of the soil, and that soil is your heart. So where the sower sows his seed, the word of God, into your heart, it is the part of your heart that you receive it with that will determine how fruitful it will be. And that's why we are focusing on our hearts, the parts of our hearts, and we have dealt with the by the wayside heart. Now we are dealing with the rocky side heart. And I remember sharing with us that the hardened heart, the rocky heart, is not the hardened heart. You know, it is easy to miss it or mix it together, or it's easy to mistake them for each other. The by the wayside heart is the hardened heart. It is hardened by the trampling of the feet of people as it goes here and there. Not even grass, the weeds, the thorns and thistles that grow on their own and survives even in the hardest of place, can survive where in the by the wayside heart. In the by the wayside heart, it's just like the roadside heart, the pathway where people trod to and fro. Grasses cannot grow, weeds cannot grow there, let alone the seed that you are planting, the delicate seed that you are planting. So the by the wayside hearts are the hearts that are hardened through offenses, that has been trampled upon. They are the hearts that are taking the word of God with a pinch of salt, that are taking the word of God as something that is unimportant. They are not even receiving it with any serious heart, with any seriousness. So they are not receiving the word of God with any seriousness. The birds of the earth will pick it. The word that they hear, the seed that is sown in their heart, does not interact with the soil of their heart. So it is so hardened that whatever anyone is saying, there is a waterproof, there is a proof, a protection in their heart that refuses to allow it to touch them. So the seed of the word that is sown in their heart is just bouncing, is bouncing away, is bouncing back. It's not interacting with the soil of their heart, let alone bear fruit at all. So that is very important for us to take note. The hard heart, the hardened heart, is the by the wayside heart. But the rocky soil heart is the soil, the kind of soil that is on top of the rock. The rock does not give it the opportunity, does not give the soil opportunity to have depth. So there is no depth of soil, there's no depth of earth. So when the seed comes in, the soil on the rock is fertile and it's correct. If not that, the rock will not allow the seed to have roots, such that the the rock continues to make the layer of soil to be very shallow, and so it cannot bear roots. That is the problem of the rocky soil hearts. They don't have roots. And last week we really dealt on the aspect of being down to earth in order to gather earth. For example, if you are in a place where there is no earth to plant, I think in Israel there is no so much space to plant like that, but they maximize what they have such that they have greenhouses that they are planting without having to plant without having to be looking for vast land as we have here. We have too much land here that we should be, in Nigeria, that we should be feeding the world. If we are using half of the technology that Israel is using, and if we are serious, but maybe the land that we have, the excess land that we say, even though we are saying that it is running out, is making us to be lazy and not to really think of how to maximize what we have to produce what we feed the world. But if you are in a place where there is no earth, there is no space where you can plant, you know, you can arrange to get soil and bag it and place it anywhere around that you have space, and then to the bags that have depth of soil that can take what you want to plant, and then you put soil there. It is not on the earth directly, but you have dug earth and you have brought it to where you are, and then you are planting what you want to plant in a more controlled environment, not on the soil that you have. In fact, it's easier to weed, it's easier to control, it's easier to do. We have planted yams in bags, and we harvest big yams in bags, in sacks. We just get soil into them, and then we harvest them. So you can plant virtually anything in a container that you know can be deep enough to hold whatsoever you want to plant, even when it is some shrubs or trees that does not have very deep tap roots. But what I'm bringing about here is, if not for you to gather earth together, to be down to earth, to gather earth, when you plant anything on a rocky, on the soil that is on the rock, it will germinate fast. But the problem is, because the depth of the earth there is not deep, is very shallow, there is no space for the seed to have roots. And so, because there is no roots, there is no moisture, the sun that is supposed to provide energy through photosynthesis, which should be a blessing for the plant, will become a curse, and then burn the plant and scorch it. So it is not able to grow to the extent of bearing fruit. So also the word of God, when it is coming into your heart and you are not down to earth with it, you are not gathering earth to your heart such that there is enough root, there is enough soil, there is enough earth for your heart and for the word of God to bear roots, to produce roots, to shoot roots downward, to hold it, to get moisture, to get nutrients, and to be firm, to hold it firmly. It will be easy for it to fall. It will be easy for the sun to scorch it. And when temptations come, when afflictions come, when persecution come, when tribulations come, it will be scorched. It will fall. So it will now be as if, is it the sower that does not know how to sow? Is it the seed that he sowed that is having problem? No, it is the heart that you, with which you receive the word. If you receive it with the rocky side heart, it will not be fruitful. It may germinate. You will receive it with joy and gladness, and then you are jumping up and down. If you see anywhere where the word is being preached and people are so excited and they are jumping up and down and they are saying, "Ride on, pastor, ride on, teach them, teach them, teach them," know that they are receiving the word on a rocky side heart. It cannot bear fruit in them. A person who is receiving the word and it's going to bear fruit in them is really allowing it to go deep in his heart. Is really allowing it to have root in him. Is really meditating on it. Is thinking, how does this affect me? How can I apply this to my life? He's not allowing his excitement and emotions to throw away all the earth in his heart, such that the word will not have roots in him. So that is the important thing that we have to take note of. So right now, I would like us to read our scriptures so that from there we can move on. I want us to read Matthew chapter 13, verse 18 to 23. Matthew chapter 13, wherever you are, if you are not driving and you have your Bible with you, please open with us to Matthew chapter 13. Matthew chapter 13 from verse 18 to 23. It is important we read together if you can. So I will read from verse 18 to 23 and then we start to discuss. Hear ye therefore the parable of the sower. When anyone heareth the word of the kingdom and understandeth it not, then cometh the wicked one and catcheth that which was sown in his heart. This is he which receiveth seed by the wayside. But he that received the seed into stony places, the same is he that heareth the word, and anon with joy received it, yet had he not root in himself, but dureth for a while. For when tribulation or persecution ariseth because of the word, by and by he is offended. He also that received seed among the thorns is he that heareth the word, and the care of this world and the deceitfulness of riches choke the word, and he becometh unfruitful. Verse 23. But he that received seed into the good ground is he that heareth the word and understandeth it, which also beareth fruit and bringeth forth some an hundredfold, some 60, some 30. May the Lord bless his words in our hearts, in the name of Jesus Christ. And what we are dealing with now is the rocky side soil, which Matthew called the stony places and Mark called the stony ground. Now, verse 20 in Matthew chapter 13 that we read, he said, but he that received the seed into stony places, the same is he that heareth the word and received it with joy. Another rendition say, receive it with joy and gladness. You see, when you receive the word of God with joy and gladness, it is not wrong. But what is wrong in it is when you do not allow it to have roots. When you allow the joy and gladness, the excitement, to take you, to make you to jump out without giving it root, you will have problems. Because when you begin to apply it and you are now facing challenges, you have not learned, you have not yet understood, you have not gotten root in the word. And so you are just jumping out to obey or to apply it. It's just like you are sending somebody something and you said, okay, please come, I want you to take that car, and you are going to drive it to so-so-so place. And so when you get to that place, you do this, and you are still giving instructions. You are still giving the instruction of what you want the person to do out of excitement that, oh, I'm going to carry that your car today. I've been asking you to help me, to let me drive your car, and you have not allowed me that. Okay, now I'm going to drive it to deliver your message. And before you could finish the instruction, out of excitement, he has jumped into the car and zoomed to the place where you sent him. But he has not gotten the full instruction that you might meet police on the way and they would like to check the papers. If they say, this is, and who is the owner, and where is your driver's license, where is the particulars, this is where I kept it, this is where this is where that is, and this is how to do it, this is how to run that. This car is not the like all other cars you have ever driven. This car is like this and it's like this, and if any question is asked you on this matter, this is how you are going to answer it. And then when you get there, this is the message I want you to deliver. This is what I want you to collect, and this is the route I want you to take, and all that. Instead of listening, out of excitement, he jumped into the car, switched on the engine, and zoom, he drove off. Now, when he begins to face challenges, he discovered that he had also forgotten his phone at home. And he could not reach you. And then he's really facing challenges with the law enforcement agents. Something that would have simply been, he would have simply been prepared for before leaving. But because of excitement, he's impounded, he's arrested, he's taken to the station and all that. And it takes a long time before eventually the owner, you now eventually go to bail him out. Now, the same thing is what happens when you don't wait to have root or allow the word of God to have root in you before you begin to apply it to your life. Now, if Shadrach, Meshach, and Abednego did not have roots in themselves, they would probably have bowed at that temptation, especially when it seems as if God was not delivering them from the fire. God allowed them to enter into the fire. He did not deliver them from entering into the fire. And that fire was not a joke. It was not a toy. It killed those who threw them there. What I'm saying is, because you read it, it looked as if it was a toy. It was not real fire. But it was real fire. The only difference is God was with them in that fire, so they were not burnt. It was real fire. So if you are talking of tribulation, if you are talking of persecution, if you are talking of afflictions, they are real. Things that destroy other people. Things that when you see somebody that is going through it, you pity the person and say, hey, yeah, sorry, sorry. And you are really sorry for the person. But the person is not consumed. The person is not destroyed. The person comes out of it unhurt, it comes out of it stronger and better. And you are saying, how did you survive it? How did you survive this strange afflictions and things like that? I say it's because God was with me inside. Even though I passed through the valley of shadow of death, I did not fear any evil, Why? Because God was with me inside. He was the fourth person with me, with us. And so they told the king that even if our God will not deliver us, even if our God will allow this fire to kill us, we are still not going to bow. These are people who already have roots before the afflictions come, before the challenges come. And let me tell you, the environment in which you will bear fruit, in which the word of God will bear fruit in you, is the environment of persecution, affliction, and challenges. Manures are messy things, spoiled things, things that you don't like to take, things that you don't like to even, you know, play touch with your right hand and all that. They are smelling, they are rotting, they are spoiled food and all that. Manures are things that are like your sheet that manures the food, and I mean the seed, the crop, and they make the crop to do well. Those are the manures, those messy situations, those afflictions, those persecutions, those temptations are the manures that the Lord applied to the word in you. They are the environment in which the word can grow well and bear fruit. So challenges are not what you run away from. There are things that you face, because once you are able to pass through the valley of shadow of death successfully, then there will be a table set before you, even in the presence of your enemies, and your head will be anointed with oil. But before then, it cannot happen. The promotions that Shadrach, Meshach, and Abednego had was after the fire, not before the fire. May the Lord show us mercy. We will now begin to deal with your roots when we return from this short break. Let's go on a short break now. When we come, we start to deal with how to check your roots and what exactly are the roots that you need to check. Thank you.
0: How to check your roots and what exactly in your roots you need to check. Good morning to you once again. If you're just joining us today, we're glad to have you this Tuesday morning on Gospel Best Radio for Reflections Tuesday with Pastor Ayo Agunloye. Pastor Agunloye is the pastor of New Christian Baptist Church in Port Harcourt, River State. 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He's also the publisher of your Potter's House devotional, which is published every day. And you would do well to have access to the daily episodes in addition to listening on Tuesdays to a reflection on the current themes on that devotional. If you'd like to receive daily episodes of your Potter's House devotional directly on your phone, please reach out to Pastor Ayo Agunloye on 0808-718-0680. 0808-718-0680. You can also send him a mail. Send it to paul.agunloye@gmail.com, and he will be most delighted to respond to you and to add you to the mailing list for your Potter's House devotional. Tomorrow, by the grace of God, at 6:30 a.m., we'll be here with Evangelist Boyer DBC for prayer for the nation. And that is the time when here on Gospel Best Radio, we pray for our nation, Nigeria. And tomorrow at 7 a.m., we'll be here by the grace of God for Waiting on God Wednesday. That is the time when we pray for one another and we cast our requests before the Lord. Every weekday at 8 a.m. I'm here for On the Lord's Side, Christian Perspectives on News and Current Events. Thank you very much for joining us this morning. Our pastor is here with us for the second part, how to watch your roots and what exactly you need to watch out for. Pastor, thank you very much, and over to you now.
1: Thank you so much, sir. Welcome back, dear listeners. So let's read into the devotional of Tuesday last week, July 8, 2025. And check your roots as we begin to conclude our quest for solutions to the stony places of our hearts, so that when the sun rises upon us to bless us, it will not end up scorching us. Let us now pay attention to the matter of our roots. See how Jesus described the person whose heart is like the soil in stony places. The person is not one who hates the word of God or who is too busy to hear the word of God. He loves to hear the word of God and hears the word of God. Remember that faith comes by hearing, and hearing by the word of God. That's according to Romans chapter 10, verse 17. Again, Jesus said, that man received the word of God with joy, which is also how we should receive the word of God. So the problem is not that the person hates the word of God. The problem is not that the person does not like to hear the word of God. The problem is not that the person is too busy for the word of God, that he does not even read his Bible or he does not attend churches. The problem is not that when he's hearing the word of God, his heart is not there. He's like the by the wayside heart. It's not that he's distracted. He focuses on it. He loves it. He's enjoying it. He's receiving the word of God with excitement. And yet it's not fruitful. That's why it's now important for you to pay attention to. So why is it a problem? What exactly is the problem of this man? Why is it that despite his interest in the word, despite his attention to the word, despite his receiving the word with joy and gladness and all that, is still unfruitful? What is the problem? It's important. That's why it's important for us to take note that what exactly is the problem. The Bible says, Jesus concluded describing the man with, yet had he not root in himself. That is the problem. This shows that despite loving the word, hearing the word, receiving the word with joy, the man still was unfruitful. A person can love the word of God, can be hearing the word of God, listening to the word of God, some people attend several churches on Sunday. They attend several churches on social media. They say, oh, I'm a member of this church, I'm a member of that church too, I'm a member of that church. And they really always attend. In fact, they attend Bible studies in the evening of Sundays and the house fellowship and all that. They just love the word of God. They are always available. They hear the word of God and they take their notes. They avoid distractions. Yet they are unfruitful even in their lives. The word of God they hear does not bear fruit in them. You may hear the word of God, love the word, believe the word, and receive it with joy, yet remain unfruitful if you lack deep roots in yourself. Botanically, roots are usually the underground organ of a plant that absorb water and mineral salts from the soil, and usually anchor the plants to the ground, such that when the wind is blowing, erosion and all that, the soil is holding the plant, and the plant can still stand erect. Your roots, therefore, is the part of your life that is hidden from public glare. Your private or secret life that most people do not see. If your secret life, that is who you are when no one is watching you, does not reflect the word of God that you hear, then you have no roots. If you have no roots, your life will lack moisture. You will be dry and graceless with your world. You will lack the nutrients, which is the substance of the word of God you have heard. So your public life will not glow with the glory of the word. So you see something here. Your roots, the root of your public life is your secret life. The root, you may be professing something publicly, but secretly you are not doing that thing. You are someone else when eyes are not seeing you, and you are someone else when all eyes are seeing you. Your root actually is your private life. The root is something that is hidden, the part of the plant is the same whole plant. If you uproot it, you see that it's the same one plant, but the part of that one plant that is kept away from the sight of men is actually the root. So you will discover that if you expose the root to the sun, then you are killing the plant. If you turn it upside down, now put the upper part inside the soil and put the root to face the sun, you know that you have killed it completely. So the same thing with your root. There are some things that you do that the Lord even commands you to keep secret. He said when you want to pray, that is your own private prayer life, he said enter into your inner chamber, shut the door and begin to pray. He said your Father who sees in secret will reward you openly. He says if he that dwelleth in the secret place of the Most High is the person that will abide under the shadow of the Almighty, is the person that has all those things that is written in that scripture about whether arrows that fly by day and all that, giving his angels charge concerning him and all that, every of those things is concerning only those who have root in the secret place, who have their quiet time in the secret place, who take very good care of their root, who is checking their roots properly that it is covered, who is not doing their good deeds for public glare to see, so that you are calling the press and you are recording the good deeds, those that you are giving gifts, those that you are conducting deliverance for, those that you are doing this, those things that you are doing them in the secret. It says those who are doing them to the open, they have received their rewards already. They have no roots. They will not bear fruit again. So now your root is your secret life. That's the first thing about your root. Is the secret life that you are taking, that God has

root in you. How is your root? Can you check it? When last did you check your private life, your personal life? Are you sure you are not a hypocrite? Are you sure that what you are doing publicly, openly, represents who you are in the secret? Are you sure that your giving, you are actually giving even in the secret? Are you sure that you are actually interceding and praying for others even in the secret? Are you sure that you love others even in the secret of your heart? That what you are saying and how you are doing, talking to them, is not mere flattery. It's not just something on your tongue. It is actually what is true in your secret place. Are you sure when you are alone, you are not scheming evil or harm to someone or wishing someone wrong? How is your secret place? How is your secret life? Oh, when you appear to us, we all say, this is a wonderful sister. This is, oh, what an angelic sister. When you come to lead us to pray, when you come to lead us to sing, to worship God, oh my God, we say heaven is coming down. But in the secret, how is it? Do you worship God like that in your secret place? Check your roots. Check your roots. That is the first thing that we discover about the roots. Then let us look at another thing about your roots. Your root again is Christ. Christ Jesus is your root, and we need to take note of this. We have discovered the need to take root downward by making your secret life conform, your secret life conform to the word of God you hear, as a means of escaping the problems of the rocky soil heart. Let us now see other ways to have deep roots. I'm reading that of Wednesday, July 9 now, your Potter's House devotional. So Jesus diagnosed the problem of the stony heart, or the heart in stony places, as lack of roots. The question you must ask yourself is whether you have roots. If you have, where or who is your root, and how connected are you to your roots? Jesus Christ is actually our root. The deeper you take your roots into him, the more moisture, nutrients, and firm support you get for your fruitfulness. If you read Isaiah chapter 11, verse 10, and in that day there shall be a root of Jesse, which shall stand for an ensign of the people. To it shall the Gentiles seek, and his rest shall be glorious. You want to have rest? Jesus says in Matthew chapter 11, verse 28 to 30, all ye that labor and are heavy laden, and I will give you rest. This rest is a glorious rest for those who take their roots in Christ. If truly you are taking your roots in Christ, do you know you will have true rest? There will not be any need for anger, because nobody can get you angry anymore. Jesus will be the one living your life for you. You will just be resting while he is living the life. He is the one that will be working, doing the work in you, both to will and to do of all your good pleasure. Because you will not work yourself up. You will not be anxious about anything. You will not struggle with any man for anything. You will be content with whatever God brings your way. You will be okay with just to please God, just resting in his everlasting arms. Whatsoever he wants and he delights to do in you and with you, you are okay with it. If he wants you to be a popular figure all over the world, preaching the gospel or doing anything, you are okay with it. If he promotes you, you are okay with it. If he keeps you in one place, you are okay. You are ready to serve him in that place and to die at your post, to serve the Lord, to please him, to just allow him, use your hand, use your eyes, use your mouth, use your leg, use you to do whatever he wants to do. He is the one that is doing it while you are resting. It is not about you. Whether there is result or there is no result, it does not give you trouble. Why? Because it is not

0: about you. You are not going for the glory there. So when what is happening there is not looking like glory, then there is no problem with you. When Jesus said, I am coming, that sickness is not unto death. You are trusting him. You are resting in him. And if eventually death comes, even from what Jesus has said, that sickness is not unto death, you still trust him. You still leave it because it is not about you. You have entrusted your life completely into him. And you know he takes greater glory when and it doesn't come late. If eventually things go the worst, things becomes worse, even after, despite his word, you know that it is not about you, it's about him. And you don't know how he wants to take the glory, like that of Lazarus. Martha will be going up and down, saying, if you were to be here now, Martha would always be walking herself up and down. But Mary will rather sit down in retrospection, be thinking, meditating, and be trusting in the Lord and say, well, there's no problem. He has spoken the word and his word is settled. Whatever happens, he is still in charge. Kosibo teleri ki Jesu magbogo. Kosibo sheleje ki baba magbogo. Is just resolute and completely lost in Jesus. That is a man or a woman who has roots. That because Jesus has spoken, irrespective of the outcome, there is no problem. It is all about him. It is not about me. It is not about any other thing. It's not about whatever happens. His testimony is not until something good happens. His testimony is that this is what the Lord says. Faith comes by hearing, and hearing the word of God. Faith is the substance of things that is hoped for, the evidence of things that is not seen. It is not until we see that we give the testimony, or that we know that we have faith. It is not until we hear, until what we are expecting has come to pass, but because Christ has spoken to it, Christ has committed himself to it, and then we just trust him and we are rooted in him. The deeper your roots get into Christ, the more you enter his glorious rest and allow him to be the one working in you, both to will and to do his good pleasure. You will pray until you allow him to work out the word you have heard from inside you. That's according to Philippians 2:13. He's the one working in you, both to will and to do good pleasure. Isaiah 53 verse 2, for he shall grow up before him as a tender plant and as a root out of a dry ground. Jesus is also our root out of a dry ground. No matter how dry a scripture is, once you turn to the Spirit of Christ, you will begin to take root in him for moisture, nutrients, and firmness. If you lack moisture, which is grace, in your life, such that the sun of real life challenges begin to scorch you, just keep digging your roots deeper into Christ through personal retreat, spending quality time alone with him in prayers, in meditation, and listening to him. Then, of his fullness, you will receive grace upon grace upon grace, according to John chapter 1 verse 16. For you to escape from the rocky soil hard, you must let every word of God you read or hear from Genesis through Revelation shoot its root deep into Christ. Find Christ and say, where is Christ in this? Every word of God you hear must make you love Jesus more and make you love Jesus more and more until you are willing and ready to die for him and become more and more like him. When you are truly rooted in Christ, you will be able to say like Paul, according to my earnest expectation and my hope, that in nothing I shall be ashamed, but that with all boldness, as always, so now also Christ shall be magnified in my body, whether it be by life or by death. For to me to live is Christ, and to die is gain. That is someone that Christ is actually his root. And this is very important. You are also allowing Christ to manifest in you, such that people are seeing Christ in you. You are buried out of sight. The root is buried out of sight. The root is the one that is holding the plant, but it's not. People don't give glory to the root. People don't see the root. People don't talk about the root. The root does not. People seem not to know that there is a root that is holding the plant, that is holding, that is bringing and getting that thing done. And all the fruits that people are seeing, all the beauty of the tree, all the leaves, all the design, how the tree is and everything, the flowers, everything that people are seeing and appreciating on the tree, they easily forget the root. That is what Jesus is saying. If you want to really bear fruit, please be buried out of sight. Let Christ be the one that will be seen. Be buried out of sight. Let yourself, deny yourself. Don't use yourself to obstruct the view of people to Christ. Let people see Christ. Let others see Jesus in you. Don't be the one that will push yourself forward so that Christ is not seen. People who want to see Christ, they are coming to you, and it is you they are seeing. When people offend you, they want to see Christ. How will Christ respond to offense? When people put money in your care, they want to see Christ. How, what is the integrity of Christ? When people put women in your care, when you have opportunity for girls, opportunity for glory, opportunity for gold, opportunity for whatsoever, people wants to see Christ. How will Christ handle it? But when you show forth your covetousness, you show forth your selfishness, you show forth other things like that, lust and all that, you are blocking Christ. You are making Christ to be unseen. And it shows that you are bringing what should be hidden, you are bringing it out. What should be buried, what should be dead, you are bringing it out, and Christ will not be seen. May that not be your portion in Jesus' name. I pray that from today, you yourself, you will deny yourself and bury yourself out of sight. Let Amen. Christ be seen in you, whatever you do, wherever you go, from now on, in Jesus' name. Amen.
1: I know yes, a loud amen to that. A loud amen to that. Be buried out of sight. Be buried out of sight. And Pastor has hit on a most important aspect of our Christian life, where the secret place is the place that matters the most. Indeed, there is no manifestation in the public unless one's private devotion with the Lord is intimate. And we thank God for that reminder this morning. And we pray for grace not only to be the hearers of his word, but to be the doers of his word. Somebody would always pray saying, may God not give us rest when we are not where we should be with him. And we should be ready to say amen to that, that we experience no rest in our souls until we are truly intimate with him and where he wants us to be. Watch your root and be sure that your roots are buried out of sight. That's the message this morning. Pastor, thank you so very much, sir, for joining us this morning on Gospel Best Radio. You have been a blessing once again, and we thank God for your life and ministry indeed.
0: Thank you for having me, sir.
1: Hallelujah, hallelujah. Please say a word of prayer, sir, as we bring this to a close this morning.
0: Our Father in heaven, we thank you once again for your mercy. Thank you for your grace. Thank you for that which you are doing and which you have done for us.
1: Thank you
0: for sending your word to us again. Lord, we pray that your word will not be guilty of your word.
1: Amen.
0: That your word will not just be in our heads.
1: Amen.
0: But you will help us to act on it, to walk on it, to allow your word to be effective in our lives in the name of Jesus.
1: Amen.
0: And to bear fruit.
1: Amen.
0: Let your word make us to bear fruit this from now on in the name of Jesus Christ.
1: Amen.
0: Lord, we pray that you will help us.
1: Amen.
0: That we will take care of our roots.
1: Amen.
0: In the name of Jesus.
1: Amen.
0: We will cover our roots in the name of Jesus, and that our roots will hold us firm, will be connected deeply into you in the name of Jesus, and you alone will be seen. We will be will be buried out of sight, while you in us will be the one that men will see everywhere that we go, everything that we do in the name of Jesus Christ.
1: Amen.
0: Thank you, Father.
1: Thank you, Lord. We pray
0: that every one of us, everyone who has listened today and will listen hereafter, you make this week fruitful for us in
1: Amen.
0: The name of Jesus.
1: Amen.
0: You give us opportunity to practice that which we have had today in the name of Jesus Christ.
1: Amen.
0: Lord, we pray that you meet everyone at our point of need
1: Amen.
0: In the name of Jesus.
1: Amen.
0: You provide for us. You meet everyone at a point of need and supply all our needs according to your riches in glory
1: Amen.
0: In Christ Jesus.
1: Amen.
0: We pray that none will be stranded in
1: Amen.
0: Jesus' name.
1: Amen.
0: And those who are sick, let them be healed now
1: Amen.
0: By your mercy.
1: Amen.
0: Those who are going through afflictions or one thing or the other, let there be deliverance
1: Amen.
0: And let there be divine intervention, miracles
1: Amen.
0: In the lives of people today in the name of Jesus Christ.
1: Amen.
0: Lord, we pray for Gospel Based Radio. We pray that there will be divine intervention.
1: Amen.
0: We pray that there will be help from above
1: Amen.
0: In the name of Jesus. We pray for showers of blessings
1: Amen.
0: And let your name be glorified.
1: Amen.
0: Thank you, Father, because you've answered our prayers.
1: Thank you, Lord.
0: Blessed be your holy name.
1: Amen.
0: In Jesus' precious name, we have prayed.
1: Amen.
0: In world fruitfully. Lord, we appreciate you. Accept our heart of gratitude in the name of Jesus Christ.
1: Amen.
0: Lord, we commit this time onto your hand. We ask that you take absolute control.
1: Amen.
0: You help us, send your word to us
1: Amen.
0: And give us the grace that we need and all that we need to be fruitful unto you this year and beyond in the name of Jesus Christ.
1: Amen.
0: We ask that your word will find entrance into our hearts, mix with faith in us, and do us good in the name of Jesus.
1: Amen.
0: Thank you, Father, because you've answered our prayers.
1: Thank you, Lord.
0: Blessed be your holy name.
1: Hallelujah.
0: In Jesus' precious name, we have prayed.
1: Amen.
0: Amen. Once again, I welcome you, dear listeners, and we thank God for how far he has brought us this year. This year, in your podcast house, we have been treating covenant fruitfulness as the Lord demands that we are fruitful. We saw how the Lord went to the vineyard and checked on a particular fig tree, and he said, "These 3 years I have been coming to check for fruits on this fig tree, but I have found nothing. Therefore, cut it down." But people pleaded, the vine dresser pleaded and said, "Let's give it another year. Let's deground it and dung it. And then if it bears fruit, fine. If it still fails to bear fruit, then we will cut it down." And we see the Lord warning us that this year we need to bear fruit. And we have been learning on how to bear fruit. We have come right now to this month as we focus on fruitfulness in soul winning. Fruitfulness in soul winning. The Lord expects us to bear the fruits of soul winning, that is to win souls unto Christ and to through our witnesses and our evangelism. And that's what we have been dealing with this month. And today we are looking at hooks, nets, and baits. And our text is taken from Luke chapter 5. If you are not driving, let's look at Luke chapter 5. Just open your Bible and let's see what the Lord is helping us, is showing us from Luke chapter 5. I will just focus on, even though I could, okay, maybe I should just read from verse 1 through, Luke chapter 5, verse 1. "And it came to pass that as the people pressed upon him to hear the word of God, he stood by the lake of Gennesaret, and saw two ships standing by the lake, but the fishermen were gone out
2: we have gone out of them, and we are washing their nets. And he entered into one of the ships, which was Simon's, and prayed him that he would thrust out a little from the land. And he sat down and taught the people out of the ship. And now, when he had left speaking, he said unto Simon, launch out into the deep, and let down your nets for a draught. And Simon answering said unto him, Master, we have toiled all the night, and have taken nothing. Nevertheless, at thy word, I will let down the net. And when they had this done, they enclosed a great multitude of fishes, and their nets brake. And they beckoned unto their partners, which were in the other ship, that they should come and help them. And they came and filled both the ships, so that they began to sink. When Simon Peter saw it, he fell down at Jesus' knees, saying, Depart from me, for I am a sinful man, O Lord. For he was astonished, and all that were with him, at the draughts of the fishes which they had taken. Verse 10. And so was also James and John, the sons of Zebedee, which were partners with Simon. And Jesus said unto Simon, Fear not, from henceforth thou shalt catch men. And when they had brought this ship, their ships to land, they forsook all and followed him. May the Lord bless his words in our hearts and make it profitable in our hearts in the name of Jesus Christ. So, what we will be emphasizing today is the hook and the net of catching men. Jesus spoke to Peter when Peter said, Go away from me, for I am a sinner. Jesus said, Fear not. Don't be afraid that I'm not going away from you. Don't be afraid that I am with you. But from now on, instead of catching fish, you will be catching men. And that is where we are going to focus on. He said, I will make you fishers of men. Fishers of men. You'll be fishing for men. And so, to fish, you need either a hook or net. Either hook or net. Those are what you use to fish, and we also need baits to fish. So these things are the things that we are going to look at today, and where we say we are looking at hooks, baits, and nets. So Luke chapter 5 verse 2, it says, And he saw two ships standing by the lake, but the fishermen were gone out of them, and they were washing their nets. So we will also look at the need to wash our nets and the need to mend our nets, as the Lord will give us good speed as we go on. So hooks and nets are two major fishing implements. Each of them is good in its own capacity. As far as soul winning is concerned, we cannot really say one is better than the other, just as we cannot say salt is better than sugar or sugar is better than salt. Each of them have their own usefulness. We only need to know when and where one is most suitable. That's the focus of what we are dealing with right now. A hook can catch one fish at a time with the use of baits. However, with consistency and diligence, it can catch several fishes. At the end of the day, it could catch many fishes. How, when we apply the use of hooks to soul winning, it means we engage one person with the gospel at a time, especially with the use of baits to get the attention of that person. That is to say, when we are talking of hook, then we are talking of reaching out on one-on-one basis. We are talking of meeting the person who maybe we are preaching to souls, we want to win souls, and this time around, it's not an outreach that, I mean, it's not something that gathers people together where we will say, okay, so many people are gathered together, and so we are reaching out to them together. But when we meet a person one-on-one, then we can call it a hook as far as soul winning is concerned. And when this also involves a bait, maybe some good things that you have done to attract somebody, maybe love that you have shown, maybe healing, maybe entertainment, maybe some a help that you have given or something, that is a bait to get the attention of someone. So baits are just simply something that you use to get the attention of one person to win with the mind of winning the person's souls. So it means that you are using a hook and bait in soul winning, that is, or fishing for soul. Then if it is, you can, baits are also used for nets in soul winning. Whatever you use to gather people together, and that gives them with that you earn their attention, that is also called a bait. So baits are used for some people, they open a viewing center, that is football viewing center, just for the purpose of evangelism, just simply for the purpose, even though they might make it free of charge, and people who love football will flood the place, will flow into the place. And maybe during half time, instead of all the discussion and noise that the people make, they have set the time for evangelism. They have set the time to share the word of God. So they share the word of God with people at that time, and they do also, some even we may serve tea or serve snacks. All they are doing is just a bait to get the attention of people, get them coming, and get them saved to win their souls. So whatsoever means you are taking, some people use music to attract people to win their souls, some people use drama, some people use different things, but the focus is soul winning. They just use it to win souls, and when that is the focus, then it becomes a bait. It becomes bait. So baits are used for both hooks and nets when it comes to soul winning. Unlike the physical fishing, when it comes to physical fishing, usually baits are used only with hooks. I'm not sure if fishermen use baits for or with the nets. So that's one of the things I needed to emphasize. When we apply the use of hooks to soul winning, it means we engage one person with the gospel at its time, especially with the use of baits to get the attention of that person. Note that baits are only used to get the person's attention to listen to the word of God, for him to hear and believe and be saved. Baits should not be why that person believes. Baits should not be what that person believes, or why that person believes in Jesus or remain with him. If the bait is the basis of a person's salvation or faith instead of the word of God, such that when the bait is removed or the bait is no more there, the person stops following Jesus, then you have not won that person's soul for Christ. A bait is something used to lure fish or other animals into danger so that they can be trapped or killed. So this time around, a bait is when it applies to the gospel or soul winning, a bait is something that is used to attract them so that their souls can be saved, not killed or in danger, as against the natural fishing. So if that bait now becomes the focus, and you are not able to win their souls to Christ, or you are not, or they are believing in God because of that bait. They are, and their belief is attached to that faith, to that bait. Then there is a problem. You have not won that soul. A bait is simply to get their attention. It is not that bait that we win the soul. And we have to be clear about that. It is not that bait that will win the soul. It is the word of God. There are some people that have emphasized on the bait and forgotten about the word of God. What brings us to Christ? What brings us to Christ is the word of life. The word of life. We read, I think, James chapter 1 verse 17 or so, that God the Father of light has begotten us by the word of truth that he has sent us. The word of God that we hear and believe in is what saves us. So we unfortunately see people who use miracle and make people to believe in miracle rather than believe in Jesus. People to believe, and they are coming to their churches because of miracle. They are not coming for Jesus. When they see any other person performing miracles somewhere else, they will go there and leave. What is all they are doing is not for Jesus, is for that miracle. When the miracle becomes their focus rather than Jesus, rather than the word of God, then there is a problem. You have not won that. So a bait must remain a bait. That is, baits must remain baits and not the real thing. Bait is just only to attract the attention of someone. Like when Moses was going and God used the fire, the burning bush, the fire that was burning and the bush that was not consumed. It was only a bait to get the attention of Moses. It was the word of God that God spoke to Moses that eventually influenced Moses' action. It was not that fire. Nobody referred to that burning bush again immediately after God had spoken to Moses and he left that place. That was all. All the duty of that burning bush was just to get the attention of Moses. Finish. Once Moses, the Bible says Moses turned, what is this strange occurrence? And the Lord spoke to him. That was the end of the work of that bait. So we must not make the bait to become the main thing. Maybe we decide to do medical services for people as a bait. We decide to do maybe the Lord has given us grace to perform miracles and all that, signs and wonders, as a bait. Or the Lord has, you know, is helping us to do one or two other things as a bait that is drawing people. We must not point the attention of people to that bait. We must point the attention of people to Christ. The bait is only to get the attention of people so that we'll be able to point their attention to Christ. The bait must not become the object of people's faith, must not become what people's faith is hanging on. When the Lord is helping you with any talent, with any skill, sometimes teaching people vocational trainings, vocational skills, and tutorials for academics or extramural classes to people preparing for WAEC and JAMB and all that, if that is used as bait, we are just using it to get their attention. And then maybe before we start, we pray with them, we share the word of God with them, make them know that the Lord is the one that still helps us. The horse may be prepared for the battle, victory still belongs to the Lord, and all that, and bringing them to Christ, pointing them to Christ. That bait is only to get their attention and to bring them from their mother's skirt where their parents are covering them. But with this now, their parents will be pushing them out and go there, let them train you so that you will pass this WAEC, and there they have opportunity to meet with Christ. Don't now make that bait to be the main thing. Make sure that main thing, which is Christ, that salvation of their soul is achieved. That is the emphasis that I'm trying to make here, because a lot of us have lost that thing. We make
0: we televise the video of miracles and we publicize it so that people will know that we are miracle workers, and we publicize the thing of deliverance, prophecies, and things like that, so that people will know that we deliver like that, and we now make that as the major thing. That is not it. We never see Jesus. In fact, many times Jesus performed miracles. He told those people, do not tell, do not announce it, do not propagate it, do not go around and tell people about it. But today, what we do is we ourselves, we televise it and we publicize it so that it becomes the major thing. That is not right. Let us go back to the Bible faith, please, so that our focus is actually on the salvation of souls, pointing men to Jesus. It is not that miracle we must point men to. It is Jesus. May the Lord show us mercy in the name of Jesus. So skillful fishermen carefully select the right baits for catching their choice fishes. Some baits catch different kinds of fish. So skillful fishermen knows the kind of fish that they want to catch with the kind of baits that they give. And you know what kind of fish humans your baits can catch. For example, you want to do free medical something in maybe Balanda Island. You know that you may be deceiving yourself. These people can afford treatments anywhere. People that are living in Banana Line Island can, even if they are renting the house there as tenants, not landlord, they can afford treatments abroad anywhere in the world. So for you to now be using free medical thing, free medical services or medical something for them, or say your free eye tests and free eyeglasses and those kind of eyeglasses that you give, cheap eyeglasses, those who can afford eyeglasses of 500,000 naira, you are not going to get their attention. So the bait that we win them will be different from the bait that we win. Such attention can be used in other places in Lagos or in the nation, but not, definitely not that. There are other baits that the Lord will help you that can get those ones. And when you get that, you can bring them. You can actually make the best of it. So the first fish that swallows the bait is hooked to the hook. Its weight shakes or pulls down the thread as a sign to the fisherman to draw up the hook and pick the fish. This requires a lot of patience, but with consistency and diligence, he can eventually catch quite a number of fishes at the end of the day. With regards to soul winning, a bait is anything that serves as an enticement to attract someone or people to where they could hear the gospel, which they would not ordinarily come to hear. Examples of baits are miracles, free medical services and drugs, drug distribution, gifts and help, sports games and other entertainment, stage drama, and the presence of a celebrity. You know, sometimes we use celebrity as a bait. People see people. There are people that people see and they are very famous in the television, and they say, well, we are bringing this person to this place today. If you would like to, he will be part of this program and all that. Sometimes your birthday can be a bait. Your birthday service, you just put there, invite people and say, special guest of honor or the chairman of this birthday is the chairman of so-so-so bank, or is so-so-so one famous person that everybody, you see that people will flock there, but that person is not what you want to show the people. It's Christ that you want to show the people. But now, those people's eyes are presently closed to Christ, covered with worldly things against Christ. They cannot see Christ. So you are now using what they like, what they can see,
2: to make them see Christ. And you are now saying, okay, we are bringing so-so-so person. They will come and see that person. But as they come to see that person, you are showing them Christ. And because they have now seen Christ, they will be magnetized to Christ. And that is what a bait is. So, pre-education or vocational training can also be bait. Some churches use a very cozy church environment, good music, and different intentional side attractions to attract different sorts of persons, hoping to reach them with the gospel of Christ once they come. This is a very important thing for us to note. Let's quickly go on a short break. So when we return, we will continue to deal with examples of hooks and baits. Thank you.
1: And yes, indeed, thank you very much for joining us this morning for Reflections Tuesday with Pastor Oyagunloye on Gospel Bells Radio. The theme this morning has been hooks, nets, and baits. Hooks, nets, and baits. And I pray that the Holy Spirit will continue to open our eyes to understand what he's teaching us today about evangelism and about reaching out to the world, which is part of the Great Commission he has committed into our hands. Pastor Oyagunloye, for those who are joining us for the first time today, is the pastor of New Christian Baptist Church in Port Harcourt, River State. He's also the publisher of Your Potter's House. And when he joins us on Tuesday mornings, he joins us to reflect on the current discussions, current themes on Your Potter's House. And that's what has been going on today. 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You will see it on the bottom right hand corner of our page. 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But otherwise, if you want to reach out to Pastor Oyagunloye directly, please feel free to do so. 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Tomorrow morning, by the grace of God, at 6:30 a.m. we'll be here with Evangelist Boy at ABC for prayer for the nation. That's when we're going to gather together to pray for this country, Nigeria. Do join us at 7 a.m. tomorrow. We'll be here for Waiting on God Wednesday. That's when we pray over the requests submitted by members of the Gospel Bells radio community. If you have a request and the Holy Spirit is leading you to share with others, please use the link on our page for anonymous prayer requests. And we're all going together to pray. And the Lord, being faithful always, we hear and answer. I'll be here after this program for On the Lord's Side, Christian Perspectives on News and Current Events. Always a joy to have you. And we give glory to God for Pastor Oyagunloye's ministry. Pastor, thank you very much. Over to you now.
2: Thank you, sir, and welcome back, dear listeners. So we have been dealing with the issues of baits, hooks and nets, hooks, nets and baits. And we said, while hooks are used for one-on-one soul-winning exercises, nets are used for group soul-winning exercises, maybe like a crusade or an outreach where you are preaching to more than one person at a time. You are preaching together with, to many people at a time. So that is net. But as against, unlike the physical fishing, where only hooks use bait, in soul winning, baits are even more used in for nets, where you gather people together with a particular interest, what will interest them, and you bring them together and you help them with the word of God so that they can reach Christ. So that is the use of bait, and this is very important. But you also use bait in personal relationship with somebody you want to win. Maybe you target somebody, you target a person you have never known before, you become the person's friend. Even if it's for somebody you are meeting for the first time in a bus, You just meet the person, you introduce yourself, you become friends, you get contact if it's possible, the person gives you, you know, you begin to speak, you begin to discuss on the subject matter that the person likes, and maybe you people are just discussing, and from there you get contact, from there you begin, you continue the discussion, and you begin to look at, you maybe you just make friendship, which we call friendship evangelism, in order to attract the person to Christ. But you have to be wise as serpents, as Jesus said. Serpents, no matter how long they hide, especially the green snake under green grass, no matter how long it takes, it hides there like that, but it does not lose its identity with the grass. It is focused on its target, and once it strikes, usually it does not miss its target. It doesn't have to strike twice. So it is important that baits are just used to get your target, and then you use the word of God, you strike with the word of God, and you get the souls to Christ, and then you become fruitful. But now we want to look at examples of hooks and baits. We just finished discussing the importance of hooks in our fruitfulness with soul winning. We saw that hooks work with baits, and I also want to add that your beauty can also be a bait. Your intelligence, your oratory skills, talents, and spiritual gifts can also be baits. I have a daughter in our neighborhood that used to come bring people to me when boys are, you know, disturbing her, when boys are toasting her. She will bring them to me, say, come and meet my daddy. And then one way they will just follow her, and she will say, sir, this, I want you to help me to preach to this boy. And I will preach. There was one like that. As I was preaching, the word of God got hook of that boy so much that he gave his life to Jesus, and he was weeping, he was crying after the word of God came to him. So it is important for us to take note of all this, that you use all those things as bait. Instead of fighting those who are toasting you, even if you cannot reach them for Christ, bring them to somebody who can reach them for Christ. Use it as a bait. When they are smiling to you, smile back at them. Let them believe that you are okay with them. And that's okay. You are not losing your identity. You are just using your beauty to bring them to Christ. It's important you take note of this. Don't drive people away. Anything that can attract people to you, so that you will be able to use those things to attract people to Christ. Anything that can attract people to you, maybe your intelligence, people see that you are very intelligent, use it to attract people to Christ. Don't do shakara, as we always say it in our local term. Don't be doing, use it well for Christ. The Lord expects you to use it as a bait. So that when I was in around 1990, when I just got into the university, one of the tracts that I read was Two Died for Me. It touched me so much. Two Died for Me. And it talked about the author of that tract talked about a person that has been preaching to a friend for a long time, and the friend was insisting he was not going to be born again. So they were on a voyage on the sea, and the sea capsized, the ship capsized, and the safety, I can't remember exactly the way it happened, but the idea is the friend, the one that was preaching to that friend, had the opportunity to escape, maybe with a life jacket or was already in the boat, while the last boat, while that friend could not find a space, and there was no possibility of him escaping or of him being saved, because before another boat will come, all the remaining persons would have drowned. And so this friend gave him his own opportunity to escape, and he said, if I die now, I will go straight to God, but if you die now, you are going to hell. Therefore, take this opportunity so that you can accept Jesus in your life, and make sure that you don't waste my life, because I'm giving you my own life. And remember that two died for you. Jesus already died for you, and now I'm also taking your place to die for you. Make sure you don't waste that opportunity. And that broke the man down as he watched his friend drowning as he was escaping from that. So he gave his testimony that two people died for me, and I could not resist it, the offer of salvation anymore. That was also a bait. Sometimes many of us will calculate it and we say, what kind of foolishness is this? This man would have won so many other souls to Christ if he did not do that. And now he went to die to win only one soul. It is a carnal person that thinks like that. One soul is worth much more than anything in this world. The Bible talks of the shepherd that left 99 sheep inside his flock and went after only one. God is, the heavens are rejoicing over one soul that repents and gives his life to Christ. So it is a very spiritual thing that person did. It touched me when I read the tract that this really is a bait. This is a bait, and it's a very big bait. That person could not resist it. That person actually eventually gave his life. Now, so what hooked me in that thing, in that tract, was my inability to answer if I could die for a sinner at that time. Because at that time I was not saved. I was born again. It was not, when I read the tract, it was not for me to be born again. But when I read the tract, it was touching me that how can a man die because of a sinner? My journey is still far. And it was just a challenge to me, so that I can become more like Christ. So I knew that, and the Bible says in John chapter 15 verse 13 that greater love has no man than this, that a man lay down his life for his friends, which means that I did not have enough love even for sinners that can make me to die for them. And dying for them may not be on the sea or anything. It may simply be going to them, risking something, maybe like preaching to your MD. You are risking the possibility of being sacked, or you are risking anything, maybe the risk of promotion, not being promoted or being persecuted in the office, preaching to one person or the other. I remember one of my uncles in those days when I was still in secondary school, very young, my uncle used to help give us money, give us things and all that. We all loved him. But I felt that he did not have Christ, and I needed to introduce him to Christ. And I preached to him, and I knew that if I preached to him, I might end his rot, and I will not get anything from him again. And that was exactly what happened. I went and I preached, and that I got, he was angry, and he did not give me anything again, which meant a lot to me at that time, as a serious sacrifice for me. So when Paul and Silas were put in prison, they were not discouraged. Rather, they sang praises loud in the prison, and a miracle happened. And when the miracle happened, the jailer woke up to see that the
0: prison gates were open, everything was out of control. He concluded that everyone had escaped. But Paul and Silas cried and said, "We are all in here. We have not escaped. So don't hurt yourself." That was a bait. That bait actually got the jailer. And the jailer asked, "What can I do to be saved? How can I be saved?" And Paul said, "Believe in the Lord Jesus Christ and you shall be saved, you and your household." You know, it was that bait was also to risk their life there too. They could have also escaped the prison. Prison is not a five-star hotel. And while you are there, the Lord gave you deliverance. It was the Lord who gave you deliverance. And the Lord did not speak and say, "Don't go." So he gave you that deliverance so that you can escape, so that you can go. The Lord sent an earthquake to break the prison doors and your chains, the chains they used to chain them. So the next thing is for you to leave that place, to escape. But instead of escaping, they remained there. They sat down there. And the jailer was about to hurt himself, to kill himself, because definitely he would be executed. And then they shouted and said, no, don't kill yourself. We are here. As a matter of fact, the jailer relocated them from the prison to his house. They were still under his custody, so he could produce them at any time the government is asking for them. But rather than in the prison, they were in his house. He was feeding them and taking care of them. He said, "Come and preach to my household." How can you have the opportunity to escape and yet you refuse to escape because you don't want me to die? What sort of human beings are you? And they say, it's Christ, just accept Jesus and you see the kind of life that Christ gives. Christ makes you to live a life that brings peace, joy and rest to your neighbors, not destruction to your neighbors. As at that time, it was easy for Paul and Silas and others to see the jailer as part of their enemies also, and say, "To hell with the jailer, to hell with all of them. The Lord has delivered me and I will escape." And we see a lot of us taking advantage of whatever the Lord has given us without thinking of how it affects another person. It is the Lord that is giving you, is the Lord that is providing it to you, for you. But do you know that you have to consider how those things also affect those around you? If you care less about how it affects those around you, then you are not representing Christ properly and you will not be fruitful in soul winning. So this was an example of a bait that Paul and Silas used to win a whole household, an entire household. And do you know what? Those entire household will not keep the gospel to themselves either. They will also spread the gospel. So what Paul and Silas have won by their baits is much more than a household. So what is that the Lord is doing for you, that you are only busy taking advantage of it because the Lord has provided food for you? You don't care about who else does not have food around you. Because the Lord has provided a car for you, you think that it is just the time to splash people with gutter water around you on the road. Whatsoever it is that you have, you should consider those who does not have around you. Maybe you have intelligence and you quickly get and understand whatever the lecturer is teaching, but all your mates are not getting it. Are you considering them? Or whenever they said, "I will give you test," the next thing you are saying is, give us text now. And you know that every other person is not prepared for the test, simply because you are prepared, simply because you are intelligent and all that. You are prepared always for the test and you are always reading, you are always diligent and all that, and you see all the rest as lazy and all that. The next thing you think is to get at them. You say, give us test now. Do you know that they will see you more as an enemy than a friend?
2: and your message, even if you preach to them, will not get to their ears. Those things should be bait. Then when you are saying, no sir, please don't give us tests today, they knew that if they give you tests that time, you will pass excellently well, but you are just saying it because of them. They will respect you when you want to share the gospel with them. And it's, you can also be having time for discussion with them, tutorials. Say, can we discuss this thing?

0: might not blame them for escaping, but God will ask them for the soul of the jailer that they have caused to die prematurely. So it is important, if you are serious about being fruitful in soul winning, then you should be ready to sacrifice your bait with your hook. You know, it's a sacrifice, something you could have eaten. Maybe it's anything, the bait that you could have used, sacrifice it so that it will attract others to Christ. The Lord will help us in the name of Jesus. The time has gone, even though there are so much to say about baits, about nets, about hooks, but that which we have had today, I pray that the Lord will breathe upon it and he will help us to apply it so that we can be fruitful in soul winning unto God with it, in Jesus' name. Amen.
1: Amen. I know it's a loud amen to that. May God keep us fruitful and also open our eyes to see all that he has put at our disposal to draw people into the kingdom, and to bring them in to hear the word. For how would they hear unless someone preaches to them? Thank you very much, Pastor. We have one comment here, maybe a question. It says, oh, this is a great message, but it is for a mature audience, as our sisters should be cautioned not to use their beauty to attract unbelievers, because it may lead to them being unequally yoked with unbelievers. I think you can understand the sentiment there, if you want to respond briefly to that.
0: Yes, let me quickly respond to that. Actually, it is not about taking them to your house or anything. After all, whether they toast you or not, you meet them in the class, you meet them everywhere, they talk to you, you talk to them, you won't drive people away simply because you are beautiful or because you are a child of God, that you have nothing to do with anybody. No, people are still there with you, they will talk with you, you have something to do with them, you have group assignments, you have things. So instead of stronging your face and sending them away, it's not just as if you are soft and let them be touching you anyhow or anything. You should just allow the Lord to use you, that rather than them contaminating you or making you to think or say or do sinful things, it is important that you just maintain your identity as the princess of the Most High God, as someone that must not be contaminated or defiled. So you don't go beyond. You have boundaries. Mm-hmm. You have boundaries. You let anyone that is getting close to you to know your boundaries, but you have in your heart what you want to do, and you are dragging them. As long as they are showing interest to you, you can then invite them to, if you are matured enough to speak the word of God to them, to win them to Christ, fine. If the Lord has been helping you, share with them and invite them for programs also. There we go. You realize, we see people that will never come to Christ, to the church, to fellowship, that will follow a sister. Some of our sisters, they brought even cult members to Christ, to the fellowship. And we were all wondering, what was this one looking for in the fellowship? He came because of a girl. And some of them, the Lord encountered them. Some of them, we share their testimony that it is a girl that I was toasting, that I followed to the church or to fellowship, that was where I got my salvation. So it is not for you to allow yourself or to be touched or to do anything. It is for you to just maintain your identity and bring whosoever that your bait is catching. Use that your bait to bring that person into the kingdom of God. So if you can win the person's souls directly, fine. If you need somebody, and you have somebody that you know can preach to them, you can link them up, you can bring, please follow me to this, my brother, can you follow me to my brother? He may not even know why he's following you. Say, ah, why not? And he's going there. And you have told your brother already knows, that person already knows, or your sister already knows when you bring people to him, her, what to do. And then, you know, you are using debate to win souls. That is the important thing. And the Lord will make us fruitful unto Christ in Jesus' name. It is not right for believers to insult people simply because they are toasting them. Yeah. You don't need to insult people because they are toasting you. You know they want to do something wrong, but you now convert it to something good. That is the good way to do it, the mature way to do it. But if you know that the best thing for you to do at your level or at that time is to flee, to just get away, then please, it's better to get away. There was a time also when I was in secondary school like that, and I was trying to win a soul to Christ, and I was seeing that the soul was almost winning me to the devil. I said, no, it's better for me to get to heaven alone without a soul that I have won than for me to go to hell because I was trying to win a soul. I must not become a monkey because I want to catch a monkey. So that is also very important. If you know that is already happening to you, then you run. But you need to be aware that you need to be fruitful with soul winning also. And the Lord will help us in Jesus' name.
1: Amen. Amen. Somebody commented saying that, he said, okay, can we call this like stewardship of beauty? You know, like, you are beautiful, you are attractive, but you are stewarding it properly. And I think in a sense, I can understand the reasoning there, because we have to be stewards of everything that God has given us.
0: Exactly. Exactly. Exactly. So you can call it that, you can call it anything, but just be fruitful to Christ with it. That is exactly our point here.
1: Exactly, exactly. And I really thank God for this message. It's opening our eyes. I know in some Christian discourses, people are quick to just, you know, pejoratively refer to those who spend so much money, maybe to make the auditorium look so beautiful and cozy and comfortable. But you made a point today that, you know, that kind of auditorium will probably attract a certain class of persons, as long as what those who have been given charge by the Holy Spirit to run that church, as long as what they're after is to bring the people who come into their sanctuary to Christ, then it will be a good thing, as long as that is what they are truly after.
0: Yes, please. You know, recently I began to take it easy on judging people.
1: Yeah.
0: I am one of those who can talk like that, but I felt that I am, when the Lord began to open my eyes to some things, I felt that I have not known so many things. There are so many things we don't know.
1: That's true.
0: We must just leave God to judge, and let us deal with things the way we know it. The level that we understand, let's preach it well. But I will not judge whoever is doing anything. I will leave that to God, especially when it is not something that is outwardly a sin, that I know that it's a sin specifically. And so, but things like all those AC, don't I use AC in my house? Don't I use AC in so what is it? What is the sin in using AC inside the church? So if they can afford it, but if people make the church to be somehow, and you know that, and you yourself get to that church and you see Christ, you see the Spirit of God, not the spirit of worldliness inside that church. You see that whosoever is going to that church is coming back holy. You are even crying for your sins there. I know that, yes, they have used that as a bait to bring people. We think that we are going there to gyrate. We are going there, it's one of these our Pentecostal churches, and then they will get there, and then they will just be attracted and magnetized to Christ, and they say, wow, their lives are changing. That is what I will call a bait, not what we bring even a holy person there and we make the person contaminate the person with the kind of things that the person will see there and will act. So that's That is very important. People use good music and different things as a bait to bring others, to bring a set of people, music lovers and all that, to Christ. Mm-hmm. Anything we have as an advantage, let's use them as baits to be fruitful in soul winning.
1: Anything we have as an advantage, let us use it as a bait to bring people to soul winning. And may the Lord give us grace. Thank you all for joining us this morning. What a wonderful time it has been. And thank God who opens our eyes, you know, from time to time to see even deeper into His Word. Pastor, thank you very much, sir. Please say a word of
0: thank
1: prayer.
0: Thank you for having me this morning.
1: Always a joy. Always a joy. Okay, for everyone, by the grace of God, before the end of the day, we have this session also uploaded on our site. So you can come back and listen to it again and invite others to listen to it as well. Pastor, please say a word of prayer as we bring this to a close.
0: Father, we thank you for how you've helped us this morning. Thank you for your mercy and grace. Thank you for your love. Thank you for your word that you have not been keeping from us. We appreciate you. Accept our hearts of gratitude in the name of Jesus Christ.
1: Amen.
0: Lord, thank you for opening our eyes to some things that we were not sure of before or that we did not know before, in order to be fruitful in soul winning. We pray, Lord, that we will not be guilty of these words in the name of Jesus.
1: Amen.
0: But we will be fruitful unto you in the name of Jesus.
1: Amen.
0: Thank you, Father, because you've answered our prayers.
1: Thank you, Lord.
0: I pray that you bless it this week for us in the name of Jesus. You make every mountain to be low.
1: Amen.
0: Make every valley filled up. Make the crooked way straight. Make every rough road smooth because of us this week in the name of Jesus. Meet
1: Amen.
0: Every one of us, everyone that is listening, and those who will listen hereafter. Meet every one of us at our point of need in the name of Jesus.
1: Amen.
0: Let your name be glorified.
1: Amen.
0: Thank you, Father, because you've answered our prayers.
1: Thank you,
0: I pray for Gospel Best Radio. I pray, Lord, that you will bless this station.
1: Amen.
0: And anoint this station for fruitfulness,
1: Amen.
0: Even in soul winning, in the name of Jesus Christ.
1: Amen.
0: I pray that you give them unction.
1: Amen.
0: And set them in motion.
1: Amen.
0: For greater soul winning in
1: Amen.
0: The name of Jesus.
1: Amen.
0: Give them new hearts, more love, and more passion for souls in Satan's train, so that with hooks or nets, they will win souls, and you make them real fishers of men.
1: Amen.
0: In the name of Jesus.
1: Amen.
0: Thank you, Father.
1: Thank
0: Blessed
1: you,
0: be your holy name.
1: Hallelujah.
0: In Jesus' precious name, we have prayed.
1: Amen.
0: Amen.
1: Amen. Thank you very much. Good morning to you, sir. God bless you. Very good.
0: Good morning, sir.
1: Good morning.
0: Happy,
1: sir.
0: Wonderful Tuesday to you and to all listeners in Jesus' name.
1: Amen. We wish you the same, sir. Thank you very much for joining us again.
0: Thank God. It's nice being here again.
1: Thank God. Thank God. Okay, please say a word of prayers as we begin.
0: All right. Our Father in heaven, we thank you for your mercies.
1: Thank you, Lord.
0: Thank you for your grace.
1: Thank you, Lord.
0: Thank you for your commitment to our lives.
1: Thank you, Lord.
0: Are so committed to ensuring our safety in this pilgrimage, and you care for us so that we can make it into our eternal home. We are grateful unto you. Accept our hearts of gratitude in the name of Jesus Christ.
1: Amen.
0: Father, it's another time to feast at your table with manna fresh from above. Thank you, because there has never been famine of your word with us. You are always giving us fresh bread from above.
1: Mm-hmm.
0: And water, fresh water. We are grateful. Accept our hearts of gratitude in Jesus' name.
1: Amen.
0: Lord, we ask that you feed us again.
1: Amen.
0: This morning.
1: Amen.
0: You open our eyes to your word.
1: Amen.
0: Open your word to our eyes. Let
1: Amen.
0: It mix with faith in us and do us good in the name of Jesus Christ.
1: Amen.
0: I pray, Lord, that it will not be another custom or religious exercise, but it will actually impact our lives, transform us, and help us to become like you in truth
1: Amen.
0: And in reality, and be fruitful unto you in the name of Jesus Christ.
1: Amen.
0: Thank you, Father, because you've answered our prayers.
1: Thank you, Lord.
0: Blessed be your holy name. Lord, please help us this morning and send your word to us. Amen. Let your word come with power, grace, Amen. And authority. Amen. Let it heal, let Amen. It save, let it deliver. Amen. Let your name be glorified. Amen. Thank you, Father.
1: Thank you, Lord.
0: In Jesus' precious name, we have prayed.
1: Amen.
0: And amen. Once again, I welcome you, dear listeners, to the Reflections Tuesday from on Gospel Bells Radio, where we reflect on current themes from your Potter's House. And since June, we have been dealing with the fruitfulness triangle, where God is the sower and His word is the seed. And then the soil is our heart that the seed is sown into, and that produces the fruit if the heart is correct. And so we have said that if there is any unfruitfulness in any man, the problem cannot be God, the problem cannot be His word. The problem can only be the soil. And there is no other way that a man can be fruitful except through the word of God. No matter the kind of fruitfulness, no matter what it is, even if God wants to heal, God wants to create, the Bible says He sent His word and created. He sent His word and healed them. It is His word that He used. The Bible says He exalts His word and His name above all things. He is God, and that is His name. So God cherishes His word. The Bible says, "Forever, O Lord, Your word is settled in heaven." The word of God is settled. The word of God is perfect. Nothing can be wrong with the word of God. So the only thing that can determine if you will be fruitful with anything the Lord has said is your heart, which is the soil, the ground on which the word of God is landing. And it will also determine how fruitful you will be. Not just whether you will be fruitful, even if you are fruitful, it will determine how fruitful you will be. And I hope that we'll be able to actually treat the after fruitfulness, what next? And that is the need to make your fruitfulness abide, your fruits abide and ripe and mature and continue unto eternity. We will deal with that later. But for today, let us just begin to look at the fruitful heart. We have dealt with the different kinds of wrong hearts, which are the by the wayside heart, the rocky heart, and the thorny heart. We have dealt with them, and we have seen that when you don't care so much about the word of God, the word of God comes to you, and it you take it lightly. You just take it by the way. You take it as by the way. You don't take the word of God as very serious, as very, very important in your life, then it cannot bear fruit. Actually, it cannot even germinate. The Bible says the birds of the air will come and take it, and that is the devil. So it will not interact with your heart. It will not interact with the soil of your heart, let alone germinate, before we'll even be talking of fruitfulness. Then the other, and that is the heart that is trampled upon, mostly offended in God and all that, and then it does not even interact with the heart, and it cannot bear fruit. It is the hardened heart. When you hear the scripture talk of a hardened heart, it is referring to a heart that is taking the word of God by the way. He does not even understand, let alone, he does not meditate, he does not seek to understand, he does not even walk on the word of God at all. Then the other one, the rocky heart, he hears the word of God like the other one too, like the by the wayside heart. Hears the word of God and, you know, he's excited, he's glad, he receives the word of God with joy and gladness, but he does not seek to understand it, unlike the Berean Christian that actually studies after hearing the word of God. They take time to check, to study, to meditate, to learn, to know that these things that were taught, they are exactly as the scripture has put it, and they understood it so that they could apply it. So as they understand, and therefore they were able to bear fruit. Unfortunately, those with the rocky heart they do not really understand the word of God. They know what the word of God is saying, but because they did not seek to understand it, they don't have depth. They don't have depth, and so there was no moisture. There is no firmness. There is no depth to keep them. So by the time afflictions come, temptations, persecutions, whatever, they fail and they fall. So if persecution or affliction, temptations or any trouble makes you to fail in the word of God that you have heard, makes you that the word of God that you have heard, you are not able to obey it, then it means that your heart is the rocky heart. That is, if your heart is the rocky heart, then the word of God that you have heard, that you are interested in, that you are excited when you heard it, because of temptation, because of persecution, because of trouble, because of challenges, you are not able to obey it. You are telling lies, you are trying to defend yourself or wriggle yourself out by the arms of the flesh or something, then you are having the heart, the rocky heart. The other one is the heart that is full of thorns, cares of this world, desire to get rich, and then your desire for pleasures of this world. Those things are the cares of this world, and as long as they are in you, they will choke the word of God in you, and you will not bring forth fruit unto perfection. So it will not make you to produce the kind of fruits that the Lord wants to eat, or even if you manage to produce fruit, it will not make your fruits to bear to abide. It will waste. So the thorny heart is on a good soil, and if crop is growing, the word of God is growing, you receive it, you hear it, you understand it, is growing in you, it's okay. You understand the word of God properly. The only thing is that you also care about the worries of this world and things like that, forgetting that he that lives in worry will die in a hurry. There will be hypertension and all that. So you should drop worry and drop everything. The Bible says, casting all your burdens, your cares upon him, for he cares for you. So you don't have to carry your load while in his car. Throw those loads in his boots and, you know, let him carry you and carry your load. But when you still carry your load on your head in his boot, that's the height of foolishness. So don't let cares affect you, because cares are thorns that will choke the word of God away in you. You won't be able to be fruitful. And apart from cares, it's not, cares is like the negative thing, but there are positive things. In fact, out of the three things mentioned, it's only care that is negative. The other two, which is the riches, that is your deceitfulness of riches, your desire to be rich and wealthy, and the pleasures of this life, those other two are positive. They are, you know, positive in quotes, as in they are things that are sweet. And you know that even your body physically, things that destroy the body are sweet things. Sugar, they destroy the body. So you just like pleasures here and there. You like riches. You desire riches. Those things, the Bible says, those who desire, who want to get rich, they will definitely fall into temptations and afflict their own soul and wreck the faith that they have in God. They will fall into several traps and temptations. So pleasures and riches and cares, those are thorns that will choke the word of God in you and make you unfruitful. Now, let us, the having overcome all that, if you are now able to avoid the by the wayside heart, you avoid the rocky side, your rocky soil heart, you avoid the thorny heart, then how, what is next? How do you make your heart fruitful? And how do you become fruitful? Brethren, if you are not driving, if you are with your Bible, can you just let's meet in Luke chapter 8 again and read? This time, we will not read the parable, but we will read the interpretation of the parable from verse 9. Luke chapter 8 from verse 9. And his disciples asked him, saying, what might this parable be? Verse 10. And he said, unto you it is given to know the mysteries of the kingdom of God, but to others in parables, that seeing they might not see, and hearing they might not understand. 11. Now the parable is this: the seed is the word of God. Those by the wayside are they that hear. Then cometh the devil and taketh away the word out of their hearts, lest they should believe and be saved. 13. They on the rock are they which, when they hear, receive the word with joy, and these have no roots, for which for a while believe, and in time of temptation fall away. Verse 14. And that which fell among thorns are they which, when they have heard, go forth and are choked with cares and riches and pleasures of this life, and bring no fruit to perfection. That is very important. We might come back to that, where if we are able to deal with after fruitfulness. Once you are fruitful, what's the next thing? We will deal with that. But verse 15, but that on the good ground are they which, in an honest and good heart, having heard the word, keep it and bring forth fruit with patience. May the Lord bless his words in our hearts and give increase to it unto the salvation of our souls, in Jesus' name. Amen. So we are going to dwell in verse 15. He said, but that on the good ground are they which, in an honest and good heart, having heard the word, keep it and bring forth fruit with patience. So the first thing about this is that if your heart, if you must be fruitful, if the word of God will be fruitful in your life, the first thing is that your heart must be a good ground. Your heart must not be the by the way soil heart. Your heart must not be the rocky soil heart. Your heart must not be a thorny heart if you want to be fruitful. And remember, we have dealt with several kinds of fruitfulness that the Lord desires to eat from our lives. We have dealt with the fruit of righteousness, fruit of repentance, the life of Christ, fruit of the Spirit, fruit of prayers, fruit of soul winning, fruit of the womb, and so many other fruits like that. So if you will be fruitful, you cannot be fruitful without the word of God. The word of God is a primary thing. But when the word of God is coming, it must land on your heart. And if you will be fruitful at all, your heart must be a good ground. You know, a heart that is conducive to make the word of God prosper. A heart that receives the word of God with joy and gladness. A heart that makes the word of God its priority and interacts with the word of God, and then bears fruit. So the Bible says that on a good ground they are they which in an honest and good heart. So the first thing is, what is an honest heart? Is your heart honest? And then what is good heart? So can you check the dictionary and see what an honest heart is? My Word Web dictionary on my phone here is saying a honest means not disposed to cheat. or defraud. You are not disposed to cheat or defraud. Not deceptive or fraudulent. A honest heart is marked by truth. So a honest heart is a heart that speaks the truth. And if you want to, so many times honesty is synonymous to sincerity, but if you must differentiate it, sincerity is being truthful to yourself, while honesty is being truthful to others, such that you are not cheating others, you are not defrauding others of what belongs to them, you are not deceptive, you are always saying the truth. You are not telling lies and calling it wisdom. Are you a child of God somewhere and you tell professional lies? You say it is wisdom, then you know that you are not bearing the fruit. You are barren or you are unfruitful. If you are there and lies still have a space in you, you should know that you do not have a heart that will be fruitful. You do not have a heart that is good. You do not have a heart that the Bible, your heart is not the fruitful heart that the Bible is talking about. You tell professional lies or business lies. You say that's business. When we are talking the Bible, we talk the Bible. When we are in church, we talk the Bible. But when we are doing business, we speak business language. And business language is necessarily lies or profession or whatever your profession or career. There will be situations that demand that you tell lies so that, and you claim that your lies are not destructive, they are constructive. Your lies are to help people, like to just make things better. Your lies do not make then destroy or harm anyone. You don't tell lies to harm anyone. But the Bible says in Revelation chapter 21, verse 8, it said, all liars will find their space, their place in the lake of fire. All liars will find their place in the lake of fire. All liars. And I wonder why the Bible is emphasized all for liars. And while talking of all other forms of sins, he did not put all. But when it comes to lie, he said all liars. Maybe because the Lord himself knows that there would be time that people will differentiate lies and say there are white lies, blue and purple lies, and cockroach green or cockroach brown lies and all that. Lie, the Bible says, is lie. And John chapter 8, verse 44, he say, ye are of your father the devil. For when the devil is speaking, when he's telling lies, he's speaking his own language. So just like an Igbo man, we speak Igbo language. Just like a Yoruba man, we speak Yoruba language. And like that, whenever the devil is lying, he's speaking his native language. That's the native language of the devil, lie. So whether you are on the pulpit telling lies, whether you are even in prayer telling lies, whatsoever, even if you are preaching, helping people, saving people's life by telling lies, you don't want them to die, you just want to encourage them and to motivate them, you are of your father the devil. It means that you are undermining the power of the gospel, which is the truth. You know, whenever they want to talk about the truth, they'll say, that is the gospel truth I am telling you. You know, the truth is synonymous to the gospel, and the gospel is the power of God unto salvation. So when you think that you need a lie to save any soul, it means you are undermining the power of the gospel, and you are making the gospel irrelevant. You are making the gospel you are actually abusing or disdaining the gospel. and that is a terrible sin unto God. So whatever lies you tell, whether you are using it to save a soul or to save a marriage or to whatever it is better to walk away than to tell a lie. It is better if you know you are not bold or courageous enough to say the truth, then it's better to walk away or keep your mouth shut and be quiet than to tell a lie. So if your heart must be fruitful, if you must be fruitful, one of the first thing is honesty. And we are currently dealing with definition of honesty. When we return from this short break, we will continue to look at the definition of honesty and how your heart can be honest so that you can be fruitful. Let us go on a short break now. Thank you.

0: 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He has been leading us this morning in reflections on current themes from your Potter's House devotional. And if you'd like to receive daily episodes of your Potter's House devotional right on your phone, please reach out to Pastor Ayo Agunloye on 0808-718-0680, or send him a mail. 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Pastor Ayo Agunloye is the pastor of the New Creation Baptist Church in Port Harcourt. The church is at 31 Ajib Road by Ada George, Rumeme, Port Harcourt. If you find yourself in that garden city, please do not hesitate to worship with the New Creation Baptist Church there. We give God all the glory. I'm also aware that I believe from the first day in August, a revival service will be going on in that church. If you can join them again, Port Harcourt, or in any other way, please do not hesitate to do so. Tomorrow, by the grace of God, at 6:30 a.m., Evangelist Brother DBC will be here with us for prayer for the nation. Please do join us to pray for this nation and the nations of the world. We are focusing on Nigeria at 6:30 a.m. tomorrow. But of course, we are going to bear in prayer all the nations of the world, all members of our community. Let us come together to pray. God rules and reigns over all the affairs of men. Let us not despair. Let us not give up. God is still in the business of doing wonders. And at 7 a.m. tomorrow, we'll be here for Waiting on God Wednesday. By the grace of God, if you have any prayer request that the Holy Spirit is leading you to share with others, please do share it. 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And at 8 a.m. I'm always here for On the Lord's Side, Christian Perspectives on News and Current Events. The theme for today's reflection is the fruitful heart. And I do pray that the Lord will make all of us fruitful indeed. If you have missed any of the episodes in July, we now have all of them curated on our site. Just press that button to explore Gospel Burst Radio, navigate to Reflections Tuesday, and you're going to have access to all the back episodes in July. Glory to God. Thank you very much, Pastor. We are back now. Over to you, sir.
1: Thank you so much, sir, and welcome back, dear listeners. We are still discussing the heart that is fruitful. And according to verse 15 of Luke chapter 8 that we are reading, we see that the heart that is fruitful is a heart that is an honest and good heart. If you are not honest in your heart, then forget about fruitfulness. Honestly, I tell you the truth. If your heart is deceptive, if your heart is fraudulent, then forget about being fruitful with the word of God. So your heart must be true to yourself, must be ready to tell yourself the truth, to tell others the truth. You know, some people, they are pathetic liars. They tell themselves, even themselves, they tell themselves lies. You know, it is something to tell other people lies. Why you know the truth and you believe the truth, but you tell other people lies. A worse set of people are those who tell themselves lies. They say this white is actually black. Paul Agunloye, I'm telling you that this white thing is black, and they are proving it to their own self. You know that is the worst kind of insanity. So it is important for you to take notes. If your heart must be fruitful, then you have to deal with the honesty issues in your heart without dissimulation. To be honest is to be without dissimulation, to be frank. You are not deceiving anyone. You are straightforward. You are not pretending. You are straightforward. You are trustworthy and reliable. That is a heart that is honest. So when you are coming to the word of God, you are coming with an honest heart. You are coming, when you are receiving the word of God, you are receiving it in truth, and you are not deceiving yourself. You are not allowing, you are not covering up anything in your life, in your life. The word of God is, if the word of God is dealing with anything in your life, you are honest and say, oh, that's me. That's me. May the Lord have mercy on me. This word, God, you have got me there. That is actually what I'm guilty of. Lord, forgive me. And you are open. You are not covering up yourself. You are not deceiving anybody. You are not deceiving yourself about the word of God. That is very important. If your heart must be good soil that will be fruitful, it is very important that you take note of that. And a honest heart is a sincere and truthful heart. It's free from hypocrisy, it's free from deceit, it's free from self-deception. It's always willing to face the truth about himself and about God. It desires authenticity. And it desires authenticity over appearance. It, like Psalm 51 verse 6 says, behold, you desire truth in the inward parts. That is an honest heart. A heart that desires truth, like God desires truth in the inward part, even in his own inward part. Such a heart doesn't twist or resist the word of God, but receives it with humility. Then, what is the good heart? Know that God is the only good person and the only good thing on earth. Anything that does not praise God is not good. Anyone that is not focused on God is not good. Remember when the man came calling Jesus, good master, Jesus said, why callest thou me good? Only there is only one that is good, and that's my Father. And the only thing that can make you good is when you represent good. When your heart is focused on good, when you are carrying goodness in you, that is God. You are carrying God in you when you are focused on him. All you are thinking about, all your emotion is directed towards is good. It's God. It's the motive for doing anything is God. It's not mammon, it's not money. The motive and the purpose and the means, the method, the material is from God. Everything surrounds God, is about God. That is the only time that you can be good. And this, not in hypocrisy, not in self-deception, not by deceiving yourself that it's about God, not by lips alone, but from your heart. So, a honest and a good heart, having dealt with the matter of honesty, the good heart is a heart that is inclined towards righteousness and what pleases God. You don't have to be perfect to be good, but you are oriented towards God. You are teachable and you are not hardened. Your acts and all that you do are from pure motives, not for a show, not for selfish gain. You are not doing anything for a show. You are not doing anything for your own personal selfish gain. You are doing it because of God. And everything you are doing is to please God. That is when your heart can actually be a good ground that will bear fruit unto him. That means someone who does not know God cannot be fruitful. I hope you know that. And actually, if we will, I think I have differentiated between barrenness and fruit or an unfruitfulness and fruitlessness for us. I know that we have done it in your Potter's House Bible study on Sundays, 7 p.m. every Sunday. We have differentiated it. Those who are barren are those who do not have the ability to bear fruit at all. Those ones, they are incapable of bearing fruit. And why so? Because they are not connected to the true vine, according to John chapter 15. They are not connected to the true vine. So God himself is not expecting them to bear fruit. Nobody is expecting them to bear fruit. Why? Because they are not capable of bearing fruit. It is impossible. It is not possible for them to bear fruit. So unbelievers and those who do not abide in Christ cannot bear fruit. They are barren. So for them, we are not talking of unfruitfulness because we are not even expecting them to bear fruit. So anybody who is not a child of God or who calls himself a child of God but is not abiding in Christ, then is not, nobody should expect fruitfulness from them. If you see such a person misbehaving, you should expect that. Any unbeliever is capable of doing the worst form of sin, no matter how gentle, how calm, how quiet or disposed to the world. You should not be surprised because it's an unbeliever in the hands of the wicked devil. So the other one, which is unfruitfulness, is somebody like Jesus said in John chapter 15, verse 1 and verse 2. He said, any branch in me, any branch inside me that is abiding in me but is not bearing fruit, then my Father will cut it away so that it will not come and be. It means that it wants to be barren and all that. So unfruitfulness happens to those who are expected to be fruitful, but they are not fruitful. So fruitlessness is not about a person. It's not about you. It's about what you like, or a fruitless action, or a fruitless prayer, or a fruitless something. So it's possible for a fruitful person to have a fruitless activity sometimes. So just like, for example, I don't know whether we can call the effort and the labor of Jesus on Judas fruitful. We may say that his labor on Judas was fruitless when he prayed and he said, all that you have given me, I have kept, except the son of perdition. All that he did concerning him till he died was a waste. Judas eventually took his own life and ended his life in a negative way. So, how are you going to be fruitful? The first thing is to have a honest and a good heart. A heart that is devoid of offenses. A heart that is willing to obey the word of God. A heart that is open, a heart that is humble, a heart that is teachable, a heart that has overcome the by the wayside qualities, that has overcome the rocky side, the rocky soil qualities, that has overcome the thorns, a heart that has been cultivated by God, a heart that is depending on him, that is centered on God, that wants to be fruitful, a heart that trusts God. Then after that, he says, having heard the word. So for you to be fruitful, even with a good and honest heart, you must hear the word. Did you take note that all the kinds of hearts that we have, they heard the word? They heart the word. Even the one that is by the wayside, that is not taking the word of God seriously, he heard the word, only that he did not take it seriously. The rocky side, he heard the word and received it with joy and begin to grow excited with the word. Unfortunately, it does not take time to seek understanding. The Bible says wisdom is the principal thing. Seek wisdom, and in all your gettings, get understanding. So wisdom, knowledge is to know something. God can reveal something to you and then you are knowing it. That's revelation knowledge. But revelation knowledge is not enough to transform you. Revelation knowledge is like a springboard that should push you, drive you to seek understanding. So when you now have revelation knowledge of something, you are now seeking to understand it. You are digging deeper to get roots, to get understanding. You are studying the scriptures to get a firm base for that revelation. A lot of revelations that did not go through this such process like this, they are how we get exegesis. Exegesis is when you are misinterpreting the scriptures. Exegesis is when you are speaking into the scriptures, and heresies come when you get something that seems like a revelation, but you are not digging deep to really find understanding for it. So when you say it, it is exciting, it is thrilling, it is, you know, people may clap for you and all that as if you are saying something serious. But when you sit down with the word of God, you discover that it is wrong. It is not finding a base, it's not having root in it. It's just like that verse alone that you are talking about. And when you pick that verse, you are drawing it up. Every other scripture is not following it. It's on its own. So it is heresy. It is not correct. It's not having roots, even though you feel that is a revelation because it's coming from that verse. But if it is not rooted in every other part of the scriptures, when you take that scripture up, every other scripture should jump up with it and follow it. Then that is correct. You are seeking understanding from it, and you are reading books of those that have studied on it and learned on it. You are taking counsel, asking questions from those that have gone ahead of you and all that, and asking, how does this apply to me personally? How does it affect me? Those things are the things that gives you depth. You have dealt with all that, and you have dealt with all your thorns in your life. And by the time you have done that, you are now the word of God that you hear is now going to begin to walk and bear fruit in you. So hearing the word of God must come with understanding, and then with wisdom. Wisdom is a practical application of the truth or the knowledge that you have understood, that you have correctly interpreted. If you misinterpret it, then you will misapply it, and that is a wrong wisdom. But when wisdom is correct and is from God, is pure, as James puts it, then you will first seek understanding of the knowledge that you have. You first dig deep. You don't base anything on just something that is just springing to your heart or just coming to your heart just like that. You need to test it. You need

to confirm that what I'm saying now is what is coming to my heart now is correct, then after you have studied, you see, you look through the scriptures. That's why it is good that you read through the scriptures. When you are just speaking scriptures here and there, and you have not read consistently, and when you are reading through the scriptures, you are not reading Genesis today, Revelation tomorrow, and then this and that, you are consistent. You are going from chapter to chapter, book to book. It is good that you are consistent. Even if you have a reading plan, what the reading plan does is to help you read consistently from different books on a day, so that you'll be able to finish at a particular time. So, but there is consistency. You need to be consistent. If you finish in chapter one today, you continue chapter two of a book tomorrow. So that consistency is important because it helps you with a context, so that whatever you get from one place, you are having a context of what has happened before, and where, as you are moving with the story or with the word that is in the scripture, you are having an understanding of what has happened before and what he's saying now. So you are not picking something that is just jumping at you, that will just be on its own, that is different from the other scriptures. So having heard the word, the next thing is for you to be fruitful, you keep the word. That you are keeping it, not to lose it. You are obeying it. You are doing the word. You are practicing it. And the more you practice, the more perfect you become with the word. Just like driving, until your hands are straight in driving, and your two hands, your two legs can be doing four different things coordinated. Even when there is an emergency that you want to avoid an accident, your right hand is holding the gear for manual vehicles, your left hand is controlling the steering, your left leg is pressing the clutch, your right leg is pressing the throttle and raising it, and trying to know where your left leg is trying to know whether it's a brake or pressing the clutch, and your right leg is whether it is the brake or throttle. Just to your two hands and your two legs are doing four different things at the same time without time to think. So it has become part of you. It has become by reflex. By the time any word of God that you have read, you are practicing it until it has become reflex in you. Then it has become flesh in you. Then it has become your own. It has become something that people can see and read the scriptures in your life, because it is not something you are pretending about again. It's something that has become your life. So when Peter was about to deny Jesus, they told him that, please, you cannot even deny him. Even the way you are denying him shows that you are from him, because everything about you is just similar to his own. Your leave has stayed long with soap, and it has become soap, just like the Yoruba adage always say, away retipelara oshe otidoshe. You have taken this soap, this local soap, so much so for a long time with this leaf, so much that even if you take this leaf now, you can use it to bath. So it is important for you to take note that you need to obey the word of God if your heart is correct, if your heart is a good soil. For you to bear fruit, you need to intentionally practice and obey the word of God. It will not obey itself in your life. It is you that will stand up and say, right now, I am obeying this word. I'm doing this. I'm practicing this now. Because that's what the word of God says. Whether the conditions around you are favorable to it or not, you are arising to do it. That is when you will bring fruit. And the Bible says you will bring fruit with patience. You cannot expect that your fruitfulness will reach 100% at once. You will discover that other rendition of this passage from Matthew and Mark, they are saying 30 in 30 folds, in 60 folds, and in 100 folds. It means that there is graduation. So you need patience. You need patience. You don't blame yourself as if to say, oh, why is it that I'm not able to just bear this fruit once and for all? It does not come like that. You are not born with it. You are born with flesh, with self, with sin. And now

0: you know, saying a wrong thing to somebody in annoyance and all that, you rise again. You don't give up and say, this thing, I can't do it. No, you rise again and apologize to the person and say, I'm sorry. I said that in anger. I shouldn't have said that. Please forgive me. And you apologize to God. Lord, I want to bear fruit. Give me more grace and help me. And then gradually you discover you are growing in that fruit until you bear fruit unto perfection, as you read in verse 14. Until your fruits remain and your fruit becomes yours by reflex. That is what we are learning. And the Lord will grant us grace so to do, to bear fruit unto perfection in the name of Jesus Christ. Amen.
1: I know yes, a loud amen to that. May the Lord give us grace to bear fruit. And I also love the encouraging note on which Pastor ended that sermon, telling us that even those who are struggling and are not able to fulfill God's expectations in their life should not give up. Do not give up. Go back to Him. He's as your Father. He loves you, and He wants to help you. He's willing to help you. He will carry you through. That's the line from one of our hymns, "Yield not to temptation." It says, even when you have yielded, He's willing to help you. Go back to Him and He will help you. And we thank God, Pastor, for your life and for your ministry, and also for always joining us here on Gospel Bells Radio. That is a question, but I think you answered it towards the end. What can I do if I'm not fruitful? And I believe that you answered it there towards the end, unless you want to shed a bit more light.
0: Yes, I think I've answered it. Yes. It's just follow all that we have learned. You'll be fruitful.
1: Exactly. Just follow that we have learned. And I think you also benefit from listening to the past episodes on this series. So just go to gospelbestplay.com. And navigate to Reflections and listen to all the backups. Just listen from, I think, from mid-June, sir. I think from mid-June, if you listen all the way to all the episodes, you'll be blessed by them. We thank God for this. By the grace of God, we soon have this episode also curated on our site and can listen to it again. Pastor, thank you very much, sir. God bless you very good.
0: Thank you so much for having me. It's a pleasure.
1: Thank God.
0: Here, being of blessing to people.
1: Thank God.
0: Thank you.
1: Thank God. Thank God. Please say a word of prayer as we close.
0: Our Father, we thank you for the privilege we have to dine at your table again.
1: Thank you, Lord.
0: To feast on your word. We are grateful. We are not taking it for granted. Accept our hearts of gratitude in Jesus' name.
1: Amen.
0: Please, Lord, do not let us be guilty of your word.
1: Amen.
0: Please have mercy upon us.
1: Amen.
0: Forgive us for all our unfruitfulness.
1: Amen.
0: Even for those who are barren. And please, Lord, from now on, help us, O Lord, to do all that we must to be fruitful in the name of Jesus Christ.
1: Amen.
0: And as we have seen here, that we need the good and honest hearts, so that we are not deceiving ourselves as if I'm fruitful, you know, am I not trying, or the one that I've been doing, am I not fruitful enough, and this and that, am I Jesus? All those ones are they are from unfruitful hearts, those ones. Lord, we thank you for helping us to discover this. Lord, please deliver us from self-satisfaction, from what makes us to feel that we have tried while we are not bearing fruit unto you. Lord, show us mercy in the name of Jesus Christ.
1: Amen.
0: I pray that you release grace upon us, that we will go from strength to strength, from grace to grace, from fruitfulness to fruitfulness in the name of Jesus Christ.
1: Amen.
0: And help us that our fruit will abide and abound and abundant in the name of
1: Amen.
0: Jesus Christ.
1: Amen.
0: And let your name be glorified. Thank
1: Amen.
0: You, Father.
1: Thank you,
0: blessed
1: Lord.
0: Be your holy name.
1: Hallelujah.
0: I pray for everyone that is listening and that will listen hereafter, that none of us will be guilty of all that we have had.
1: Amen.
0: And as we go out this month, this week, towards the end of this month now, I pray, Lord, that your presence will be with us.
1: Amen.
0: that which belongs to us, that which is your plan, your purpose for us this month, will not elude us as this month is going to an end. Lord, fast forward them and let us possess them before we leave this month in the name of Jesus Christ.
1: Amen.
0: Lord, we pray that your light will shine on our path and you meet every one of us at our point of need. None of us will be stranded in the name of Jesus. Those who are ill, let them be healed now.
1: Amen.
0: Those who are who need a divine intervention, let there be miracles now. Lord, those who are afflicted, let there be deliverance now in the name of Jesus Christ.
1: Amen.
0: Let your name be glorified in everyone and those who will listen hereafter in the name of Jesus Christ. I pray for Gospel Bells Radio that, Lord, you visit them afresh.
1: Amen.
0: And renew their minds, renew their ideas, refresh
1: Amen.
0: Them in the name of Jesus Christ.
1: Amen.
0: And release all that they need in every way, spiritually, psychologically,
1: Amen.
0: Physically, in every aspect, humanly, even with human resource and all that.
1: Amen.
0: Lord, release unto them that they will fulfill your purpose and mandate in the name of Jesus Christ.
1: Amen.
0: Thank you, Father.
1: Thank
0: Blessed
1: you,
0: be your holy name.
1: Hallelujah.
0: In Jesus' precious name, we have prayed.
1: Amen.
0: Amen. Amen.
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0: And yes, good morning to you once again. Thank you very much for joining us this morning on Gospel Verse Radio for On the Lord's Side, Christian Perspectives on News and Current Events. It's Monday, the 12th of August, 2024. The program is On the Lord's Side. My name is Olufemi Ogutoku. You can follow me on Twitter at Olufemi OG. You can follow Gospel Verse Radio on Twitter at Gospel Verse Radio. This morning, I want to begin with a story relating to the crash of that airplane in Brazil last week. Did you hear about that story? And what a sad story indeed. And of course, anytime news breaks about any plane crash, everybody becomes disturbed about the survivors. I mean, wondering whether there will be survivors. You know, once you hear the news of a plane crash, you are already thinking the worst, that it is possible that all the people on board could have died, right? And sometimes you have survivors. Indeed, there are cases like that. I've seen a YouTube video of a lady who survived a plane crash, and she's still alive, and she sustained extensive injuries, but you know what, she's still alive. And that happens from time to time, and sometimes you have even a number of people surviving. But in this case of the one that crashed last week in Sao Paulo in Brazil, all 62 on board were killed. This report from the BBC.com says a plane has crashed in the Brazilian state of Sao Paulo, killing all 62 people on board. And our hearts go to those who are the relatives and the friends and the loved ones of those who were on board at that plane. May the Lord comfort them indeed. In Jesus' name, amen. But the reason why we're bringing up this story, aside from it being relevant for it being newsworthy, apart from people who we know must be sorrowing at this moment because of that plane crash, it's because we also came across another news report, this time from dailymail.co.uk, saying that 8 cancer doctors who dedicated their lives to saving others were among the 62 passengers and crew who died in that doomed Brazil flight. 8 cancer doctors who dedicated their lives to saving others. And when I read this story, I was reminded that yes, oftentimes when we read of disasters like that, we are thinking about loved ones, we are thinking about friends, we are thinking about acquaintances. I would always say that when you hear about deaths and murders and crimes and accidents and tragedies like that, you should have some humanity when you think about it. Remember that the people who died were the spouses or the parents or the children or the loved ones, the friends, the colleagues of certain other people. We should remember those people who are sorrowing. But now we can also add that when you hear of tragedies and murders and crimes and deaths, you are probably thinking of some persons in whom many others placed their trust, right? On whom many others depended, right? And think of a sick person who has been treated in the past by a knowledgeable doctor, by a gifted physician. I think of a sick person who is being treated by a knowledgeable and gifted physician, and then think of that physician suddenly dying. What do you think will happen to the person who is sick, the person who has been blessed, you know, to receive, to be treated by that doctor? I think of what that person will be thinking, or the person will think, wow, I've been left all alone. And that's what I suppose will cross the mind of those being treated by those cancer doctors, said to be foremost doctors. They are said to have dedicated their lives to saving others. According to this report from dailymail.co.uk, it says 8 cancer doctors were among the 62 passengers and crew who died when a Brazilian airliner plunged dramatically from the sky and exploded in a fireball. 6 leading oncologists and 2 resident medics in their final year of training were on their way from their home city of Cascavel to a cancer conference in Sao Paulo when the twin engine crashed into a gated community, killing all on board on Monday. Of course, investigations are still going on about what was responsible for that crash. Many people have said that it was an unusual crash, that it just turned into a fireball and crashed. And if you look at the footage of the wreckage, you will you will not even expect any survivor to be there. It just turned into a fireball and it crashed, so it melted and you cannot even see anything again. I'm not even sure they can identify any remains, any human remains from that crash, which is sad. And Lord, we pray that you will comfort those who are sorrowing, and indeed that you will preserve us. And it please him not to make us victims of such horrible accidents, in Jesus' name. But as I think of it, as I said earlier on, I'm thinking of those doctors, but they are gone. So we are thinking more of those who depended on those doctors, on those who placed their hopes in them, on those who, knowing the research they have been engaging, on those who must have been saying to themselves, well, we trust these doctors. They will soon come up with some research to provide a cure for this ailment, right? And so many other people who may be depending on them. This is always a reminder for us on the Lord's side, and this is a reminder in all good faith, not just to spite those who are now probably dejected because the doctors who have been treating them are no more. It is not wrong to expect continuing treatment from your doctor. It's not wrong to depend on them in the sense of having a dependable doctor that you always run to, but it is not wise to put one's trust in human beings. And that's the point I want to bring up, just to say that you may have the most knowledgeable persons in a particular place, the most important persons to a matter, the people who matter the most in any organization, in any country, or to any matter, the persons who matter most to any matter can die at any time, can be taken at any time. And that is why in spiritual matters, and in the ultimate sense, the Christian's trust should ultimately be in God. Do not put your trust in princes. Psalm 146. Do not put your trust in princes. Do not put your trust in human beings who cannot save. When their spirit departs, they return to the ground. On that very day, their plans come to nothing. That is why one must engage with some form of ridicule at the world, at those who say that, at those who look at the world and say, look, we trust in these people who are kind of this, we trust in that person, who is in charge, we trust in this person. And when you ask them to put their trust in God, they say, look, just leave it. We have people working on it already. We have put more men on the job. We have competent people looking at these things. We have well-trained doctors looking at these matters. Please do not bring your mumbo-jumbo about God into this matter. Let them be reminded that, human beings die. And Psalm 146 verse 4, when their spirit depart, they return to the ground. On that very day, their plans come to nothing. And of course, this does not excuse work. It does not excuse labor, as some would say. And that's a argument that should have been, that we should, I'll put behind us. It does not excuse work. It does not excuse labor, which must be done, which is the way God has ordained for things to get done in this world. But it reminds us that the Christian person does not say, well, we have people in charge of these things, therefore nothing can go wrong. Ultimately, trust must be put in God. And even those who today may be thinking that, all is lost because those people died, God has a way of just surprising us and showing that he's the king still. Of course, this is primarily a tragedy, and we must mourn those who have gone, and we do mourn them. We do pray for comfort for their loved ones. We do pray that the Lord will spare us from tragedies like this in the name of Jesus. Yet, we must point out that as many news outlets identify those important cancer doctors on that plane, so must there be some people who are now afraid and say, wow, these are the people we're counting on to do this and to do that. It's a reminder to us that when we place our trust in men, you know what happened? Those people could just cease to be, and then everything disappears on that very day. Put your trust ultimately in God. And if God chooses to use a particular man, a particular woman, then the glory goes ultimately to God. You're going to be appreciative of those instruments that God decided to use, of course, But then the glory goes ultimately to God, because it's the everlasting one who is and who forever shall be. Okay, next I want to go to this story. I think this story broke yesterday and it has been trending all over social media. This is a picture. I'm looking at a video on Instagram, the video of a family obviously arriving from a foreign place. I do not know right now, but I think it's a family of four. We see the husband, we see the wife, and then we see the two children, a son, and a boy and a girl. And I'm looking at I do not know who took this video, but I'm looking at the people, the members of the immigration officers and some other officers from the at the airport, and the man is pushing a trolley. In fact, okay, it's actually a family of five: the man, his wife, and three children. There are two who can walk, and the wife is holding the hands of the two who can walk. The husband is pushing a trolley. There's a third one, and maybe the youngest in the trolley. And there's a cart of bags following them. So obviously, they must have gone for perhaps a holiday, or they were coming into Nigeria for something really, really substantial. They have come back with a large cart of bags. But this is something that's also something on the floor. Pieces of paper, and guess what those pieces of paper, guess where they came from? They came from the passport of the husband that was shredded by the wife just at the immigration point. I do not think that the man had cleared immigration at this point. He has his luggage, but I'm not sure they have cleared immigration at this point in the airport. Obviously, the woman tore the husband's passport. So we have it on the floor. And the husband's passport right there on the floor. The woman tore the husband's passport. And you must be asking yourself, what exactly happened that will make a wife tear a husband's passport to shreds? And the husband is looking gobsmacked, yeah, shocked, almost having no words. Whatever. Let's see if we can hear some audio from this.
1: Just a comment. Yes, come on. If you want to sleep there, you sleep there. Come
2: on,
1: go this
2: Nigeria. Yeah, Wala. Wala. Bros, just take a easy.
3: No,
2: that one doesn't. That one, no talk, you'll be mad. You'll be mad. As no talk, they'll be okay. No, I say it before, side flight since. No, I say it before, side flight since.
4: No,
0: So obviously that's the lady there, the wife, admitting that she tore the passport, obviously saying to another passenger, yes, Namita, I'm now your own. So she tore her husband's passport just before they would clear immigration at the international airport. At the international airport here in Lagos, and you can also hear in the background there the voice of somebody who we can only assume was also a passenger on the plane that brought them into Nigeria, saying that saying to the husband that the husband should keep his cool and not respond angrily and not talk. And this voice was also saying that that's the way she was behaving even on the flight. So obviously they must have been having perhaps some form of altercation while they were on that flight, some form of altercation. Of course, we cannot know what led to the disagreement. We cannot know how valid anger was at that time. We do not know what the husband did. Maybe she had good grounds to be angry, right? Or maybe she was just being frivolous with her emotions. She was just reacting frivolously. We do not know. But all we know is that she was angry enough to tear the husband's passport. She tore the husband's passport, tore it into shreds. If you see the video, you'll find it right there on the ground that she tore the husband's passport. And I mean, this brings to fore, right? right? The question of how a person should react even when angry. I said earlier on that we do not know why she did what she did. We do not know how the or what the husband did to make her angry. We don't know whether she had really some valid grounds to be angry. But what we know is that she did not behave the way a wise person would behave when angry. I'm asking myself, what sort of thing would my spouse do to me that would make me tear a passport? You should be asking yourself as well, what sort of thing would a friend or a spouse or a child or a parent or somebody you... somebody or an acquaintance, what sort of thing would they do to you that make you tear their passport? I think it was on Saturday on the Pilgrim's Progress on Gospel Best Radio that one of the members of the class called our attention to James 1:19. And he said, everyone should be quick to listen, slow to speak, and slow to become angry. Being slow to become angry is a Christian virtue. It's actually a manifestation of the fruit of the Spirit. And what is more, this lady, she may not know it. She probably did not know it at that time. But potentially, she committed a crime. All other things are being equal. We do not know the full fact of the case. But if indeed she tore that passport, she potentially committed a crime, a jailable offense indeed. When people do not know that passports in many countries, including Nigeria, do not belong to the holder. The passport you hold does not in law belong. It is yours, of course, because it is yours. It bears your name. It identifies you. But it is actually the document of the government given to you at asking other countries to allow you passage into their countries, affirming you as a citizen of Nigeria, and then asking those other countries to allow you to come into their territory. The passport in Nigeria is the property of the federal government of Nigeria, and it is the same rule in the US as well and many other Commonwealth countries. The passport is the property of the government, and there are many crimes under the criminal code punishing those who destroy government property. This person wrote on Twitter, and rightfully so, this person will say, this is a jailable offense. She destroyed the property of the Federal Republic of Nigeria. The passport officer should have arrested her on the spot. She has no right to do that. It should have been more penalty than mutilating the naira. Of course, at least somebody is saying here that, of course, you remember that the Nigerian government has been making so much cry about defending the naira, defending the honor of the physical naira by punishing those who mutilate the naira. But, you know, this is a person who has destroyed the passport. And there must be some consequences. Indeed, the Nigerian Immigration Service has later released a statement on that incident. The title of the statement says, Nigeria Immigration Service investigates torn passport incident at Muritala Muhammad International Airport, Lagos. Let me just read the statement very brief. It says, the Nigeria Immigration Service has launched a formal investigation following the circulation of a video on social media showing a female traveler destroying a Nigerian standard passport at the Muritala Muhammad International Airport, Lagos. The individual has been identified and invited for further investigation. If the allegations are substantiated, our actions have constituted a breach of Section 10B of the Immigration Act 2015 as amended with corresponding penalties outlined under Section 10H of the same Act. The Nigerian Immigration Service remains steadfast in its commitment to upholding the provisions of the Immigration Act in the interest of national security and to preserving the dignity and integrity of the nation's legal instrument. Signed by the Public Relations Officer of the Nigerian Immigration Service. And you see, I mean, this is one of those exceptional times when I'm really looking forward to somebody getting punished there, right? And I suppose, and I'll say to myself, if, and this is just if, I mean, just to adopt the tone adopted by the Public Relations Officer for the Immigration Service here, all other things being equal, if the facts are substantiated, if what we see on video correlate with what is actually proven in court, this lady will most likely find herself in some legal jeopardy. If she ends up in a cell, no matter how short, I suppose that the first night she spends there, she would then think to herself, could I have reacted differently? And you see, that's the question for all of us when we are confronted with circumstances that infuriate us, because we are human beings, we get infuriated from time to time. I was in a meeting yesterday as well that, you know, at some point you attempted to become angry from time to time. Things like that happen to us. It is the response that proves who we are. How do you respond when you are infuriated? How do you respond when you are infuriated? It is called the manifestation of the spirit of the Holy Spirit is gentleness, is forbearance. There are things that you can do that even if you did them, people will say that you had the right to do them. And that's why I mentioned earlier that we do not even know what the husband did to her. We do not know. Although I can't think of anything justifying what she had done, but it is possible, theoretically speaking, it is possible that you could just get to know what the husband did, and then you will say, wow, that's a horrible thing indeed. You know, it could just be that the husband did something so totally condemnable that anybody would say, oh, she had the right to be angry. But even at that, when you are angry, the Bible says, do not let the sun go down on your anger. And of course, do not do rash things. Don't do rash things. Don't try to punish the other person. And that's another Christian angle to it. The first Christian angle is that we have to be forbearing people, meaning that even when you have a right to be angry, you forbear from being angry. Love, again, if you truly love the other person, you don't want to really injure that person. I mean, what was she trying to achieve? She did not want him to clear immigration. What did she think was going to happen? You just arrived in Nigeria. They had not cleared immigration. Or maybe they had. I'm not sure. If they had not cleared immigration, whatever the case, what did she want to happen? Maybe she did not want him to be able to return to where they were coming from. Maybe it was jealousy. Maybe it was something else. She just wanted to make a point. And there are some people in unhealthy marriages like that, where they live like that, like mouth, you know, and cat, and in very unhealthy relationships like that, sometimes as in a married relationship or other relationships like that, how can you be in a relationship, a loving relationship, and what you think to do is, if this person has done something wrong to me, I'll look at the most painful way to punish that person. That is not a Christian thing. That's not a Christian thing at all. Many people agree on social media that she ought to have been arrested immediately, that she ought to have been arrested at that point. And just a shame that she allowed her anger to take hold of her like that. And that's the lesson, I think, for us. Do not let your anger rule you. You rule your anger. And that's how the Christian should admonish himself. You rule your emotions. Don't allow your emotions to rule you. You rule your anger. Don't let your anger rule you. When anger rules, what happens is that people do things that they will regret. All of that is being equal. If the facts are proven, this lady will live to regret what she did. Not that as between her sister and her husband, she was the wrong person. We do not know who would. We do not know whether she had the right to be angry, but in her reaction to the anger, she would definitely regret this, because even the Nigerian Immigration Service will want to make a big point out of this. You know, this is like just giving them the great opportunity to make a pin, but the FCC has been making so much point out of protecting the integrity of the Naira by asking people not to spread the Naira and punishing culturally popular persons who mutilate the Naira. Right. In this case, the Nigerian Immigration Service would also want to make a point out of this. I'm very sure that the legal department of the Nigerian Immigration Service is already, you know, dusting the books and getting ready, you know, to file charges against this woman. Such a shame. And that's what happens. That's what happens to those who, you know, who allow their anger to rule them, This is so sad. And, well, if you're angry about something, remember now to take it to God in prayer and say, Lord, I'm really angry about this thing. I'm really angry about what this person said to me. I'm really angry about what this person did to me. Lord, please help me to be calm. Help me to respond as your child. In Jesus' name. I mean, what could have happened? And then you see, again, I say to people, even in relationships, many people don't pray about the things they don't like in their relationships. That was something I learned from my sister very early on when she got married. I said, look, what she has learned very early on in marriage is that the things you don't like in your spouse, even when your spouse has offended you, you just take it to God in prayer. Everything, whatever the it is, you take it to God in prayer. Again, if you are the person who has been wronged, what do? You say, well, I've been wronged, and therefore I'm going to take the loss into my hands? No, when the Christian is wronged, the Christian says, well, vengeance is of the Lord. I'm wronged, but I'm going to take it to God in prayer and say, Lord, I'm really angry. I've been wronged. Please forgive me. But the person who is going to give you redress ultimately is God. You cannot take the matter into your own hand. This lady took matters into her own hands, and she most likely will live to regret it. That's so sad. Let it not be you, there, Christian, on the Lord's side.

0: Okay, and next I want to engage with this really disturbing story of this socialite said to have been murdered somewhere in Ondo State in Nigeria. A friend of mine sent this to me, and I'm reading the story, and I'm just, it's all shades of anger, all shades of tragedy, all shades of disaster. This story says, on July 23, 2024, a popular businesswoman in Ondo State, Debbie Adene, celebrated her 54th birthday. That was on July 23, 2024, and invited family and friends to her residence to celebrate with her. But on July 28, 2024, her lifeless body was found on the bed in a pool of blood. Think about that. Just July 23, she celebrated her 54th birthday, inviting friends and others to join her. And on July 28, a lifeless body was found on the bed in a pool of blood. The police started their investigation by arresting those in the house with her at the time of her death. Her personal assistant has now confessed that he and the driver connived to kill her because of the money that was paid on her on her birthday. They hacked her to death on her bed. Think about that. They hacked her to death on her bed, and the driver is currently on the run. Somebody responding to this story said, the world is becoming very scary. And isn't that so? Another person wrote a mimimo, that's like calling on the Holy Spirit, which is what God said. But, you know, I mean, how do you react to a story like this? It's not only disturbing, it is alarming. It is alarming that human beings would be so callous, and because of the love of money, we engage in such evil, and see their consciences so horribly that they would take up machetes and hack a human being to death on her bed because they want to take the money that she was sprayed on her birthday. I know we're talking about her, our personal assistant and the driver. So most likely they knew where she kept these things, you know. Probably she was living alone in that house, and they were witnesses to the party. They must have been at the party. After all, we're talking about our personal assistant, we're talking about our driver. Again, many of our conversations they must have been privy to. And that's what happens with drivers and domestic staff, the things that we discuss on the phone. They hear. So you are discussing with your friend who is somewhere else, and you guys are talking about your plans. They hear, and you know, because they're human beings as well, they just put it in their right hand. You're talking about your plans. You're saying, and then perhaps she has been talking with some of her friends, but she has been throwing figures around, talking about how much she was sprayed at her parties. And you see, that's the dilemma for many people, many patrons who are drivers, who are driven by chauffeurs and those who are personal assistants around. You have to be careful what you say. But the reality is that these people are always with you, so much so that you're just unable to say things many times unless you tell them to please excuse me. And when you tell them to excuse you, they probably go by the window side to eavesdrop on your conversations. And if you're talking to a very close friend, you're probably saying, Femi, do you know what happened? Can you imagine how much I was sprayed? Just make a guess. You know, you're just speaking excitedly. Just make a guess. I'm going to say, X, Y, Z. I can tell you it's more than that. I was sprayed this much. Really? And then you're your friend. You could just be exchanging banters like that. Sometimes people discuss their plans. And that's why you see some people, especially in Lagos, who have been taught by the experience of others or by their own experience. They don't even share with their drivers their travel plans and their travel itineraries. So much so that they just say to the drivers, will always get it wrong. They just always be guessing. I do not know when my boss will travel. I know of a particular relationship like that, where the man would not tell his driver that he was traveling out of the country that day. The man would just make his plans, and then he would say, look, we are going out. And maybe when they get to midway, you say, look, we are going to the airport, you know, and then just like that. Because people have been taught by experience not to just share details and information with domestic helps and many people around. And it's not only about domestic help, just about anybody around. You don't want to keep your plans to yourself. But is it really possible to keep all your plans to yourself? It's not possible. You have to share with some people at some point. Sometimes because you are conversing and people are listening to your conversation, but sometimes because you just need to share. I just need to share. And this brings again to the fore another story. I do not know if you came across that story, the story of the daughter of Justice Ofili Ajumogobia, a grown-up lady who was also killed, we believe, or rather who was also killed, according to what the police has said, were also killed by the house help. This report from Punch newspaper says house help admits killing Justice Ajumogobia's daughter. House helps admits killing Justice Ajumogobia's daughter. And we're not talking about, even if you're talking about a young girl, it will still matter. We're talking about a grown lady, and I cannot just imagine the sadness and the grief in the heart of Justice Ofili Ajumogobia and her husband. We are not the best fans of the justice. Ourself, I haven't been involved in a number of criminal allegations in the past, but that is besides the point. You cannot imagine the grief in her heart right now, losing a grown-up girl like that and losing her in such a tragic fashion. We do not know, in the case of the daughter of Justice Ajumogobia, we do not know the motivations for the killing of that lady. It could have been money as well. We do not. Maybe she got in that day with some cash from some sources, and they wanted to take the cash away from her. We do not know why, but she was killed. She was killed, and now we are reading of this woman who celebrated her 54th birthday early in July, and 2 days after the celebration was found in a pool of her own blood on her own bed, with the personal assistant now confessing that she and the driver connived to kill her to take her money. And then they did not even get a gun to kill her, which would still have been wrong and could not have been made better in any way. But now they killed her. According to this report, they had to hack her. They hack her to death. And she must have woken up. She must have after the first stroke of the machete, she must have woken up, even if she was sleeping. And she must have opened her eyes. She must have seen them. She must say, what? She must have been horrified, right? But then they continued. And then they continued. And she died. And then they must have taken our money. And what were they thinking to themselves? They were thinking they could get away with it. And that's how the devil works, you know. When a person lends himself or herself to be used of the devil maybe tends to blind the person's eyes to supposing that nothing will come out of it. And then the person assumes that nothing indeed will come out of it. Something has come out of this. Death has occurred. And of course, this death will not go unavenged, even if the justice system in this country or in this world would not mete out adequate punishment. This is something that will not go unpunished in the court of God. And that person was saying, oh, if she knew, she would not have celebrated her birthday. Well, it is easy to be wise after an event. As people say, hindsight is 20/20. It is easy to be wise after an event. It's easy to say, oh, if she knew, she could not have celebrated. Some people can look at tangential matters and say, look, maybe she shouldn't have celebrated an elaborate birthday. What was the point of celebrating a 54th birthday? What was the point of being sprayed? Have people not be sprayed? And all those tangential matters, some of those questions remain valid. Some of those questions may even be relevant, but they are not the matters in issue right now. The matter in issue is that an innocent woman, at least as between her and her domestic staff, she's the innocent person whose life has now been taken unjustly. And then you're asking yourself, the very first day that this lady came for an interview, did she not know? How could the woman not have known the very first day she met her driver and met her personal assistant, could be asking herself, how could the woman not have known that they would be her killers? And of course, how could she have known? How could she have known? And that is one of our limitations as human beings. The Yoruba people in Nigeria, they say that imunika kogbonu ashebi, meaning that the nose is personified in that proverb, to say that, oh, the nose is wicked, that having smelled out the evil person, having perceived evil in a person, it refused. or refuses, like on an ongoing basis, to warn the person that your nose, as effective as it has been, and you know how effective your nose has been, imagine, because if food was being prepared in the kitchen, probably I immediately perceive it. Yeah, we are almost there. Food is almost ready, right? And then you find that. So in that proverb, the nose is personified there to say that, well, if you are that effective at smelling things out, how can you then justify not being able to smell out the evildoer, right? How can you justify that oh, this person was evil and you cannot even know? How can you say you did not know that this person was evil? That's the point. How can you say you did not know that this person was evil? And that is the way we are. We are so limited because we just cannot know. In hindsight, you'll be thinking to yourself, oh, if only this one knew the first day she hired that driver, the first day she hired that personal assistant, she would not have hired them. But then she did not know. She could not have known. And this is a time where you can only pray that the Lord will keep his people, from harm. Because it is at the time that everybody will start to think, oh, could my driver do this to me? You begin to think, oh, could my house help do this to me? And that's why I think one of the first things that I was taught by my dad was that, I mean, we want to ensure that you don't discuss things like that in public with people. You want to keep your matters as private as possible. You don't want people to know when you have cash on you, right? Sometimes when I go to work very early in the morning, and then I come across some security persons who work on the estate, those will greet you enthusiastically. You may be persuaded to give them some cash gift from time to time. But I always caution myself. I say that, well, if I'm driving around the estate and I come across them and I have resources and I have cash on me, I will give it to them. But I always refrain myself from giving them cash, like from my pocket, when I'm working alone early in the morning. Because then it could then suggest to them, oh, this person always carries cash on himself. And that could, you never know what the devil could plant in anybody's heart. This man, he has given me money before, or he gives me money from time to time. That means that he's always having cash on himself. And they are not giving them. And if the person is desperate, or even perhaps under the influence of some substance, the person could be used of the devil to say, okay, maybe we should attack this man. He would most likely have money in his pocket. It's always good for people to know that you don't have money in your pocket in circumstances like that. Of course, don't use that as an excuse not to do good, that you ought to do good. I'm just talking about practical wisdom, you know, in matters like this, practical wisdom. But this is not to castigate this woman. We do not know how long these domestic staff, how long they've stayed with her. And of course, she should have the right, you know, to trust some people who live with her. I mean, there's no justification whatsoever for what was done to this lady. As I look at her picture, my heart bleeds for her. We do not know whether she had family members in Nigeria. Some people may be asking me, like, we do not know. But the wrongdoers here are those who hugged her to death in cold blood because they wanted to take the money she got from the party that she threw for her 54th birthday. This is sad. This is horrible. Somebody wrote, as I said earlier on, said, what is the world coming to? The world is becoming very scary. The world has always been scary, really. I've always been scary, really. And that is further proof that the heart of man, when it has not been touched by the Holy Spirit, is such a horrible, horrible, horrible place. Horrible place indeed. Such a horrible place indeed. Desperately wicked. Desperately wicked. Who can know it? Thank you very much for sitting with us this morning on God's Best Radio for On the Lord's Side, Christian perspectives on news and current events. I hope to be with you again tomorrow by the grace of God. Whatever you do today, please remain firmly on the Lord's side. And may the Lord bless you indeed.
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It's Tuesday, the 13th of August 2024. The program is On the Lord's Side, Christian Perspectives on News and Current Events. My name is Olufemi Ogutokun. You can follow me on Twitter at Olufemi OG. You can follow Gospel Bells Radio on Twitter at Gospel Bells Radio. And this morning, we are leading with this story, the story relating to two cultural icons in Nigeria who are popular singers in Nigeria, and they are twins as well. They are not just brothers but twins, and now they are falling apart. Used to be very popular by many yardsticks that you may use in the secular fashion. They are successful people, rich people, yet now they are torn apart, and many people are asking the question, what could be responsible for such irreconcilable differences between twin brothers and successful twin brothers who have had successes that some in the culture can only wish for. This report from one of the platforms there says, I never used EFCC to arrest my twin brother, Paul. Peter Okoye explains how EFCC case came about. So yesterday, Peter Okoye, who is the one half of the P Square brand, which is well known in Nigeria as a music brand, Peter Okoye released a statement on one of his social media platforms, sharing his own side of the story after his brother Paul Okoye accused him of reporting him to EFCC. So we are talking about twin brothers here. One is Peter, the other is Paul. The surname is Okoye. Peter shared his side of his story, saying that, well, his brother Paul accused him of reporting him to EFCC. Peter is saying, no, I did not report my twin brother to EFCC. But what is clear, if you read the whole statement, is that there was a petition written taken to the EFCC. Some people were invited, some people were detained, some

people had to be bailed out of the custody of the EFCC. What exactly happened between these two brothers? And I mean, just to digress a bit and to digress briefly, we are talking about people who are named after biblical characters, right? Peter and Paul. So here we have Peter and Paul quarreling, and this quarrel has lingered for so long. For those who are very conversant with the culture, you know that this quarrel has lingered for so long that many people are wondering why it should have lingered for so long. It must have been something really, really, really deep, something really consequential that happened between them. And I can imagine any third party trying to figure it out what exactly happened between these two brothers. I've listened to some accounts saying that their fallout came about soon after their mother died. The fallout came out soon after their mother died. Some have suggested that when they got married, of course, naturally they got married to different women, and that their wives tore them apart. Say, we do not know. But you see, before the end of this engagement with this story, I'm going to point out a trend that has been observed in many jurisdictions, in many cultures, the trend that you find people when they are together, even relatives, siblings, there's one thing that has the force to tear people apart. And I'm sure that it will not be far from your mind when we mention it as well. I'm going to read some excerpt from this story. It says, in his response, Peter said he never petitioned the EFCC against his twin brother. He then proceeded to explain what happened. He said that his twin brother, Paul, and their older brother, Jude, own a management company called Northside Entertainment, which they use to manage all of P-Square affairs. However, he came across a company with a similar name called Northside Music. He investigated the company and he was shocked to discover that the founder and director of the company were his elder brother Jude Okoye and Jude's wife Ifeoma Okoye. The address used to register the company was Ifeoma's family home, he said. Peter asked his brother Paul, and Paul denied knowing anything about the company. Peter said he then involved his lawyers and instructed them to file a petition, but told them to ensure that his twin brother's name was not mentioned in it. He said, I hereby challenge Paul or anyone else to show any petition that I, Peter Okoye, ever submitted against my twin brother Paul, or that has Paul's name in it. He, however, admitted that he filed a petition against the suspect, that would be Jude Okoye and his wife, Ifeoma Okoye. And just before we go any further in this story, this is Peter Okoye saying that, yes, I wrote a petition to the EFCC, but I did not mention my twin brother Paul, but I wrote it against my brother Jude. So you can see the complication and the complexity in the mental model here. This is somebody trying to say that, look, don't think of me as a bad person. I did not write the petition against my twin brother, but then I wrote it against my senior brother, right? So Jude is the elder brother, and Peter and Paul are the twin brothers. Peter is saying, I did not write the petition against my brother Paul, so don't give me a bad name. Right, but I wrote the petition against my elder brother Jude and his wife, Ifeoma Okoye. Peter added that he filed the petition because he discovered that, listen to this, millions of dollars and hundreds of millions of naira were being secretly diverted into this secret company's account, Northside Music, from our own Northside Entertainment. So, I mean, I'll just explain to you what the crux of the allegations, what the crux is. It is this. We know that the P-Square brand is a secular music brand in Nigeria, and some will say has gone global as well. As I said earlier on, that brand has been very successful from many credible indications. So Peter is saying there that they have the P-Square brand, but they operate through a management company, which is a standard vehicle for managing talent in the music and entertainment industry, that they have a management company called Northside Entertainment. So you would expect that all the royalties from their songs, all the royalties and all payments due to them from different other sources, when they do brand endorsements and appearances, all the monies ought to be paid to the management company called Northside Entertainment. So Peter said he was surprised to discover that there was another company called Northside Music. So you are beginning to get the gist of the allegation. Northside Entertainment, known to both Peter and Paul, and the management company for their brand. And then Peter said he was shocked to discover that there was another one called Northside Music.

the known company, Northside Entertainment, and then paying some other bids into Northside Music. He said all the monies paid into Northside Music were paid, were then transferred to a Brodo Change. The Brodo Change would then transfer it to the account of Jude Okoye, the other brother, and that Jude Okoye would then share the money with Paul, that is the twin brother, to Peter Okoye. And then Peter also alleged in his post yesterday that the elder brother was detained after being questioned. He said he came clean and admitted that he had been diverting millions of dollars of our money to his secret company, and that he and his wife were the directors of Northside Music. He said that they found out all of this, and then Jude apologized. And he had to be bailed out of EFCC custody, and that he's trying to recover all the monies that he misappropriated or diverted or stolen, depending on what would eventually be proven in court. So, I mean, what do you make out of a story like this? This is what you call sordid details. This is what, if you were going to write a novel about it, you could describe as sordid details. Sordid details are like immoral, dishonorable actions, things that should be contempt, things that should really astound anybody listening to it. Not because this is the first time that you hear of people trying to cheat others out of their income. This is not the first time people cheat people out of their income from time to time. I mean that would be as old as civilization itself. But among brothers, you know, among brothers, and we're talking about twin brothers, and we're talking about the elder brother and his own brothers. And let's take some steps back here and to say that, well, what is really at the heart of the matter here? What's really at the heart of the matter? It's money, right? It's money. And that was why I made that point earlier on, that you see, money is such a force that you find people who otherwise were pals, were buddies, people who otherwise were close and tightly bound together. And then when it comes to managing money, when it comes to dividing money, when it comes to allocating money to resources, then they fall apart. They fall apart, and people begin to wonder as to, wow, what really happened, and how can it be that people who once were so tightly bound together have now fallen apart and can no longer be reconciled. It's almost moving to that level of irreconcilable differences for this family. And I can see so many people, you know, joining in this and wondering how it got to this. One of the well-respected voices in the movie industry in Nigeria, Ego Boyo, you should know her, of the Checkmate fame. She said she's according to this report, she said, "I hate to see quarrels or disagreements between siblings, and I wonder who out there loves to see quarrels and feud between siblings. I wonder who are there love to see chorus and feud between siblings." According to this report, a veteran actress, Ego Boyo, has reacted to the lingering feud between twin brothers and singers Peter and Paul Okoye, popularly known as P-Square. This is coming after Peter penned an open letter to Paul in response to his twin brother's recent interview after their split. And this is what Ego Boyo said. She said, "No one wins when the family feuds. I hate to see quarrels or disagreement between siblings." And then she put some Igbo language there. "No one wins when the family feuds." That's what she wrote. That's what Ego Boyo wrote, reacting to the sordid revelations from the ongoing conflict and saga between Peter and Paul Okoye of the P Square brand. "I hate to see quarrels or disagreement between siblings." And that is why, you see, for us who are on the Lord's side, we have to be as careful as possible about the matters of earthly treasures and earthly wealth. You see, there are some people who would say to you that they would go to their grave, right? That some people say to you, look, I'll go to my grave and will not sort out this matter because I feel so strongly about what has happened. And this is not taking lightly if Peter indeed had been cheated, as he has alleged. He has every right to seek redress through any legal means available to him. He has the right to be angry, and he has the right indeed to voice out

0: his frustrations if indeed he believes that he has been cheated. But you have to just take some steps back to see that when it comes to, you know, the struggle for money, the need for money, an athlete treasures, people can get to do anything. Now, we have only listened to Peter's side of the matter. We have not heard their elder brother Jude say anything. We do not know what he's going to say. We do not know whether, because I always say, as a lawyer, you know that you do not listen to one side of the story and jump to your conclusion. Audi alterium partem. That's the Latin maxim. Hear the other side. Hear the other side before you jump into conclusion. But what we know is that when the other side would respond to this, it's going to be responding to those details about money still. So is it money that tore the Okoye twins apart? Time will tell. Was it that they were torn apart first by their wives, as some people alleged? We do not know for a fact. Was it some other thing before money then became an issue? Yet we do not know for a fact. But we know that for this current episode of the crisis, the issue is money. When Egoboyo said that she does not like to see her siblings quarrel, well, what comes to my mind is that beautiful psalm that says, oh how sweet, oh how pleasant it is for brothers to dwell together in unity. Oh, how sweet, oh, how pleasant it is for brothers to dwell together in unity. And I love that from Psalm 133. The New International Version says, how good and pleasant it is when God's people live together in unity. New Living Translation, how wonderful and pleasant it is when brothers live together in harmony. English Standard Version, behold, how good and pleasant it is when brothers dwell in unity. And of course, this is referring not just to siblings, biological siblings. This is referring to the people of God. And as we think of this from Christian perspectives, shouldn't we be thinking of how, even in the body of Christ, we have matters relating to our earthly endeavors, money especially, causing so much disaffection in our fellowships, money causing such strife and quarrels in our different committees, in our different councils, in our different congregations, so much so that the right part is for us to take steps back, many steps back, and to reflect on especially on what is actually important for us. And this brings to my mind how our Lord always reacted to the issue of money. He described money as the ungodly mammon. And I tell you, Luke 16:9. I tell you, use worldly wealth to make friends for yourself. And then he referred to money as the mammon of unrighteousness. And you have to really think about Jesus describing money in those times. You have to understand it as our Lord saying that in one breath, acknowledging the importance of money for earthly transactions, right? And in the same breath, acknowledging that it has the potential to cause so much, to lead people to so much evil. The same thing that Paul mentioned when he wrote to Timothy, saying that the love of money is the root of all evil. The root of all evil. And because of the love of money, many have seared their consciences. They have got into all sorts of traps and snares in pursuit of the love of money. This is not me asking Peter, if indeed he was cheated, to walk away from what is due to him. This is not me asking Paul not to respond to this, or to Jude Okoye not to state his own side of the story. But this is just bringing to fore again that as brothers in the fellowship, we have to understand, and I'm talking not about male brothers, I'm talking about Christian brethren, we have to acknowledge the potential for matters relating to money and the management of money and the allocation of resources. We have to acknowledge how these matters can cause disaffection, how these matters can actually lead to strife among us, how these matters, if they are not properly managed, can actually lead to the breakup of fellowships, can lead to people hating each other, people forming factions. And these are not things that are acceptable to God. And it is indeed wise for anyone to be careful. Any fellowship indeed, any Christian gathering, to be very careful about the management of money. And I've always said, what is most important is transparency. You have to institute policies. You have to institute procedures for so much transparency that it is difficult for people to raise questions that cannot be readily answered by you just pointing to where they can find answers. This is really heartbreaking. So I really agree with Egoboyo, who said, "I don't like to see brethren. I don't like to see siblings who fight. God does not love to see Christian people quarrel. He doesn't love to see us quarrel. He does not love to see us factionalize. He does not love us to quarrel, especially over earthly treasures, over money. If there is a quarrel about doctrinal beliefs, and I'm talking about doctrines that have eternal consequences, if there are quarrels about that, if there are people who want to do things that are ungodly, of course it is right for those who want to stand on the part of truth to be righteously angry or even to part ways with those who want to follow ungodly doctrine. But when we begin to quarrel, and we quarrel over and over again, and it becomes intractable, and the quarrel is over money, in the body of Christ, we should admonish ourselves and come together to remedy the situation by the power of the Holy Spirit. For the siblings, Peter Okoye and Paul Okoye, it may not be as simple as that, but you know what's going to help them at the end of the day, and they may not readily accept this. It is this, that both of them, if they would, should go back to the Lord God Almighty and submit their cases before the Lord, humble themselves before the Lord. This is a matter that sometimes you say to yourself, a Christian person will say to himself, I don't want to bring my family name into disrepute. So I'm not going to make this public. I'm going to maybe even forbear my rights. And I trust that God will bring me justice. But see, for the Christian person, there is even a name that is at stake. Not just the name of your family name. It is the name of God. And for Christian people, the name of God is at stake. A party that has been cheated could say, well, I would not want to bring the name of God into disrepute. I'm going to take my case to the most righteous judge, who has said, see, I'm going to avenge. I will surely avenge, because vengeance is mine. And if you look at different accounts from different parts of the world, especially in the entertainment industry, you find that when people attain fame and they attain wealth, there is always that potential to tear families apart. I do not have ready examples to cite, but I could look it up and then share with you later on. You will find that there have been, in the US especially, child actors who were managed by their parents, who then fell out with their parents on account of money. And they fell out so publicly, and they fell out for so long, and in some cases they never got together to reconcile again. There have been instances when a husband was managing the money and fame, and the money and fame of the wife, and then they fell out over money, and they could not be reconciled again. There have been families torn apart too. I mean, look at the Jackson 5, and even Jacksons, the brothers and the children and their parents, falling out on account of money. It's a staple recurring story in the entertainment industry all over the world. And that is to warn us about the danger of being belabored and triggered by money over and over and over again. And when our Lord said to us that our priority in the world should not be to seek fame and abundance of riches, but to seek the kingdom of God first and foremost, to seek his kingdom, to conform to his image, then we are beginning to understand. Because the other things that the devil wants us to focus on, they are things that are actually, in the end, destructive. They are things that, if they are not managed with the grace of the Holy Spirit, with the wisdom of the Holy Spirit, they are actually destructive. I mean, give me a person who does not know Christ, but who is fantastically rich. The person, without the leading of the Holy Spirit, may find himself destroyed by that fame and by that wealth. And I do not suppose anybody should question that. You only need to look at the entertainment industry in Nigeria, in your own country, and all over the world. See the people who do not have Christ, but who have wealth and fame. What do they do with the money they have? You see the women spending money, to change the shape of their bodies, right? To change the shape of their bodies. You see some of the men spending the money to acquire like a harem of women and having girlfriends and children all over the world, you know, multiple women, or throwing wide parties, you know, throwing wide parties, and then occasionally, maybe just to assuage their conscience, they go to an orphanage and give money and broadcast it that all may see. But you see, let wealth be given to a person who also has the Holy Spirit, and then you see the difference. You see the difference, and when God knows that, look, I know you. You are a human being. You are still subject to all the temptations of life. Then He even moderates and controls what comes to us, so that we are not destroyed, you know, by some of the blessings that we seek. And you see, that is to the grace of God. That is to the glory of God, that He even moderates, controls what comes to us from time to time, knowing that these things could draw us away from Him and bring even shame and ridicule to us. I would say that for Peter and Paul Okoye, it would appear that their wealth, they have attained wealth now, they have attained fame, but it has brought them really into shame and ridicule. And we pray that they all, the two of them, will become the captives of God's will, and that people will surround each of them, that the Lord will surround each of them with people who can actually witness to them, bring them to the saving grace of our Lord Jesus Christ, and use them to His glory in Jesus' name, and bring this sad episode to an end. Some people point to their wives and say that their wives must have played a part. I do not know for a fact, but it's a time that if you were the spouse to one of them, as a Christian person, if you were the spouse to one of them, and this is a message to the respective wives of Peter Okoye and Paul Okoye, as Christian persons, if they also are Christian, the role a Christian should play in a matter like this is to find peace, is to bring people it should be able to reconcile, because it gladdens the heart of God when people live together in unity. But this is takeaway from this story. This is takeaway from this story. If what God has given you, if you really want the world, be careful what you ask for. Be careful what you ask for, because you could get it and find that it is not all it is not all as promising as it appears to be. What you really want is to pray as our Lord has taught us to pray. Give us this day daily bread. What you really want is to seek His kingdom first and foremost, to know that He cares about you and that He will give you all that you need. It is not that you are not dreaming big. It's not that you are not ambitious. It is that your Heavenly Father knows what you need. And then the more hardworking you are, the more industrious you are, the more the Lord will bless you in according to His own purposes. And you can also trust in Him to moderate the things that come to you, so that above all else, you remain in Him. What else can we take away from this story? That it's the duty of those who are close to those who are feuding, those who are quarreling. It is the duty of those who are close to them not to pour oil on the fire, not to make them even more infuriated, not to tell them you better not draw back from enforcing your right. It is the duty of those who are close to feuding parties. It is the Christian duty to calm them and to find a way for reconciliation. Reconciliation always gladdens the heart of Christ. And I do pray that those who are close to the Queer brothers at this time will be working towards reconciling them. And okay, we're going to take a short break now. Listen to Headline News from Nigeria with Fisola Adrogbangba. Headline News from Nigeria with Fisola Adrogbangba.
1: Good morning. These are the headlines from Nigeria today, 13th August 2024. From the Punch newspaper, federal governments and governors reached 3-month agreement on local government allocations. Marketers project 3,600 naira per litre for Dangote petrol. Russian flag. Police move suspects to Abuja. Plan sedition charges. Federal government directs embassies to slash foreign scholars' allowances. From the Sun newspaper, Tinubu inaugurates CNG buses in Aso Rock assures things will get better. The Association of Senior Civil Servants of Nigeria urges Tinubu to ensure all grade levels enjoy new minimum wage. Nigeria threatens to buy UK airlines from Lagos and Abuja airports over airpeace. New head of service sworn in by President Tinubu. From the Leadership newspaper, public servants must prioritize nation's progress, says Tinubu. The National Orientation Agency rebukes woman for tearing husband's international passport. From the Nation newspaper, Nigeria selling weapons to African countries, says Matawali. Tinubu, CNG-powered transport will lift economy. From this day newspaper, Nigeria's oil output rose by 930,000 barrels in July in major boost to FX inflow. Candidates' performance reduces by 7.69% as WAEC releases 2024 WAEC results. TCN, 5 billion naira spent on repairs of vandalized power assets in 5 months. From the Vanguard newspaper, 70,000 naira minimum wage. Civil servants threaten to shut down defaulting states. Nigeria's crude oil production increased to 1.3 million barrels in July, says OPEC. Youth indispensable partners in achieving national security, says the IG. From New Telegraph newspaper, why I relaunched 100 billion naira youth fund, says Tinubu. International Youth Day, remain patriotic, believe in Nigeria, Abbas urges youth. The Federal Competition and Consumer Protection Commission moves against exploitative pricing of consumer goods. And that's it for today. I am Fisola Adrogbangba for Gospel Pulse Radio. Thank you for staying with us and have a blessed day.
0: I know it's a blessed day to you as well, Fisola. Thank you for bringing us newspaper headlines from Nigeria today. We look forward to having you again with us tomorrow. Thank you so very much. And next I go to this story, and I'm sure that you must have come across this story. And many of the platforms in Nigeria are reporting it. One says RCCG. RCCG is the Redeemed Christian Church of God. It says RCCG altar not for male pastors with braids, not for women with heavy makeup. RCCG altar not for male pastors with braids and not for women with heavy makeup. Another report here, it says having braided hair like Shango not allowed. Adeboye wants RCCG members. And I'm taking this from Guardian, from GuardianNigeria.com. It says, the General Overseer of the Redeemed Christian Church of God, Pastor Enoch Adeboye, has warned men with braided hair and women sporting false eyelashes and heavy makeup not to go near the church's altar. The cleric expressed his discontent with this trend among church workers in an address at the church's 72nd annual convention, which ended on Sunday. In his comments, the cleric expressed his disbelief at the rising trend of these fashion choices among church members. He said, quote, in Yoruba land, the only men who braid hair are the priests of Shango, the god of thunder. They say this is a new age and that we must be adaptable to what is going on. To continue as Shango priest, not in this mission. Even after I'm gone, it will still not happen. According to Church Times, Adeboye further said, quote, take this word from me. When we find anybody among pastors, particularly female pastors, made up to look like a representative of Nollywood, we will walk her off the altar. End of quote. While pleading for forgiveness if it was too harsh, he said, you may not like it. If you are my children, you can't kill me. Do you know why men don't wear makeup? I mean real men. It's because we have what is called a superiority complex. We stand before the Lord and say, God, you did a good job creating us. You made no mistake. He stated that even men with bald heads still look very handsome, adding, however, that some people just want to appear false. He said, quote, when you begin to fix false nails, I wonder what you want to achieve. If God wanted to make you a bird, he would have given you false nails and false eyelashes. He added, he urged those who take pleasure in appearing weird, he urged those who take pleasure in appearing weird to repent and be modest. You can quote me, tell anybody who questions why you are making this drastic thing, tell him or tell her that the Geo said so. He asserted. Well, and I want to ask you, what do you feel about this? About this, and of course, these are areas that sometimes are. Some people say there are borderline issues. The people will say to you, especially those who disagree, they will say, "Well, before you condemn me, show me that part of the Bible where it says, I cannot maybe wear wigs or do makeup, wear makeup and do such other things." In fact, some other report here says that Pastor Debuye also said that women who do makeup during their weddings do not believe God did a good job in creating them. According to this other report, it says, the pastor said, quote, "When you marry, you cut your coat according to your clothes. Some of you want to be like the people of the world. I can't even imagine some of the things I see now. It wasn't so at the beginning. People spend hundreds of thousands of naira on shootout." It was referring to photo shoot. "And then on the day of the wedding, the girl puts on all manner of decorations. Those who do makeup are those who do not believe God did a good job. When God created you, he did a great job. You are wonderful. You are perfectly made, and you cannot find any other fellow like you. You are special. When you begin to paint and you think you can improve on what God has already done, you are a fool. You can never improve on what God has done." Somebody wrote here, responded, said, "Well, pastors need people to secure them because people will become so angry at this man." Another person responded to Pastor Adeboye here and said, "Esther in the Bible underwent beauty treatment for one whole year to prepare to meet the king." And of course, you see, many people are reading many biblical portions and reading it with very secular viewpoint. Another person wrote there, says, "Pastor who seek for riches on earth don't believe in the riches they say God has for us in heaven." This is somebody trying to eat back at Pastor Adeboye and say, I mean, talking about riches and conflating all the issues. But I suppose that reflecting on this very carefully from Christian perspective, you find that, one, it is to the glory of God that we appear well, that we appear beautiful, that we take care of ourselves. It is to the glory of God. Our body is the temple of God, and you want to keep it so. So starting from basic actions you take to take care of your body and to look clean and to look well presented, it is to the glory of God that you appear well from time to time, that you appear acceptable from time to time, that you can stand, you can rise up, and every time cared for, groomed. You appear properly groomed. And you see, at the end of the day, we find that many people point to where the Lord said in 1 Samuel 16:7 that God judges our hearts and not our physical appearance. And that is true. The heart is much more important to God, and not the physical appearance. What that means, really, and people often take it out of context, what that means is that no matter how good you look on the outside, if the heart is bad, then you're not acceptable before God. And that's the way to read it. When God says, look, I do not see as men see, I look at the heart and not at physical appearances. What it means simply is that no matter how great you make yourself look, it does not move God before God, because God sees your heart and he judges people by what is in their heart. And what is their heart? And I think that is the starting point for Christian persons when we engage with stories like this. The starting point is to know that it is the heart that matters. It is the heart that matters above all else. Above all else. Now, when the heart matters and the heart is right with God, it will also show, right, in the choices that one makes about one's physical appearances, right? And I hope we all can agree with that. Once one's heart is right with God, and once one's heart is ruled by God, then it will affect the choices that one makes about one's physical appearances. You're going to make those choices. Now, I'm not going to go into the particulars of don't do this particular one, don't do this particular thing, don't do this particular, don't do this, don't do this, don't do that, don't do this. I'm not going to go into those particulars. And I think Pastor Dube was really bold to go into those particulars. But it's not wrong in if you look at the motivations for what he said. I believe that what he saw, basically, he saw a group of people, he saw a culture that has become so enamored with physical appearance, a culture that is not concerned about the heart, the state of their heart. It's not concerned about the godliness of the heart, but it's more concerned about appearances. And will there be anyone among us who truly will disagree that that is the culture we live in today? This is a culture that is concerned more with physical appearances and scarcely with godliness in the heart. So much so that people are ready to spend fortunes on how they look. And somebody has rightly said that if you want to know where a person's heart is, look at the person's bank statement. Look at the person's bank statement. Ask yourself, what does he spend his money on? What does she spend her money on? And in what proportion? Then you know where the person's heart is. So I think this is possibly looking at people and saying, well, some people pay as much as hundreds of thousands of naira to take care of their physical appearances and to look good on social media. And perhaps he's asking himself, is that not an indication that this is actually where people's heart, this is actually what people prioritize now? And that's so true. You cannot fault that people are prioritizing their physical appearances above all else. And somebody will say, well, what if I prioritize my physical appearance? What if I spend so much to do all sorts of treatments that I can look very great, but at the same time my heart is right with God? I will say to you, yeah, God knows your heart. I do not know your heart. If your heart is truly right with God and you are still making all those choices for your physical appearances that make you look exactly like the people who are not on the Lord's side, well, God knows your heart, and I'm not in a position to judge you, right? But this much I know, that when the heart is right with God, the choices we make about our physical appearances will also indicate that one's heart is right with God. It was Peter who wrote, really, saying that let your adornment be what? Not be in gold. Let your adornment not be in gold and jewelry. It wasn't saying that don't wear gold and jewelry, right? Is that what he was saying? No, he said, but not, don't let it come from outward appearance. Let your adornment come from your inner reconciliation and inner honor for God. Your beauty should not come from outward adornment, such as elaborate hairstyles and the wearing of gold or jewelry. That's what he said. And if you look at the New Living Translation of 1 Peter 3:3, it says, don't be concerned about the outward beauty or fancy hairstyles, expensive jewelry, or beautiful clothes. When he said don't be concerned, Peter did not say don't take care of your hair, don't do beautiful hairstyles, don't wear expensive jewelry. If God has blessed you, you're going to have those jewelry. It doesn't say don't wear beautiful clothes. It said, but don't be concerned with that. A New Living Translation. New NIV says, let your beauty not come from that. And then the English Standard Version says, do not let your adorning be external. Not be external. Meaning that above all else, adorn yourself with the beauty of holiness. Adorn yourself with the beauty of holiness. Then every other thing will follow it. If you have the beauty of holiness coming from the heart, and the heart is right, you know what? The choices you make about your physical appearances would also reflect that your heart is godly. The point I think that Pastor Adubuye was trying to make is that today it is now impossible to look at the people of God and look at the people who decidedly are not on the Lord's side. It's not impossible to spot the difference. And that, I think that's the overarching point that I was trying to make. It's not impossible to spot the difference. He has spoken about hairstyles. It could also be in terms of dresses as well. So much so that if you see a person sometimes going to some churches and wearing what we would call scandalous things, and You find a person who is going to some secular engagement as well, and there's no difference. There's absolutely no difference. So I'll say two things. First is that the Pastor Adeboye should be concerned, rightly so. He was rightly concerned because it is now difficult in most instances to see the difference in the choices that Christians make about their appearances and the choices that people of the world make about their physical appearances. And if it is difficult to spot the difference, then it suggests that there is something really wrong. Second is that we do not have a sense of Christians being as concerned as they should be about the state of their heart with God as they are concerned about their physical appearance. People are becoming more concerned about their physical appearances than about their relationship with God, and that is a real problem. And the fact that people are ready to spend so much on physical appearances, it says so much about what their priorities are. And you see, if you know that God does not care about physical appearances, I think that should really moderate how far you go about your physical appearances. When people cite the scripture that says God cares about the heart and not the physical appearances, they interpret it to mean that, look, don't judge me by my physical appearances. God looks at my heart, and that's okay for me. But you have to look at it again. If God does not care about your physical appearances, then why do you go to such extensive, sometimes extremely insane length, you know, to take your physical appearance, when you know God does not really care about that, he cares about your heart? And above all else, if you think from eternal perspectives, you actually moderate what you do about your physical appearances. And it's just a commentary on our fallen nature as humanity that you find that the things that are perishing, the things that will perish, those are the things we are taking care of. Those are the things we are spending fortunes to take care of, the things that will perish, the things that are actually perishing, because our present body is actually dying. It's a present continuous and will eventually die. It is a commentary on our fallen nature and collective folly as human beings, that it is the things that are perishing, the things that are dying, that we spend our fortunes to take care of. But the heart, the soul, that will not die, that will be judged, that will either go into life eternal or be in the fire of hell forever. Not many are taking care of that. I think that's the overarching point that Pastor Adeboye has made. Anybody trying to make light of it will not be doing justice to the matters in issue. I think it's an opportunity for Christians. You may not agree with the particular examples that they are cited, but it's an opportunity for Christians to point the culture to the reality that when God says he cares about the heart, not physical appearance, he's not saying whatever you do with your, I don't care. He's saying that he's asking us, he's asking this particular culture, asking us, why are you so concerned about what I'm not concerned about? That's it. God is asking this culture, why are you so concerned about the things that don't matter? And why are you unconcerned about the things that really matter? Andreas, thank you very much for staying with us this morning. We're going to take a short break now to listen to the Did You Know series with Adetutu Awonuga. Did You Know series with Adetutu Awonuga. And I'll be back for more engagement on the Lord's side. Do stay with us. God bless you. God bless you. We're good.

0: Did you know? 10 assurances of resounding victory from the book of Romans. The book of Romans is a letter written by the Apostle Paul that is full of powerful assurances of victory for those who are in Christ. These 10 verses remind us that no matter what we face, God has already secured our victory through Jesus. 1. We are more than conquerors. Romans 8:37. No, in all these things, we are more than conquerors through Him who loved us. Assurance. No matter what trials or tribulations we face, we emerge victorious because of Christ's love. Our victory is not just survival, but overwhelming conquest. 2. Nothing can separate us from God's love. Romans 8:38-39. For I am convinced that neither death nor life, neither angels nor demons, neither the present nor the future, nor any powers, neither height nor depth, nor anything else in all creation will be able to separate us from the love of God that is in Christ Jesus our Lord. The assurance. God's love is unstoppable and unbreakable, giving us the confidence that we are forever secure in Him. 3. God works all things for good. Romans 8:28. And we know that in all things God works for the good of those who love Him, who have been called according to His purpose. The assurance. Every circumstance in our lives is part of God's grand design, and He will bring good out of even the most difficult situations. 4. Justified and at peace with God. Romans 5:1. Therefore, since we have been justified through faith, we have peace with God through our Lord Jesus Christ. The assurance. We are declared righteous and have peace with God, which is the foundation of our victorious life in Christ. 5. No condemnation for those in Christ Jesus. Romans 8:1. Therefore, there is now no condemnation for those who are in Christ Jesus. Assurance. We are free from the guilt and condemnation of sin because of Christ's sacrifice, ensuring our victory over the power of sin. 6. If God is for us, who can be against us? Romans 8:31. What then shall we say in response to these things? If God is for us, who can be against us? The assurance. With God on our side, no opposition can ultimately succeed against us. We are assured of victory in every battle. 7. Christ intercedes for us. Romans 8:34. Who then is the one who condemns? No one. Christ Jesus, who died, more than that, who was raised to life, is at the right hand of God and is also interceding for us. Our assurance. Jesus Himself is praying for us, ensuring that we receive everything we need to live victoriously. 8. The Holy Spirit helps us in our weakness. Romans 8:26. In the same way, the Spirit helps us in our weakness. We do not know what we ought to pray for the Spirit Himself intercedes for us through wordless groans. the assurance. Even when we are weak, the Holy Spirit strengthens us and prays for us according to God's will, leading us to victory. 9. The glory to come far outweighs present sufferings. Romans 8:18. I consider that our present sufferings are not worth comparing with the glory that will be revealed in us. The assurance. No matter what we endure now, it pales in comparison to the glorious future that awaits us, affirming our ultimate triumph. 10. Victory over death. Romans 6:9. For we know that since Christ was raised from the dead, he cannot die again. Death no longer has mastery over him. Assurance. Jesus' resurrection assures us that death has been defeated, giving us the ultimate victory over the grave. These assurances from the book of Romans remind us that victory in Christ is not just a possibility, it is a certainty. No matter the challenges we face, we can stand firm in the promises of God, knowing that He has already secured our victory. Thank you for listening. I am Adetutu Awonuga for GospelBellsRadio.com.
1: And yes, thank you very much, Tutu, for bringing us the Did You Know series this morning. And I pray that the resounding victory that Christ has won for us will be our portion always in Jesus' name. That none of us will ever forget it, nor will any one of us be oppressed by the devil. Thank you very much. God bless you. Very good. And next, I want to quickly engage with this video that is trending. For those who listened to this program yesterday, you will recall that we engaged with the story of that woman who tore the husband's passport as they arrived in Nigeria. Now we are getting more context for that story. They arrived from Italy, and they arrived with three children. Two of them are walking age, held by the mother, and another one in a trolley being pushed by the husband. And we found in that video that we shared yesterday that the woman had torn the passport of the man. I mean, to cut the long story short, as part of our engagement yesterday, we pointed out that this woman will soon be surprised to learn that she has potential legal liabilities, that she has potential legal liabilities, because in Nigeria, as with many other countries, the passport, a traveling passport, is actually the property of the government and not the property of the holder. That's the property of the government. It's also an offense under many of our laws to destroy government property. The Immigration Service has said yesterday also that it's an offense under the Immigration Act to actually destroy a passport photograph. So I suppose yesterday, perhaps after the enormity of what she has done dawned on her, she recorded a video and shared on social media to perhaps justify what she did or to excuse her action. Remember that I did say yesterday that we do not have full context for what happened. We do not know what sort of wrong that the husband did that made her so angry. But we did point out that as Christian people, one of the manifestations of the fruit of the Spirit is self-control. Is self-control. Not only because it pleases God, but above all else, you need to have self-control because it pleases God. You need to be forbearing because it pleases God. But then, as a matter of practical wisdom too, self-control would save a person from a number, will save a person from regret. It will save you from regret if you did. You have self-control. I want us to listen to what this woman said to excuse her action.
2: Good morning, everyone. God bless you. I'm the lady that had issues with the husband for some time. before we came to Nigeria. Though I have my own page, which is this very one you are watching me on. And this issue I've been going on for a very long time. But I was just like dancing to the tune till I arrived my motherland, Nigeria, which it just happened. And I had to I did what I did. You understand? So, like Tunde Odnot, Gossip Mill, Easter Block, all those bloggers carrying this video on social media, you have to ask what happened. Don't just look at the action alone. I'm not a mad woman who will just come and ask like that. I'm not a mad woman. I have my reasons. I have gone through so many things. So many of you just commenting on the video. I'm seeing so many comments. Friends calling me. Those that have never called me for ages are calling me. Those that have heard from me 20 years ago are calling me. So many things. I am not like that. When it got to someone here, you have to act on it. And so many of you coming to comment, what if I had done this thing I did now in the Europe where we are coming from? Because I don't want to like make him go through a lot of stress. That is why I did it in Nigeria. Do you understand? So I don't know what is going on. So many people, I don't care about what people are writing, because if you don't know what is happening, don't just comment what you don't know. You have to be sure. You have to know what, how to come into an issue. So many people at the airport that day saw me. I was acting. Those who have thinking faculty, they were come to ask. They were come to ask me, wanting to know what happened. Do you think I will just come up and just tear his passport like that? Of course, no. I don't have to do that. I have gone through a lot of things. Family issue, here and there, every time.
1: Okay, Anna, so I don't want to bore you with more of that, but what you hear, what you have listened to is this woman essentially trying to say that she had reasons for what she did. And you know, anybody acting who has acted in the fit of anger and who has been confronted with the consequences of what he or she has done, any such person would say the same thing and say, look, I had reasons for doing what I did. The overarching point, as I said earlier on, we do not really know what happened between the two of them. Obviously, she must have reasons, and obviously the husband would have his responses as well. We do not know who was at fault. What we know is that this woman tore the husband's passport in public. It was recorded, and she has potential legal liabilities for what she has done. She is seen by many people in the culture as a person who does not have self-control. And so much so that she had to say there, I'm not a mad woman. And you know what? If you box yourself into a corner where you have to be saying, see, I'm not a mad person, you have done something that you ought not to have done. If you look at Proverbs, it says, like a city whose walls are broken through is a person who lacks self-control. Self-control does not mean that you have not been infuriated, that you have not been angered, that somebody has not done wrong to you. Self-control actually says that, yes, you have been wronged. And self-control in the sense of managing your anger, self-control also applies to other areas. Self-control in the sense of managing your anger means that, yes, you have truly been angered, but you have chosen to control yourself, to control your reaction. When people react in the same way, to the same level, with the same intensity as the intensity with which they have been angered, then you see, it becomes difficult to identify who is on the path of right. As they say, two wrongs don't make a right. One with self-control, say, better a patient person than a warrior. Better one with self-control than one who takes a city. And if you read the place where I'm reading, listen to this video, somebody wrote saying, you go explain tire when time come. You see, that's what happens to a person who reacts angrily. And I think the only thing we can take away at this point, until more context is given to this story, the only thing we can take away is that the person who acts in the fit of anger will have many explanations to give. Right, you love to explain and justify your actions, and it will be difficult to do because you see, when you now calm down yourself and you look back to what you did or what you said in the fit of anger, you yourself will blame you blame yourself, and you wonder, perhaps I should not have said that, perhaps I should not have done that. I think one of the most regretful things in the world is to sit back, to be faced with the consequences of one's action, and to know in one's heart, I shouldn't have reacted that angrily. I could have done something else. I mean, that is the practical wisdom in having self-control. When a person acts in the fits of anger, what happens is exactly what has happened to this woman. She's now facing some legal liabilities. If the immigration service wants to press the matter, she'll probably spend some time in jail. And if she ends up spending some time in jail, maybe just to make an example of her, depending on what the immigration service wants to do, she will sit in a cell, and we wonder how she got herself to this position. Hey, listen, I'm not saying that the husband did not do anything wrong. We do not know yet. If that information comes to light, we should share it. It may change the perspective, but it will not change the reality that in the fit of anger, she did something criminally wrong. She did something that has put her in bad light, not just before our children, but before the world. And it's the internet. The internet does not forget. It will be there forever and ever. You heard her say there that people she had not spoken to in 30 years have been calling her and said, look, we saw you on video. Why would you do something like that? I do pray that the Holy Spirit will always help you, even when people set out to make you angry, that the Holy Spirit will help you to control yourself, and that none of us we take actions that we eventually regret, in Jesus' name. Amen. Thank you very much for staying with us this morning on Gospel Best Radio for On the Lord's Side, Christian Perspectives on News and Current Events. I hope to be with you again tomorrow. By the grace of God, whatever you do today, please remain firmly on the Lord's side. God bless you. God bless you really good.
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1: A nice good evening to you, and what a joy to welcome you to the first episode of this year's Luke December 2025 challenge. As you all know, we started on December 1, inviting members of this community to read along, to read the book of Luke. What we do every December in our community, the Gospel Bell Studio community, is to read the 24 chapters in the Gospel account of St. Luke in the first 24 days of December, so that by December we would have read through the book of Luke. And I'm delighted to have tonight with us in the virtual studio Venerable and Mrs. Olufemi Olalekan James, who will be leading our discussion tonight. I also have my dear sister in the virtual studio. I see her, and I'm sure that's you, Sister MC, right? Thank you very much for joining us. And 2023, Sister MC was our sole facilitator, resource person for Luke December Challenge, and what a blessing you have always been. Says for those who are out there at Gospel Best Radio, you can either be at Gospel Best Radio and listen to us, but if you also want to join us in the virtual studio, there is a link for you to join the virtual studio and make your contribution. So it's quite free. 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If you want to join here, join us here in the virtual studio, that's beautiful as well. Do you know this song, Wonderful Words of Life? I'm going to read out the words as we sing it, and after that I'll say the opening prayer, and then we'll listen to each chapter, and as the Spirit leads, I'll just ask Venerable and Mrs. Lalikon James and Sister MC as well, anyone in virtual studio to identify a treasure or two from those chapters. Sing them over again to me. Wonderful words of life. Let me more of their beauty see. Wonderful words of life. Words of life and beauty. Teach me faith and duty. Beautiful words, faith and duty. Beautiful words, wonderful words of life.

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Offer pardon and peace to all. Wonderful words of life.

0: And it is indeed the words of God. They are indeed the wonderful words of life. Venerable, is Santa available there to say the opening prayer, please?
1: Okay.
2: Yes, sir.
0: Okay, thank you, ma.
1: I'm here. Yes, sir. Okay. Good evening, sir. Good evening, everybody.
0: Good evening.
1: Yes, sir. Okay, should I go ahead?
0: Yes, please go ahead.
1: Okay. Our Father, in Jesus' name.
0: Amen.
1: We thank you for the gifts of life.
0: Thank you, Lord.
1: And for the gifts of this beautiful season that you have caused to come to us again.
0: Thank you, Lord.
1: We thank you for keeping us alive and well.
0: Thank you, Lord.
1: And we thank you for the grace to be numbered among your people, to
0: thank
1: be
0: you,
1: called
0: Lord.
1: By your name. Father, we ask that tonight, as we learn at your feet again, we ask that you will speak to us.
0: Amen.
1: We ask that you will reveal yourself to us.
0: Amen.
1: We ask that we will indeed glean from your knowledge.
0: Amen.
1: In the name of Jesus.
0: Amen.
1: And going forward from here, you will cause our lives to be better because we are here tonight.
0: Amen.
1: Thank you, Heavenly Father.
0: Amen.
1: In Jesus' name we have prayed.
0: Amen. Amen. Again, I'm glad to welcome you all. Our special facilitators for this evening, a resource person, Venerable and Mrs. Olufemi Olalekan James. 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We have many people who have read different chapters of Luke over the years at Gospel Best Radio. We're going to begin at Luke 1, and we're going to listen to this reading by our dear sister Bolanle Babalola, who is in Canada. Man, who has read Luke chapter 1 from the New Living Translation. And after that, I'm going to ask our resource persons in the virtual studio to identify a treasure or two. So that's the challenge, sir. And Ma, a treasure or two from this chapter. This is Luke chapter 1, read by our dear sister Bolanle Babalola. Before we go on, from tomorrow we begin from Luke 8. If you want to read any of the chapters, please indicate. Just tap the WhatsApp widget and indicate that you like to read. We post the recordings every day, and then we gather on Sundays to reflect on it.
3: My name is Bolanle Babalola. I am pleased to be part of this year's Luke December Challenge on Gospel Bells Radio. I am reading Luke chapter 1 from the NLT version. Many people have set out to write accounts about the events that have been fulfilled among us. They use the eyewitness reports circulating among us from the early disciples. Having carefully investigated everything from the beginning, I have decided to write an account for you, most honorable Theophilus, so you can be certain of the truth of everything you were taught. When Herod was king of Judea, there was a Jewish priest named Zechariah. He was a member of the priestly order of Abijah, and his wife Elizabeth was also from the priestly line of Aaron. Zechariah and Elizabeth were righteous in God's eyes, careful to obey all of the Lord's commandments and regulations. They had no children because Elizabeth was unable to conceive.

0: Eve, and they were both very old. One day, Zechariah was serving God in the temple, for his other was on duty that week. As was the custom of the priests, he was chosen by lot to enter the sanctuary of the Lord and burn incense. While the incense was being burned, a great crowd stood outside praying. While Zechariah was in the sanctuary, an angel of the Lord appeared to him, standing to the right of the incense altar. Zechariah was shaken and overwhelmed with fear when he saw him. But the angel said, "Don't be afraid, Zechariah. God has heard your prayer. Your wife Elizabeth will give you a son, and you are to name him John. You will have great joy and gladness, and many will rejoice at his birth. For he will be great in the eyes of the Lord. He must never touch wine or other alcoholic drinks. He will be filled with the Holy Spirit even before his birth. And he will turn many Israelites to the Lord their God." Verse 17. "He will be a man with the spirit and power of Elijah. He will prepare the people for the coming of the Lord. He will turn the hearts of fathers to their children, and he will cause those who are rebellious to accept the wisdom of the godly." Zechariah said to the angel, "How can I be sure this will happen? I am an old man now, and my wife is also well along in years." Then the angel said, "I am Gabriel. I stand in the very presence of God. It was he who sent me to bring you this good news. But now, since you didn't believe what I have said, you will be silent and unable to speak until the child is born. For my words will certainly be fulfilled at the proper time." And meanwhile, the people were waiting for Zechariah to come out of the sanctuary, wondering why it was taking so long. When he finally did come out, he couldn't speak to them. Then they realized from his gestures and his silence that he must have seen a vision in the sanctuary. When Zechariah's week of service in the temple was over, he returned home. Soon afterward, his wife, Elizabeth, became pregnant and went into seclusion for 5 months. "How kind the Lord is," she exclaimed. "He has taken away my disgrace of having no children." In the 6th month of Elizabeth's pregnancy, God sent the angel Gabriel to Nazareth, a village in Galilee, to a virgin named Mary. She was engaged to be married to a man named Joseph, a descendant of King David. Gabriel appeared to her and said, "Greetings, favored woman. The Lord is with you." Confused and disturbed, Mary tried to think what the angel could mean. "Don't be afraid, Mary," the angel told her, "for you have found favor with God. You will conceive and give birth to a son, and you will name him Jesus. He will be very great and will be called the Son of the Most High. The Lord God will give him the throne of his ancestor David, and he will reign over Israel forever. His kingdom will never end." Mary asked the angel, "But how can this happen? I'm a virgin." The angel replied, "The Holy Spirit will come upon you, and the power of the Most High will overshadow you. So the baby to be born will be holy, and he will be called the Son of God. What's more, your relative, Elizabeth, has become pregnant in her old age. People used to say she was barren, but she has conceived a son and is now in her 6th month, for the word of God will never fail." Mary responded, "I am the Lord's servant. May everything you have said about me come through. And then the angel left her. A few days later, Mary hurried to the hill country of Judea, to the town where Zechariah lived. She entered the house and greeted Elizabeth. At the sound of Mary's greetings, Elizabeth's child leaped within her. Elizabeth was filled with the Holy Spirit. Elizabeth gave a loud cry and exclaimed to Mary, "God has blessed you above all women, and your child is blessed." Why am I so honored that the mother of the Lord should visit me? When I heard your greeting, the baby in my womb jumped for joy. You are blessed because you believed that the Lord would do what he said. Mary responded, "Oh, how my soul praises the Lord. How my spirit rejoices in God my Savior. For he took notice of his lowly servant girl. And from now on, all generations will call me blessed. For the mighty one is holy, and he has done great things for me. He shows mercy from generation to generation to all who fear him. His mighty arm has done tremendous things. He has scattered the proud and haughty ones. He has brought down princes from their thrones and exalted the humble. He has filled the hungry with good things and sent the rich away with empty hands. He has helped his servant Israel and remembered to be merciful. For he made this promise to our ancestors, to Abraham and his children forever." Mary stayed with Elizabeth about 3 months and then went back to her own home. When it was time for Elizabeth's baby to be born, she gave birth to a son. And when her neighbors and relatives heard that the Lord had been merciful to her, everyone rejoiced with her. When the baby was 8 days old, they all came for the circumcision ceremony. They wanted to name him Zechariah after his father. But Elizabeth said, "No, his name is John." "What?" they exclaimed. "There is no one in all your family by that name. So they used gestures to ask the baby's father what he wanted to name him. He motioned for a writing tablet, and to everyone's surprise, he wrote, "His name is John." Instantly, Zechariah could speak again, and he began praising God. All fell upon the whole neighborhood, and the news of what had happened spread throughout the Judea hills. Everyone who heard about it reflected on these events and asked, "What will this child turn out to be?" For the hand of the Lord was surely upon him in a special way. Then his father Zechariah was filled with the Holy Spirit and gave this prophecy. "Praise the Lord, the God of Israel, because he has visited and redeemed his people. He has sent us a mighty Savior from the royal line of his servant David. Just as he promised, through his only prophet long ago. Now we will be saved from our enemies and from all who hate us. He has been merciful to our ancestors by remembering his sacred covenant. The covenant he swore with an oath to our ancestor Abraham. We have been rescued from our enemies so we can serve God without fear. In holiness and righteousness for as long as we live. And you, my little son, will be called the prophet of the Most High, because you will prepare the way for the Lord. You will tell his people how to find salvation through forgiveness of their sins. Because of God's tender mercy, the morning light from heaven is about to break upon us, to give light to those who sit in darkness and the shadow of death, and to guide us to the path of peace.
1: And yes, thank you so very much. That is the reading of Luke chapter 1 by dear sister Bolanle Babalola. And what we are gathered here to do is to identify the treasures from the chapters that we have read this year in the Luke December Challenge 2025. We have our resource persons in the virtual studio, Venerable and Mrs. Olalekan James. Also our friends, Mami Onodikwe here, and my dear sister, Sister MC Guntayo. If you're at Gospel Best Radio, you can stay there and listen. If you want to come into the virtual studio, it's an open house. So, Venerable, should I start with you or with Auntie? Identify a treasure, one treasure from Luke chapter 1. I know we cannot do an exhaustive study. And Luke chapter 1 is the longest chapter in the book of Luke. And in the whole of the New Testament, it will be this, perhaps the second longest chapter with 80 verses. Okay, Venerable, one treasure from Luke chapter 1.
2: Yeah, thank you so much.
1: Thank you, sir.
2: For the privilege, and I can assure you that Luke chapter 1 is packed full of treasures.
1: It is.
2: You know? So, but since you are requesting for one.
1: Yeah, for now,
2: I will start with the book itself.
1: With the book, okay.
2: The book itself is a treasure. You know, and this is the way I would describe it. It's okay. Written for one, but meant for all.
1: Okay, good, beautiful. Yeah, written for one, but meant for all.
2: Yeah. Exactly.
1: Yeah.
2: So you would discover that it was written, you know,
1: for Theophilus.
2: Luke was very intentional.
1: Mm-hmm.
2: Was very specific that this, you know, of course, there have been other writings,
1: mm-hmm.
2: you know, about the happenings, about the story of salvation, about the person of Jesus.
1: Yes.
2: So, but you know, according to, I mean, traditions, you know, Theophilus is a well, is an highly placed, I mean, person in the Roman space, in the Roman empire. But okay. He had been saved, and of course, I mean, being a Gentile,
1: yes.
2: being a Gentile. Himself, Luke, so he needed to write the, and then you know he was writing to somebody with eye up there.
1: Yes,
2: you know. So you know he talked about order.
1: Yes.
2: So and he wrote specifically for Theophilus.
1: Yes.
2: But you know he wrote to us too.
1: Yeah, exactly.
2: And I mean it's a very beautiful thing. Yeah.
1: Thank beautiful you. Written for one but written for all. How did you say it? Did I just remember? Written for one meant for all.
2: Meant for all.
1: Exactly.
2: Yes.
1: Written for one meant for all. I love that, and that's so true. The Holy Spirit led Luke to write it for Theophilus, but of course the Holy Spirit meant for it to be read by all of us. Glory to God. And I love what you said there, that you have Luke was very intentional, the Holy Spirit himself quite intentional when he led Luke to write that. Thank you very much, Auntie. Go ahead, your treasure from Luke 1.
3: Yes, thank you, sir, and thank you all for being a part of this program tonight.
1: You're welcome.
3: My husband just mentioned, it's packed full of treasures.
1: Yes.
3: And but one of it that I noticed and that has been a blessing to me,
1: yes,
3: for some time,
1: yes,
3: is the fact that both parents of John,
1: yes,
3: the Bible talks about the fact that they were righteous. The Bible calls them righteous.
1: Yes.
3: And at the same time, we noticed a reproach is a let me say reproach in quotes.
1: Yes, yes.
3: In their lives, they were barren.
1: Mm-hmm.
3: You know, and God knew about it. And yes, we see that for me it's a lesson.
1: It is.
3: That and sometimes, you know, so many times the kind of gospel that is being preached in our time, in our age,
1: yes,
3: that once you give your life to Christ, then everything will be well.
1: Yes, yes.
3: There will be no problems. Everything will be smooth.
1: Yes.
3: But we see that these people,
1: yeah,
3: they were actually righteous by God's standards. They were righteous people. And another beautiful thing I noticed about them is that they were busy in their office.
1: Absolutely.
3: They didn't the reproach for them was not an excuse. That's not true. To serve God diligently or to be absent in their office. So, and we see that while they were at it, while they were serving God, while they were being righteous, focusing on God, you know, looking away from the reproach and looking at God, looking at Jesus, so to speak. Looking at, you know, they were busy in their office and God visited them there. And we see when Mary, you know, at some point, Mary said that her reproach had been taken away. God had looked upon her and taken away her reproach. So, you know, deep down somewhere in their hearts, in the corner of their heart, there was a need, just as, you know, like it can be likened to us at different areas of our lives. We at some point we have some need, we have some desires, we have some unanswered prayers, but it shouldn't be a reason for us to neglect our calling.
1: That's true.
3: To neglect that office to which God has called us. You know, they were diligent, they were righteous, so it didn't even matter. So even if God did not give them John,
1: they would have continued being faithful.
3: They would have still remained faithful. So I think it's a treasure.
1: It is.
3: And it's a lesson for us. To be so carried away with our pain or use it as an excuse not to focus on God and face that to which He has called us. Because He always has good plans for us. You know, He always has good plans. I have a testimony of one of my brothers at some point when they were believing God for the fruit of the womb, and you know, for so many years the wife would have their case was the case of stillbirths. And you know, in the hospital, after the dead child is born, and they would hand the baby to him in a bag, in a nylon bag to dispose. I think he had the experience. I think it was twice or three times he had such experience. But he said something at some point that there was the day they handed one of the times they handed the dead baby to him, and he told God, he said, even if you don't give me a child, it doesn't change the fact that you are God, and I will still continue to serve you.
1: Amazing. You know,
3: today, by the grace of God, they have two children, a Hallelujah. Set of twins, and the babies are, I think they celebrated 10 this year.
1: Wow.
3: So, but that was his testimony at the time, that even if you don't give me a child, even if you don't give me ice, it does not change who you are. It does not change the fact that you are God, and I will still continue to serve you. So I think it's a lesson for us that we should not look away from our calling because of a reproach. God knows us. He knows what's best for us, and He loves us.
1: And He loves us. And He loves us. Thank you so very much. You just listened to Venerable and Mrs. Olufemi Lalekan James. And I thank God. I think we started doing Luke December in 2022. And every year I will call on different people and I'll say, identify a treasure or two from this chapter. And I thank God for the fresh treasures that the Lord brings to us through His people. Venerable has mentioned from Luke chapter 1, written for one, meant for all. Written for one. Luke wrote it for Theophilus. It was led by the Holy Spirit, but this is an account meant for all of us. And I will take that point further. When the Lord is asking you or asking me to do something, you never know the purpose to which the Holy Spirit will put that thing. Which underscores the importance of obedience. You just do what the Lord has asked you to do. You never know the many people who will be blessed by it. I mean, very well, you'll agree that when Luke was writing this to Theophilus, Luke himself probably never had any idea that it would become a book that thousands, millions of people, you know, we read throughout history. So thank you for bringing that out. A book written for one, meant for all. And Auntie has also identified this. Now, focusing on, and many people don't often focus on the on this couple, Zacharias and Elizabeth. They were righteous people, yet they had a reproach in their lives. And let us not be misguided, as Auntie has said, into thinking that when we're on the Lord's side, there will be no reproach, there will be no evil. The Bible does not teach that. And this couple, they illustrate, yet they were faithful in their office, which is the very challenging thing. Usually, now when people face trial, they say, look, it means God is not there. And then they stop being faithful. And usually we find that it is while we are about the Lord's duty, the Lord's business, that he meets us. And the Lord met Zechariah while he was about his Lord's business. All our brethren in the virtual studio, if you want to make a contribution, please feel free to do so. Just unmute, and I'll be most delighted to hear you talk about any of the treasures that we have identified. If you're at gospelbestradio.com, just use the WhatsApp widget to send in your message or contribution. If you want to join the virtual studio, there's a link there. As well, this is Luke December Challenge 2025, and we are reading the 24 chapters in Luke in the first 24 days in December. And that's chapter 1, read by their sister Bolanle Babalola from Canada, and those treasures that the Lord has pointed out to us today, written for one, meant for all. Whatever you are doing today, do it faithfully, do it well. You do not know the purpose to which God will put it. Righteous people have reproaches in their lives. Righteous people, when they have reproaches in their lives, they should be like Zacharias and Elizabeth and continue to be faithful, to be faithful to God. Okay, we are going to listen to Luke chapter 2 now. Keep your questions or contributions coming anytime. We're going to discuss them together. Okay, Luke chapter 2, definitely not as long as Luke chapter 1. Luke chapter 1 had 80 verses. Luke chapter 2 is not as long, quite lengthy as well, but not as long. But, you know, as well, as always, with the Word of God, beautiful, beautiful words, wonderful words. This one, read by a lady you may know. I'll let her say her name.
4: Good evening. My name is Olaide Ogutokun. I'm reading Luke chapter 2. New King James Version. And it came to pass in those days that a decree went out from Caesar Augustus that all the world should be registered. This census first took place while Quirinius was governing Syria. So all went to be registered, everyone to his own city. Joseph also went up from Galilee, out of the city of Nazareth, into Judea, to the city of David, which is called Bethlehem, because it was of the house and lineage of David, to be registered with Mary, his betrothed wife, who was with child. So it was that while they were there, the days were completed for her to be delivered. And she brought forth her firstborn son, and wrapped him in a swaddling cloth, and laid him in a manger, because there was no room for them in the inn. Now there were in the same country shepherds living out in the fields, keeping watch over their flock by night. And behold, an angel of the Lord stood before them, and the glory of the Lord shone around them, and they were greatly afraid. Then the angel said to them, "Do not be afraid, for behold, I bring you good tidings of great joy, which will be to all people. For there is born to you this day in the city of David a Savior, who is Christ the Lord. And this will be the sign to you. You will find a babe wrapped in swaddling cloth, lying in a manger." And suddenly there was with the angel a multitude of the heavenly host, praising God and saying, "Glory to God in the highest, and on earth peace, goodwill toward men." So it was, when the angels had gone away from them into heaven, that the shepherds said to one another, "Let us now go to Bethlehem and see this thing that has come to pass, which the Lord has made known to us." And they came with haste and found Mary and Joseph and the babe lying in a manger. Now, when they had seen him, they made widely known the saying which was told them concerning this child. And all those who heard it marveled at those things which were told them by the shepherds. But Mary kept all these things and pondered them in her heart. Then the shepherds returned, glorifying and praising God for all the things that they had heard and seen, as it was told them. And when 8 days were completed for the circumcision of the child, his name was called Jesus, the name given by the angel before he was conceived in the womb. Now, when the days of our purification according to the law of Moses were completed, they brought him to Jerusalem to present him to the Lord, as it is written in the law of the Lord, every male who opens the womb shall be called holy to the Lord, and to offer a sacrifice according to what is said in the law of the Lord, a pair of turtle doves or 2 young pigeons. And behold, there was a man in Jerusalem whose name was Simeon, and this man was just and devout, waiting for the consolation of Israel, and the Holy Spirit was upon him. And it had been revealed to him by the Holy Spirit that he would not see death before he had seen the Lord's Christ. So he came by the Spirit into the temple. And when the parents brought in the child Jesus to do for him according to the custom of the law, he took him up in his arms and blessed God and said, Lord, now you are letting your servant depart in peace according to your word, for my eyes have seen your salvation, which you have prepared before the face of all peoples, a light to bring revelation to the Gentiles and the glory of your people Israel. And Joseph and his mother marveled at those things which were spoken of him. Then Simeon blessed them and said to Mary his mother, behold, this child is destined for the fall and rising of many in Israel, and for a sign which will be spoken against. Yes, a sword will pierce through your own soul also, that the thought of many hearts may be revealed. Now there was one Hannah, a prophetess, the daughter of Phanuel of the tribe of Asher. She was of a great age and had lived with a husband 7 years from her virginity. And this woman was a widow of about 84 years, who did not depart from the temple, but served God with fastings and prayers night and day. And coming in that instant, she gave thanks to the Lord and spoke of him to all those who looked for redemption in Jerusalem. So when they had performed all things according to the law of the Lord, they returned to Galilee, to their own city, Nazareth. And the child grew and became strong in spirit, filled with wisdom, and the grace of God was upon him. His parents went to Jerusalem every year at the feast of the Passover. And when he was 12 years old, they went up to Jerusalem according to the custom of the feast. When they had finished the days, as they returned, the boy Jesus lingered behind in Jerusalem, and Joseph and his mother did not know it. But supposing him to have been in the company, they went a day's journey and sought him among their relatives and acquaintances. So when they did not find him, they returned to Jerusalem, seeking him. Now, so it was that after 3 days, they found him in the temple, sitting in the midst of the teachers, both listening to them and asking them questions. And all who heard him were astonished at his understanding and answers. So when they saw him, they were amazed. And his mother said to him, Son, why have you done this to us? Look, your father and I have sought you anxiously. And he said to them, why did you seek me? Did you not know that I must be about my father's business? But they did not understand the statement which he spoke to them. Then he went down with them and came to Nazareth and was subject to them. But his mother kept all these things in her heart. And Jesus increased in wisdom and stature and in favor with God and men. This is the word of the Lord. Thank you very much.
1: And yes, thanks to you, Sister Lady Guntokun, for reading Luke chapter 2. So I'm back to you now, Venerable and Mrs. Olufemi Olalekan James. A treasure or two or three from Luke chapter 2.
3: Praise God.
1: Hallelujah.
2: Hallelujah.
3: Yeah, I think another treasure I missed so much in Luke chapter 2 is the fact that Mary and Joseph, but the Bible talks about Mary more on this matter.
1: Yes.
3: It's about her, or I would say their ability to keep in their hearts the occurrences and the things that were peculiar to their child.
1: Yes.
3: The child that had been born to them, Jesus. You know, the birth of Jesus was not a usual kind of birth. First, the conception was something that had never happened before. After that, even when he was born, you know, I think it's very amazing. You know, there was a time I was trying to imagine it, that, you know, the angels descended, the shepherds were, you know, in the fields, you know, watching over their flocks, and the heavens opened, and the angels came down
1: with trumpets,
3: and there was rejoicing. You know, I really can't imagine it. The awe, the
1: glory,
3: how beautiful it must have been.
1: Yes,
3: and that had never happened before that time.
1: Mm-hmm.
3: It was something very awesome.
1: Mm-hmm.
3: You know, the angels came to announce that, wow, a baby has been born, and they rejoiced. And then this same shepherd that witnessed that amazing thing, you know, came, located them. The Bible gave the angels gave specification that you will see that would be a sign. You will see a baby wrapped in swaddling clothes. You know, that was really very amazing.
1: Really,
3: you know, and imagine people talking about your baby that way. That see, it was angels that came to tell
1: us that.
3: Yes, that came to announce to us. You know, the Bible talks about the fact that Mary kept these things in her heart. You know, I think in our day today, that would have been a trending news on social media.
1: Definitely.
3: You know, these days people are pregnant and everybody just needs to hear it.
1: Mm-hmm, mm-hmm.
3: You know, the baby is born, everybody in the world needs to see the face of the baby. But she kept, I think there's a lesson.
1: She kept it in her heart.
3: Yes, she kept it in her heart. And even later, when they took the baby to the temple, and
1: Simeon
3: saw the baby and was prophesying, saying so many things. I'm sure they would have just been, you know, of course the angel had told them that the baby they were going to give birth to. But I think, you know, having the baby now and the reality of all these things, so many prophecies, and the Bible talked about Joseph and Mary again, that they marveled about those things that were spoken to them, you know, about their baby. But it was not an opportunity for them to start, you know, telling everybody
1: that
3: our baby, or start bragging about it, or start showing off about their baby. And even when the child stayed back in the temple, had, you know, gone and then come back, and he said that he had to be about his father's business. Bible says, told us again that, and Mary kept these things in her heart. You know, keeping them in our hearts, I'm sure it was just beyond keeping them in our hearts. It must have been about, you know, even speaking to God concerning this child, this special child that God had, you know, given to them, and praying and asking that all these things come to manifestation, all these things that they heard, that you know, these things will happen as God wanted them to.
1: Exactly.
3: And I think for me, I think it's a lesson to hear more and talk less, especially about our children, you know, to people, to the world.
1: You
3: know, it's not about sometimes our lives and the place, the things that God has told us concerning our children,
1: yes,
3: and the things that God wants to unfold, mm-hmm. God wants to manifest mm-hmm. in their lives. You know, I think it's a lesson to keep them in our hearts,
1: yeah,
3: and keep seeking God's face concerning them, concerning the manifestation, because she was with him all through, even up to crucifixion.
1: Yes,
3: the mother was there. So even if I'm sure, even in her pain at that time,
1: yes,
3: I know we'll still get there.
1: Mm.
3: Even in her pain at the time, she must have been actually carried by the Spirit of God, and with an understanding, a very good understanding, that this baby, this child of ours, of theirs, is mm. not, is not just another, is a different child,
1: exactly.
3: From, it's not just any child.
1: Yes,
3: is the child with a purpose, a
1: exactly.
3: child that was born, that had to come through them to fulfill a particular purpose, and it was according to God's plan. So we should learn to be more quiet,
1: mm.
3: Especially when God has revealed some things to us.
1: Mm.
3: We should learn to seek his face,
1: exactly.
3: in the quietness of our hearts.
1: The quietness of our
3: hearts. Yes, and not in, because that, like I said, it would have been a very fascinating news,
1: exactly.
3: that wow, our baby was born, and it was angels that came to tell the shepherds.
1: Mm-hmm.
3: Can you imagine? Mm-hmm. It could have been a very fascinating news.
1: Exactly.
3: A very interesting one, a trending one. Let me
1: exactly.
3: use the English of our age.
1: Mm.
3: A trending one.
1: Mm.
3: And maybe so many things would have been destroyed.
1: Exactly. Exactly. I mean, thank you so very much for that very beautiful point. Luke 2:19. But Mary kept all these things and pondered them in her heart. Again, Luke 2:51. It says, but his mother kept all these things in her heart. In her heart. And this is so important. There are some things that God wants you to know. Just you to know. And want us to be able to discern the things that God has said to you, that he wants you to ponder in your heart, different from the things that he wants you to broadcast to the whole world. And I will also add to what Antia said, when the promises that God has made to you, that has made to me, I'm meant to keep them in my heart and ponder on them. Because it is in pondering on them that we'll be able to continue with the mission. Because Mary she must have been putting everything together from the time the angel appeared to her, and then what Simeon said in the temple, what the widow said in the temple, what happened when Jesus, she must just have been piecing all the pieces together, pondering and saying, truly, the Lord is with me. Truly, the Lord's Holy Spirit is in this boy Jesus as well. She kept pondering them in her heart. And for us as well, all the things that God has said to us in the secret place when we are praying, we should ponder them in our heart more than talking about them. The only thing we need to talk about is to proclaim Jesus to the world. But the things he has promised us ourselves, we just ponder them in our heart. And when we keep them in our heart, we are not going to go astray. We are not going to become weary. Thank you very much, Ma, for emphasizing this very important point. Mary kept all these things and pondered them in her heart. Beautiful. Venerable, over to you, sir.
2: Yes, sir. Yeah, that was good. Yeah.
1: Yes.
2: Now, I want to point us, to, the very few verses in this chapter.
1: Okay.
2: The first few verses.
1: Okay.
2: In this chapter, and I want to look at it in two ways, looking at the same subject, but in two ways.
1: Okay.
2: There's a scripture. Let me see if I can read this scripture while I still speak.
1: Okay.
2: Okay, 2 Corinthians 6:10. Okay. Part of it says, as poor, yet making rich, having nothing,
1: yeah,
2: yet possessing
1: everything.
2: All things.
1: Yeah, yeah.
2: Possessing everything, yeah. So, and that points to I mean, the person of Jesus,
1: yes.
2: Ultimately, also the person of Jesus. Now, you know, if you consider what my wife described, this scenario,
1: yes,
2: you know, the trendy scenario, you know, it didn't start like that. It started with, you know, them, having to cover the baby in swaddling clothes,
1: yes,
2: and then placed in a manger. That's a stable. That's where you keep, you know, beasts, you know,
1: yes,
2: goats or
1: yes,
2: whatever, yeah, oxes, yes, you know, that's where you keep them. And the reason was stated. They said because there was no room
1: in the inn.
2: In the inn, so it means that he should have been born. The delivery should have happened in the inn. And if you imagine that it was the king of kings, that it was God,
1: yes,
2: and he was going to be born, should there be no room
1: in the inn
2: created for him in the inn? You know, like I'll give an example of maybe myself, my little self.
1: Okay.
2: You know, the church that we pastor,
1: yes,
2: you know, is a big church physically.
1: Okay.
2: It's a big church, and numerically too is big.
1: Okay.
2: It's fairly large.
1: Okay.
2: You know, and sometimes we have occasions, you know, that brings a lot of people into the place, so the whole place is packed full.
1: Packed full.
2: You know, people are in the gallery, people are even in the corridors. But you know that there's no way it can be packed full that anybody will sit in my space.
1: Exactly.
2: No, I don't.
1: There's a reserved space. Nobody goes there. Exactly.
2: So, and you know, if the parking space, imagine, you know, maybe Ascension now, maybe another parish in Lagos, and the bishop is coming.
1: Exactly.
2: You know, and then there are a lot of vehicles, a lot of vehicular movements. You know, of course, it comes to a point that they will start turning people back.
1: Yeah.
2: Because there is a limited space available now. The bishop has not arrived. Nobody can drive into that space. I don't know if you understand what I'm saying.
1: I understand.
2: Nobody can drive into that space. It's just for the bishop.
1: Yeah.
2: Even if he delays for 2 hours.
1: Yeah.
2: In coming,
1: the space will be reserved for him. Yeah.
2: It's reserved for him. Now, for you now to say that there was no that the King of Kings was born in a manger just because there was no room for him. In the inn.
1: Yeah.
2: In the inn. No. So that's an aspect. Now the other aspect is this. You know, you can have somebody who is the future president.
1: Yes.
2: And you can have him in the crowd.
1: True.
2: As an onlooker. Now in this case, now, you know, you can imagine the movement. It was a very massive movement because there was a decree.
1: Yes.
2: So everybody was moving. It was time to move. Everybody were packing and moving. So you can imagine how busy if it were to be made these days when you have vehicles, you know, buses, lorries. You can imagine how busy the highway would be like.
1: Yes.
2: You know, and then people were moving, so you have mass transit.
1: Yes.
2: And you can imagine that John and Mary would have been in a mass transit.
1: Yes.
2: Not in a limo.
1: Yes.
2: You know. So they were in that crowd, and they were, so to speak, the parents of the Savior who was to be born.
1: Yeah.
2: So even when the Savior was born, he was just born just like that.
1: Just like, exactly.
2: Unsung, you know, just like that, you know.
1: Exactly.
2: Nobody knew that in a few minutes, or maybe it was hours after them, that angels were around that birth.
1: Yeah.
2: When it came, actually, it was just ordinary. So sometimes God wants to do
1: things.
2: Extraordinary things, and it starts with in a very simple way, in a very down to earth, very ordinary way. And that is the way of God. Thank you, sir.
1: God does extraordinary things through ordinary means. I mean, that's so deep. We have to reflect on that. God does extraordinary things through ordinary means. And that's the danger, you know, for a world that focuses on the ostentatious, that focuses on the beautiful, the outlandish, the glorious things, the exceptional things. Because the natural expectation for us as human beings is to say, well, if it's something big, then we must know. You know, we must know. It must show that it is something big. You look at something that is ordinary. In fact, the birth of Christ would not even be described as ordinary. It was even less than ordinary. I think Venerable can agree with me. An ordinary birth would be the one in the inn.
2: Exactly.
1: You know, would just be the number one in the hospital. But this was even less than ordinary, worse than ordinary, because it was in a manger, in a manger. And that should really tell us something. And I think in the Reader's Club, we discussed it at length. The importance, maybe when we're reading the early chapters of John Bunyan's Grace Abounding, the danger of overlooking ordinary things, the danger of overlooking the base things of this world. Because in God's design, in His wisdom, He does His work most times through ordinary means, through base means. And the Bible, through the Holy Spirit, through Paul, has told us that He uses the foolish things of this world to confound the wise. When Auntie was speaking the other time too, and talking about the angels appearing and blowing trumpet and saying glory to God, yes, that was an extraordinary revelation, an epiphany of sorts. But you know what? Those angels did not appear to the kings of the earth. They appeared to shepherds. Shepherds were even lowly people in the Jewish culture. They were very lowly. They were not people who were regarded highly at all. But God chose for those angels to go to where? To the shepherds. And of course, in that time, there were many civilizations already in the world. The Egyptian civilization was there. The Babylonian civilization was there. Of course, the Roman civilization. So there were great palaces in the world at that time. Nobody got a message from heaven. Again, that's another point which ties into what Venerable has said. Sometimes the message God has for the world is given to who? It's not given to the high and mighty, not even to the nobles of this world, but to ordinary people. And that is why, for example, Psalm 8, out of the mouth of babes you have ordained strength. A Christian would not have a spiritual antenna well tuned if he, that Christian, continues to expect the great things of this world in order to know whether God is working, right? In order to know whether God is working, it would mean that your spiritual antenna is not well tuned if you're expecting to see glamour and beauty. And very important, I think we can even apply this to Christian ministries today, Christian churches. You know, there are some people who say, look, if I go into an auditorium or a Christian place of worship and I don't feel the ambience, I don't feel the beauty, I don't feel the grandeur, you know, then maybe there's no excellence there. In fact, there was something I was engaging with on the Lord's side, one of our programs recently. Somebody said, look, there's a particular church. Whenever she goes there, she experiences the excellence there, that even their toilets are so exceptional and there's nothing wrong there. But note that there is this thing about people wanting to see the beauty and the grandeur before they can believe that God is working there. God works extraordinary things through ordinary means, even through base means, things that are base, ordinary things. And then so we can find that in an assembly of mighty people, the noble and the mighty, that God's word or God's purposes are to be carried out through an ordinary person. Do you have any contribution from anyone in the virtual studio? And these are very beautiful points, really, from Luke to Mrs. Ololikon James, telling us that, number one, we want to be reminded that God expects us to ponder in our hearts the promises he has made to us, the things he has said to us, he expects us to ponder them in our hearts, ponder them in our hearts, and very reminding us that God works, does extraordinary things through ordinary means. Ordinary means. He uses ordinary means. Ordinary means. And those who make the mistake of not expecting great things through ordinary means, they are really mistaken. Thank you very much. Thank you, our dear sister, Sister Tosin Arabeshola, joining us all the way from Idonri, right? Are you from? Yeah, because and also with another venerable and his wife, the Arabeshola's. Thank you. And echoing what venerable has said, God does extraordinary things through ordinary things. That's a big lesson. Thank you very much, venerable. Thank you, Mommy James. Thank you to everybody in the virtual studio as well. We're going to go to chapter 3 now. And this chapter 3 was read by our dear sister, Sister Fumbi Shokoya. Okay, Rashion, go ahead.
5: Yes, sir. Good evening, everyone.
1: Good evening.
5: I dropped something in the chat room, sir.
1: Okay. Okay, let me quickly check it. Okay, good. Okay, we have this from Brashion Oedele. Yeah, Brashion, you can quickly summarize it now. Unless you cannot unmute for a long period.
5: Okay. So I was just saying that from Luke chapter 1. Yeah. I know that we are now.
1: I know. Yeah, you are free. Just
5: from chapter 1.
1: Yeah.
5: We find out that, you know, that a Christian is facing the challenges of life.
1: Yes.
5: Is not an indication that God has deserted him.
1: Yes.
5: There are several biblical characters that we can, you know, that proves that point. Even contemporary characters.
1: Yes.
5: You know, when Daddy had even lost his son.
1: A
5: lot of people are saying, you know, maybe I've done something or maybe this or that. That the Christian is facing challenges in life, but not an indication that God has
1: deserted
5: him. Joseph was in prison. Joseph was in the prison for the first time, but still, God could him.
1: Yes.
5: That is the same thing with the parents of John the Baptist. They have been a priest, but still, they had that feeling for 5 years. So we shouldn't always attribute that God has deserted one because he or she is facing one thing or the other at the moment. It's not always true that way. Then from Luke chapter 2, for Simeon,
1: yes,
5: you know, after he has seen the consolation of Israel, he said, now he can take me.
1: Exactly.
5: So I was saying that those who have fulfilled their purpose in life, they welcome death.
1: They welcome death.
5: They are not scared to die because they know that what the Lord has sent them, they have done it. So if death comes, death is your daughter. They don't fear to die. After the thing that they deceased, they don't understand that after David has sent his generation, he slept with his fathers. And when we look at Paul admonishing Timothy at the point, he told him, I have finished my course.
1: Yeah.
5: I have fought the good fight. And, you know, as at that time, he was done. And so if death comes at that time, to him, it is not anything called premature death, timely death, because he is first. And for the widow also, you know, she was there. Yes, she had lost her husband, but she was there serving the Lord. She remained in the temple.
1: Yeah.
5: So I was making reference of her to the parent of John the Baptist in Luke chapter 1. And I said, just as the case of the parent of John the Baptist, life challenges or the challenges of life is not an indication or does not determine if you will serve God or not. It is your relationship with God that sustains your fellowship with him.
1: Absolutely.
5: Not the challenges of life.
1: Absolutely.
5: It is your relationship. And so, if you are not saved, if you don't have an established relationship with the Father, if you are not deeply rooted in Christ, you know, the challenges of life will uproot you from Christ.
1: True.
5: if you are not deeply rooted in Christ, the challenges of life can easily uproot you from him. So those are my own takeaways from there.
1: Thank you so very much. And I love that thank you so very much for that. I love that the point you have

0: Good. I'm going to play chapter 3 now and also listen to Sister Fumbi Chokwe, and then we identify the treasures here.
1: Good evening. My name is Olufumbi, and I'll be reading Luke chapter 3 from the New King James Version. Now, in the 15th year of the reign of Tiberius Caesar, Pontius Pilate being governor of Judea, Herod being tetrarch of Galilee, his brother Philip tetrarch of Iturea, and the region of Trachonitis, and Lysanias tetrarch of Abilene, while Annas and Caiaphas were high priests, the word of God came to John the son of Zacharias in the wilderness. And he went into all the region around the Jordan, preaching a baptism of repentance for the remission of sins, as it is written in the book of the words of Isaiah the prophet, saying, "The voice of one crying in the wilderness, prepare the way of the Lord, make his path straight. Every valley shall be filled, and every mountain and hill brought low. Crooked places shall be made straight, and the rough way smooth. And all flesh shall see the salvation of God." Then he said to the multitudes that came out to be baptized by him, "Brood of vipers, who warned you to flee from the wrath to come? Therefore, bear fruits worthy of repentance, and do not begin to say to yourselves, 'Have Abraham as our father.' For I say to you that God is able to raise up children to Abraham from these stones. And even now the axe is laid to the root of the trees. Therefore, every tree which does not bear good fruit is cut down and thrown into the fire." So the people asked him, saying, "What shall we do then?" He answered and said to them, "He who has two tunics, let him give to him who has none. And he who has food, let him do likewise." Then tax collectors also came to be baptized and said to him, "Teacher, what shall we do?" He said to them, "Collect no more than what is appointed for you." Likewise the soldiers asked him, saying, "And what shall we do?" And he said to them, "Do not intimidate anyone or accuse falsely, and be content with your wages." Now as the people were in expectation, and all reasoned in their hearts about John, whether he was the Christ or not, John answered, saying to all, "I indeed baptize you with water. One mightier than I is coming, whose sandal straps I am not worthy to loose. He will baptize you with the Holy Spirit and fire. His winnowing fan is in his hand, and he will thoroughly clean out his threshing floor and gather the wheat into his barn, but the chaff he will burn with unquenchable fire." And with many other exhortations he preached to the people. But Herod the tetrarch, being rebuked by him concerning Herodias, his brother Philip's wife, and for all the evils which Herod had done, also added this above all, that he shut John up in prison. When all the people were baptized, it came to pass that Jesus also was baptized. And while he prayed, the heaven was opened, and the Holy Spirit descended in bodily form like a dove upon him. And a voice came from heaven which said, "You are my beloved Son, in you I am well pleased." Now Jesus himself began his ministry at about 30 years of age, being, as was supposed, the son of Joseph, the son of Eli, the son of Martha, the son of Levi, the son of Melchi, the son of Janna, the son of Joseph, the son of Mattathiah, the son of Amos, the son of Nahum, the son of Elsli, the son of Nai, the son of Matt, the son of Mattathiah, the son of Simei, the son of Joseph, the son of Judah, the son of Joannas, the son of Risa, the son of Zerubbabel, the son of Shealtiel, the son of Neri, the son of Melchi, the son of Adai, the son of Kosam, the son of Elmodam, the son of Er, the son of Jose, the son of Eleazar, the son of Jorim, the son of Matta, the son of Levi, the son of Simeon, the son of Judah, the son of Joseph, the son of Jonah, the son of Eliakim, the son of Melia, the son of Mina, son of Mattathiah, the son of Nathan, the son of David, the son of Jesse, the son of Obed, the son of Boaz, the son of Salmon, the son of Nashon, the son of Aminadab, the son of Ram, the son of Ezron, the son of Perez, the son of Judah, the son of Jacob, the son of Isaac, the son of Abraham, the son of Terah, the son of Nahor, the son of Serug, the son of Reu, the son of Peleg, the son of Eber, the son of Shelah, the son of Kenah, the son of Abhazad, the son of Shem, the son of Noah, the son of Lamech, the son of Methuselah, the son of Enoch, the son of Jared, the son of Mahalalel, the son of Kenah, the son of Enosh, the son of Seth, the son of Adam, the son of God. This is the word of the Lord.
0: Thanks be to God. The son of Adam, the son of God. I love this, the way Luke concludes this genealogy of our Lord. Venerable, a treasure or two from Luke chapter 3.
2: Yes, sir. Yeah, this too is so packed.
0: Yes.
2: So, but I will, since I can mention three, let me mention the ministry of John the Baptist.
0: Okay.
2: You know, I was listening to Brother Conan, you know, recently.
0: Okay.
2: You know, he was talking about the text that we also used in the service today. 2 Timothy chapter 4.
0: Okay.
2: And then from verse 2. You know, when he was asking Timothy to be instant.
0: Yeah, exactly. Season.
2: And then, you know, went going forward, I mean, further, in verse 3 to say that, you know, the reason is that of course he talked about, I mean, in being instant in the word.
0: Yes.
2: You know, rebuking, you know, reproving and the rest,
0: yeah,
2: of that. And then he was saying that, you know, because, you know, he said the times
0: that will,
2: you know,
0: come.
2: That will come a perilous, I mean, a difficult time, right? And of course the time is now.
0: Mm-hmm.
2: You know, and he said the people will not endure sound doctrine.
0: They want to hear what will suit their own desires.
2: They will heap up, you know,
0: teachers for themselves
2: to say to them
0: what they want to hear.
2: You know, so, you know, Brother Conner was talking about, you know, that heaping up, you know, or piling up. They just pile up. So there is a pile up of soothsayers, according to him. Those who say things that are soothing. And then, you know, you can, it comes back to those who are in the pastoralia. You know, he says that, you know, he says somebody says, it was Brabulia Kone was saying that, he says somebody's a soothsayer, even though he says it's the prophet or a pastor or a teacher, but he's actually a soothsayer. And the reason why he's a soothsayer is that he said his preoccupation is to say soothing words, things that does not hurt anybody.
0: Yeah,
2: everybody is just fine. It massages their ego, and then it pampers them, you know, and then they can go on like that, you know. And then, you know, they keep coming back because it's going to suit them, especially when you have so much things around, like in our own season, where, you know, people can become depressed.
0: Yes.
2: So if you find someone who, when you go to, I mean, find a garden where whenever you go there, you know, they will say soothing words to you.
0: Yes.
2: You know, you want to return.
0: Yeah,
2: it's just
0: return
2: human
0: there.
2: Or,
0: yeah,
2: you know, proper for you to, you know, to return to such place.
0: Yes.
2: But, you know, the ministry of John was that he was even in the wilderness. You know, you remember the last time when we were wrapping up with John Boyan's biography.
0: Yes.
2: You know, we're saying that, okay, maybe some people will want to be posted in, you know, sumptuous areas.
0: Yes.
2: Or parishes, maybe as pastors, or even maybe as workers.
0: Yes.
2: You know, as the case may be. You know, but you know, his posting was in the wilderness. And people still came. You know, people who came, they came. They are great people.
0: Yes.
2: I thought that he should have crafted very soothing words to keep them.
0: Exactly.
2: You know, so that when even when they go to the city, they will still come back, because they will find some kind of, you know, comfort in the
0: words. In the,
2: but you know, he was very hard on them. He was even asking them, why did they come? What are you here?
0: Exactly.
2: Who asked you to flee from the, those are words that, you know, if in the
0: offensive, you know, be very offensive to the people hearing it.
2: Very offensive to the people. Well, pastor, you won't come that journey.
0: Exactly.
2: You won't find your can in Kotie. I want to turn so I want to come back and be in Kotie. So I want you to do. I want you wow, but about the Bible, you say what you know is not even. It's not Kofauju Amora, it's not massaging our ego, it's not, you know, it's not doing, it's not marketing, it's not doing enough marketing, you know, to keep the fellowship going. He says, why are you even here? I remember Pastor Tunde Bakari, you know, he I've had him a few times say that he normally said to some of his members, even workers, you know, if they have stayed like 10 years, he asked me, why are you still here?
0: Oh, really?
2: Why are you even still here? He will be asking me, why are you here? You should have gone beyond this. You should have gone to do something greater for God with all the, you know, all the blessings, all the treasure that you have received. You should have gone. Why are you still here? You know, it's an uncommon kind of approach.
0: Yeah, uncommon indeed.
2: But the people kept coming back, and the Bible did not record any kind of offense, you know, in them. And then, you know, they were, and to add to that, you know, there's something that is very peculiar, and it happened in Acts chapter 2 when Peter preached after Pentecost.
0: Yes.
2: You know, the Bible said the people were cut to their hearts, and they asked, brethren, what shall we do? You know, it's what that several people were asking. They came for baptism. So I see that, as our sister was reading it, you know, it's like the thing jumped at me.
0: Yeah, what shall
2: something
0: we do,
2: I've
0: right?
2: Never seen that. Okay, you know, the normal thing is that we prepare for baptism, then we are deep in the
0: water,
2: in the flowing river, or maybe in the case of the Anglican church, you are just sprinkled at the baptismal font, and then you read all the things that you read, and then you go. But these ones, after baptism, they see us, what shall we do? So that question is very, you know, it came to me as something that is new, that okay, he has baptized them, yes, it's a baptism of repentance, but they are still asking. So even though they have been baptized, they still need
0: asking, what shall we
2: to
0: do?
2: Be able to, yes, to be able to be on the right track. They have things to resolve, you know, about what am I supposed to do in this area, whatever. So it means that baptism is not the ultimate. That's the lesson for me.
0: Yeah,
2: it's not the ultimate. So I think I should stop here. So
0: another very beautiful point. After speaking to people about Christ, after people have come to Christ, then there is the place of teaching, discipleship. When people have identified with Christ, because baptism is essentially identifying with Christ, I've now identified with him and his kingdom, but then there is the place of teaching and discipleship. And I'm very glad that you pointed this out from this, because after that they now asked him, what shall we do? And he said to them, then the soldiers too came, they, what shall we do? The tax collectors can say, what shall we do? And people still need to be taught, which is in line with the Great Commission. It's go to the world, baptizing them and then teaching them to observe all that I've commanded you. And this is so beautiful. Thank you for pointing it out there. And I never looked at it that way, but you know, it aligns with the Great Commission. You baptize them, and then teach them just like what John did. They asked, what shall we do? And indeed, maybe venerable, in fact, those who are baptized, who are confirmed, should be, if they are not asking what shall we do, we should be telling them, why are you not asking what shall we do? You know? Why are you not asking what shall we do? Because now that you have been confirmed or baptized, don't you have any questions to ask? And because this is, and sometimes when we ask them like that, that will now force them to ask us questions, which then lead to some other discussion. And even as we are talking, I'm thinking maybe that should be a program, parish by parish, church by church, where those who have been baptized, recently baptized or confirmed, they meet them together maybe once a year and ask, what has, how has it been, you know, how has it been with you? Do you have any question? What shall we do? That's a beautiful one. Thank you, sir. Mommy James, go ahead.
2: Okay.
3: Thank you, sir.
0: Yes,
3: sir. One thing that also came to mind to me when the chapter 3 was being read is that John was he was a prophet that lived a very short life, but very focused life.
0: Yes, yes.
3: Very, very focused. He was not at all entangled in any other business, any other thing that, you know, for him it was about directing people
0: to Christ,
3: you know, telling them straight up about repentance. And it'd be like Venerable mentioned, you know, he was talking about people who would not sweet talk their congregation, or the people that are listening to them, they are hearers. He was very, very direct,
0: yes,
3: very objective. He wasn't a preacher who would want to make the words who want to sweet quote or sugarcoat the words.
0: The words, yes.
3: You know, up to the point that he was able to even speak against the king.
0: Exactly.
3: You know, he was able to reprimand him directly.
0: Yes.
3: I think that's very profound.
0: It is.
3: It takes me back to the chapter 1 talked about when Elizabeth was being told about the child she was going to give birth to.
0: Yes.
3: You know, the Bible talks about the fact that he will be great in the sight of the Lord.
0: Yes.
3: You know. So for him, it was everything was about fulfilling his God ordained purpose. It wasn't about, it didn't matter if the king didn't want to see his face or hear him. His own was, you know, to get that message
0: across
3: that God had given him, spoken to the people, and no matter the class, no matter the level of the people, his was just to get that work, that assignment done. And I think it's a lesson, you know, to be very focused.
0: Yes.
3: To be very, very focused. I really saw that while the lesson was being read.
0: Exactly.
3: That he was really very focused. Nothing else matters to him
0: except to say the
3: truth. Yes, and he lived a very short life.
0: And a very short one.
3: And in fact, I was even wondering that, would his parents have have still been alive at that time?
0: Exactly.
3: You know, after, you know, he was a child that was expected for a very long time.
0: Exactly.
3: And he lived for a very short time. A short but very purposeful, focused life.
0: In fact, when you started speaking, I did a quick Google search. How old was John the Baptist, you know, when he died? So the estimate is about 34, 35 years. That it was 34, 35. That's the estimate from Bible scholars. I think go ahead.
3: Yes, I think I already made the point.
0: Yes,
3: that exactly. He lived a short but very focused, purposeful life.
0: Yes.
3: Not minding what anybody else said or did didn't really matter. For him it was about just doing what God had asked him to come and do.
0: To come and do, exactly.
3: Yes,
0: exactly.
3: That's
0: yeah, Exactly. Just it was focused, just doing what God wanted him to do. And as you mentioned there, it was just saying the truth, which ties into what Venerable said earlier on as well, that how can it be that somebody who was not preaching a comforting message, who was not even in the city, who was in the wilderness, had an audience? You know, how come he had an audience? People were going to him in the wilderness, where he would tell them the truth and nothing but the truth, as he would say it. And again, it ties into 2 Timothy 4, which Venerable reference, which many people read in church today. Preach the word, be prepared in season and out of season. Now, you know, some older versions say be instant in season and out of season, meaning that you just preach the word and do it whether it is the season for it or not. You know, just say it. And many people have concerns nowadays. If we preach it this way, people won't come. If we do it this way, people won't come. And you know, may our churches be strengthened by the Holy Spirit enough to know that it is not how you are doing it that matters. It is what you are doing. Are you doing what the Lord has commanded? Are you doing it in spirit and in truth? And then God will bring the increase. And as you mentioned as well, John the Baptist did not tailor his message to suit the audience, which is something that many of us, and that's just because of our broken nature as human beings, we want to do. But so when he appeared before Herod, his duty was to say the truth. When he appeared before, when he was preaching to soldiers, the truth, to tax collectors, the truth. And when he appeared in Herod's palace, the truth. He got him killed, of course. So people will even argue today and say, look, don't get yourself killed. That is to be what that they will say. Look at John the Baptist. If he had lived for longer, he would have done, you know, more work. You know, people always try to excuse things like that. But, you know, he did what God sent him to do, as you mentioned. We have in the chat room here, Brashim Adile saying, where the carcass is, vulture will gather. Daddy Gwile isn't in the city, you know, exactly. Maybe always point to Brashim Adile, and it's not in the city, it's somewhere in Boko Bene. Many people did not know of that place, but for him. And he said, but the truth draws men whose intent are pure. Exactly, the truth draws people. Jesus said, and now if I be lifted up, I will draw all men to myself. Thank you very much for those treasures. Venerable and Mommy James, I'm going to hold you for longer. Please just bear with us tonight. I want us to get to this chapter 4. So please bear with us. And I thank God for everyone at Gospel Best Radio. Thank you for staying on. I believe this has been a blessing indeed. Indeed. Let's listen to this chapter 4 and we then engage more. Thank you, my dear sister. Saying John the Baptist ministry wasn't about audience, it was about speaking the truth. Exactly. Thank you, Sir MC, for this. And that's so true. And that's a point, a beautiful point too. It ties into what has been said, but you have said it in an even more important way, that the ministry of John the Baptist was not about audience, it was about speaking the truth. Unfortunately today, whether we talk about our churches or our preachers or even ourselves, we are always thinking about the audience. And unfortunately, you know, social media has conditioned us. You know, I don't know if anybody wants to contribute to this. Social media has conditioned us to think first in terms of audience rather than in terms of the message. So anybody who is on social media is first thinking of how many people will listen to this, how many people will want to come to this, how many people will want to listen to this, we want to hear it, we want to share this, rather than what am I sent to say, what am I sent to preach. And I think that's the main treasure that we have identified tonight from chapter 3. Go ahead, sir.
2: Yeah, just to buttress the point that, you know, the point you were making.
0: Yes, sir.
2: You know, sometimes somebody is supposed to be preaching. Mm. Or teaching something or passing a message, yeah. And in the middle of that, sometimes even prayer, mm-hmm. you know, I've had, you know, a few people, some of the popular, you know, online prayer leaders now, you know, even in the middle of raising a prayer point, mm. they still have the time to say, just keep sharing, you know,
0: exactly, so, just keep sharing. So, okay, even while they are praying, right.
2: Yes, yeah. Raising a fair point.
0: Okay.
2: You know, or maybe somebody's preaching, or he's trying to pass a message.
0: And he said, look, as I'm preaching, just keep sharing this. Keep sharing it.
2: Keep sharing. You know.
0: Exactly.
2: No, because it's about the number of views.
0: Of viewers, exactly.
2: It's a difficult time.
0: And that's why I said that social media has conditioned us, because that's the way social media is built. Because for those who own the platforms themselves, the way their platform will continue to be relevant is by measuring how many people come to the platforms. So they always put the mechanisms there that those who use it themselves, you can only get traction on these platforms if you get people to come. And so you'll be thinking, how do I get people to come? And that's a dangerous thing indeed, exactly for Christian ministries. I can understand for celebrities, I can understand for influencers, I can understand for business persons. Indeed, for a business, you'll be thinking, how can I get people to come and use this product and use this service? In a very profound way, that is not the first question before a Christian minister, before a church. It's not how can we get people to come. It is, how can we take the message to people? It is the message itself. Because once you have to condition the message or tailor the message in order to get people to come, that's a problem. And when you begin to be concerned with, oh, how many people have come to this, you're probably not focused on the business of Christ, because the business of Christ is go and tell them, right? So this example you have given, I think I've seen something like that. So somebody is praying. Prayer is a communication between the person praying, the supplicant, and God. It's supposed to be what Jesus said, go behind your doors, your Father who sees you. It's supposed to be in spirit and in truth. And while you are praying and saying, in Jesus' name, the Lord will hear you, the Lord will answer you. I hope you are sharing this. Share it on your WhatsApp, share it on your Facebook, and then you go back to the prayer. I mean, that's making mockery of it all. And it will take a lot of discipline from churches and ministries not to do, especially because some ministries are doing it so well and they are doing it so well and profitably. And some people will say, look, why will we not do it? That is what everybody is doing now. In the chat room here, Brashi Medili is saying, social media only constrains those whose God is their belly. True. Philippians 3:8. Exactly. And he has written, saying, when mammon is the God, what do we expect? Monetization and commercialization of ministry will keep any minister off track, even if he appears to remain in the race. And that's so true. Once you want to commercialize what you are doing, once it matters to you, how many people listen to something, you are most likely going to be led off track, because you're going to be thinking in terms of what can make people come, instead of, God, what do you want me to tell people? You know, and as Venerable mentioned, as Mommy James mentioned, for John the Baptist, and as Sister MC mentioned as well, the question was not audience. The question was, what is God's message? What does he want me to say? May God help us indeed. And it's the same thing for us as well, you know, as we listen, whether in our own, even if you're not a preacher, if you are just a Christian in your own sphere of influence, your task always should be, Lord, what do you want me to say? Not, what would people want to hear from me? Okay, chapter 4, and we're going to stop at chapter 4 tonight.
4: Good evening. My name is Fisola Adurobangba, and I'll be reading the book of Luke, chapter 4, from the New King James Version. I read, then Jesus, being filled with the Holy Spirit, returned from the Jordan and was led by the Spirit into the wilderness, being tempted for 40 days by the devil. And in those days he ate nothing, and afterwards, when they had ended, he was hungry. And the devil said to him, if you are the Son of God, command this stone to become bread. But Jesus answered him, saying, it is written, man shall not live by bread alone, but by every word of God. Then the devil, taking him up on a mountain, showed him all the kingdoms of the world in a moment of time. And the devil said to him, all this authority I will give you, and their glory, for this has been delivered to me, and I give it to whomever I wish. Therefore, If you will worship before me, all will be yours. And Jesus answered and said to him, Get behind me, Satan, for it is written, You shall worship the Lord your God, and him only you shall serve. Then he brought him to Jerusalem, set him on the pinnacle of the temple, and said to him, If you are the Son of God, throw yourself down from here, for it is written, He shall give his angels charge over you to keep you, and in their hands they shall bear you up, lest you dash your foot against a stone. And Jesus answered and said to him, It has been said, You shall not tempt the Lord your God. Now when the devil had ended every temptation, he departed from him until an opportune time. Then Jesus returned in the power of the Spirit to Galilee, and news of him went out through all the surrounding region, and he taught in their synagogues, being glorified by all. So he came to Nazareth, where he had been brought up, and as his custom was, he went into the synagogue on the Sabbath day and stood up to read. And he was handed the book of the prophet Isaiah. And when he had opened the book, he found the place where it was written, The Spirit of the Lord is upon me, because he has anointed me to preach the gospel to the poor. He has sent me to heal the brokenhearted, to proclaim liberty to the captives and recovery of sight to the blind, to set at liberty those who are oppressed, to proclaim the acceptable year of the Lord. Then he closed the book and gave it back to the attendants and sat down. And the eyes of all who were in the synagogue were fixed on him. And he began to say to them, Today this scripture is fulfilled in your hearing. So all bore witness to him and marveled at the gracious words which proceeded out of his mouth. And they said, Is this not Joseph's son? He said to them, You will surely say this proverb to me, Physician, heal yourself. Whatever we have heard done in Capernaum, do also here in your country. Then he said, Assuredly I say to you, no prophet is accepted in his own country. But I tell you truly, many widows were in Israel in the days of Elijah, when the heaven was shut up 3 years and 6 months, and there was a great famine throughout all the land. But to none of them was Elijah sent, except to Zarephath, in the region of Sidon, to a woman who was a widow. And many lepers were in Israel in the time of Elisha the prophet, and none of them was cleansed, except Naaman the Syrian. So all those in the synagogue, when they heard these things, were filled with wrath, and rose up and thrust him out of the city. And they led him to the brow of the hill on which their city was built, that they might throw him down over the cliff. Then passing through the midst of them, he went his way. Then he went down to Capernaum, a city of Galilee, and was teaching them on the Sabbath. And they were astonished at his teaching, for his word was with authority. Now in the synagogue there was a man who had the spirit of an unclean demon. And he cried out with a loud voice, saying, Let us alone. What have we to do with you, Jesus of Nazareth? Did you come to destroy us? I know who you are, the Holy One of God. But Jesus rebuked him, saying, Be quiet and come out of him. And when the demon had thrown him in their midst, it came out of him and did not hurt him. Then they were all amazed and spoke among themselves, saying, What a word this is! For with authority and power he commands the unclean spirits, and they come out. And the report about him went out into every place in the surrounding region. Now he arose from the synagogue and entered Simon's house. But Simon's wife's mother was sick with a high fever, and they made request of him concerning her. So he stood over her and rebuked the fever, and it left her, and immediately she arose and served them. When the sun was setting, all those who had any that were sick with various diseases brought them to him, and he laid his hand on every one of them and healed them. And demons also came out of many, crying out and saying, "You are the Christ, the Son of God." And he rebuked them, did not allow them to speak, for they knew that it was the Christ. Now when it was day, he departed and went into a deserted place. And the crowd sought him and came to him and tried to keep him from leaving them. But he said to them, "I must preach the kingdom of God to the other cities also, because for this purpose I have been sent." And he was preaching in the synagogues of Galilee. This is the word of God. Thank you.
0: Thanks be to God. And yes, thanks be to God. This is Luke December Challenge 2025. We are just listening to the reading of Luke chapter 4 by dear sisters of Sola Adro Gbangba. And I have in the virtual studio with me, Venerable and Mrs. Olufemi Olalekan James. We also have our friends in the studio, Sister Yemsu Guntayo Brashim Edele. Thank you, Venerable. Okay, let's look at Luke 4. What treasures from Luke chapter 4?
3: I think one of the things that came to me here is as children of God,
0: yes,
3: and as God's people,
0: mm-hmm,
3: you know, every now and then God sends his word to us.
0: Yes.
3: And if we are not careful, we may take the word with levity. We may take the word with we may attach unimportance to it,
0: to the word,
3: or we could even handle it with familiarity. That we have been in the church for a very long time, we have always heard this. You know, let me use an example of this Christmas season.
0: Yes,
3: you know, we read this almost the same lessons for the carol,
0: yes,
3: services. But one beautiful thing about God's word is that his word, you know, always comes forth with power.
0: Exactly.
3: And we should always have a receptive heart, a heart that is open to learning, a heart that is open to receiving. You know, when Jesus went to the temple at Nazareth, and you know, he read the book of Isaiah to them.
0: Yes.
3: Of course, I believe that was not the first time they were hearing it. But the thing that offended them was the fact that Jesus, you know, was laying claim to the fact that, you know, these words that you have heard now, you know, it's becoming reality to you.
0: Yes.
3: It's being fulfilled in your time. You know, you are hearing it now from the person of which it was spoken, you know. And for them, it was as if, "Who are you? Mm-hmm. We know you, we know your birth, we know. So why are you telling us?" You know, it was not, it wasn't, they were not receptive,
0: yeah,
3: to that word, you know. And like Jesus was trying to tell them that, see, when in Israel, when Naaman got healed,
0: yes,
3: he was not, there were a lot of lepers in Israel,
0: exactly,
3: at the time too, when that pool, that Jordan River, healed
0: mm-hmm,
3: him,
0: mm-hmm,
3: and there were a lot of people, a lot of lepers that could have also been healed
0: at that time
3: in Israel. I'm sure that news went abroad,
0: mm-hmm,
3: that the Syrian army officer got healed dipping in the, you know, but they may have taken it with so much they may have seen it as an unimportant news, or a news that, you know, they may have just taken it with so much
0: disbelief.
3: I'm lost for words now. You said
0: maybe disbelief.
3: Yes, or disbelief. In fact, that's the word, disbelief. You know, so many times God's word comes to us, and when we open our hearts to receive, God is always available to make his word new to us.
0: True.
3: To bring his word to us. True. With healing, with grace, with power. And we see the difference between the two, you know, the people that he went to at first. They rejected the word. They wanted to even kill him, wanted to push him off the cliff.
0: Yes.
3: And, you know, get rid of him. And when he came to Capernaum, you know, those ones, of course, he spoke to those ones too, and a lot of people, so many people were healed in that city. So we should be careful about our attitude towards God's word.
0: That's true.
3: Sometimes we may take it with so much unimportance, and we may see it as, sometimes if we are not careful, it could even be a routine to us.
0: Exactly.
3: You know, all the seasons in church, all the activities could end up being a routine.
0: Yes.
3: You know, it could be a usual thing. Ah, it's time for Christmas. We go for Christmas carol services. Mm-hmm. We listen to the lessons.
0: Mm-hmm.
3: And if we are not careful, we'll just go. We'll come back.
0: Yeah.
3: And we will not gain anything. And it could happen all year long.
0: That's true.
3: And God forbid it even happens in the life of a Christian, a so-called Christian, all his life. You know, believing that he's a church person, he was born in church, he knows everything about the church, and he goes in, he hears the messages week in, week out. He listens to the word. He even picks the Bible himself to read as a routine. We have to read our Bible every morning. We have to, you know. And if we are not careful, we take the word of God with levity. So we should always have an open heart.
0: Yeah.
3: An open heart to receiving God's word. And irrespective of who is speaking that word.
0: Yes.
3: You know, sometimes as adults, you know, sometimes when we have our youths, you know, speaking, we may have a tendency to look down on them and see them as these children that are just coming up. What do they know? You know, and we may just miss out
0: exactly
3: in the blessings.
0: Exactly. I mean, thank you so very much for that. And if you recall, I think when towards the end of the book we just finished reading now, Gospel Best Radio, Grace Abounding, I think that's one of the dangers that John Bunyan pointed out for people in the pilgrimage, the danger of the sacrament becoming routine and not and making light of them. Because the things you do, the things you've had before, the passages you've had read, the songs that you have rendered before, you just think, look, what are we doing? Just the same thing over and over again. If one fails to open one's mind to receive from the Lord every time, you fall into that danger of saying, it's same of same. But the word of God, as you have said, is never the same. Even if we decide to read this chapter again tomorrow, if a believer opens his heart or her heart, that believer will receive one treasure or another from the Lord. Thank you very much, man. The danger of taking with levity the things of God, the word of God, and the sacraments, and all the Christian practices. Thank you, man. Okay, Venerable.
2: I think I just start with what I consider a flip side of of the point that has been raised.
0: Okay.
2: Already.
0: Okay.
2: Yeah, and that's the response. Yes, we're talking about familiarity that breeds contempt.
0: Yes.
2: You know. So, but the flip side is Jesus's response. You know, we are saying that the disposition of the people was that of disbelief, of unbelief.
0: Yes.
2: Or due to over familiarity. You know, but you know, when Jesus responded, you know, it was no longer disbelief or familiarity, it was that of offensive.
0: True.
2: he became offensive to them because he was talking about, you know, God looking away from even the people who are supposed to be chosen. I'm going to bless those who ordinarily you will say that they are outcasts, they do not belong to the commonwealth of Israel. And then God going out of his way to touch those people.
0: Exactly.
2: That's something that is offensive to an average Jew. And I think that that was the problem of Jonah too. That was the issue he had, you know, even with delivering God's message. You know, for him, clear these people off and, you know, let's be done with it.
0: Yes.
2: Let's not be talking about them repenting and then talking about God now reconsidering a stand on Nineveh. So when he was saying that, you know, there were many people in many widows in Israel now.
0: Yes.
2: But it was to Sidon. It was exactly. It was the region of Sidon that God sent the prophet and to a widow.
0: Yes.
2: You know, who is not of Israelite extraction. You know, in whatsoever way. You know, so that and you know, while our sister was reading it, you know, that point where they became so angry,
0: yes,
2: that they wanted to push him up the cliff. You know, if you live in Abeokuta as okay. we do now, you will understand that because the city was, you know, it was like a city on a hill where you can get to a point and you can push somebody up and the person won't survive. You know, if you live in Lagos, everywhere is, apart from the waters, in everywhere is more or less like a plain.
0: Yeah, plain ground.
2: Like a plain ground, you know. But you know, if you go to Lumorok now, you get to the summit.
0: Yeah.
2: And you know, in fact, there are marks. There are red marks, you know, barrier, you know, is with ink on the top, where you can't go further than that. Even when you go for tourism, you can't, you know, they have marked that area. They won't even allow you, the guides won't allow you to go because you can easily fall off and then there will be no remedy. So they were so angry that they took him to that cliff. You know, of course, that particular city, as it has been explained, is actually situated on a hill. And there's an area in that city where you get to, you can't go further except you want to die. And that's the cliff. So that was the point. That was the place where they took him to, just to explain how offensive his message or his response to the attitude was like. You know, and that's something that is profound. But let me come back to the temptation.
0: Yes.
2: The temptation. You know, in Matthew, it was arranged, you know, the number three in Luke is actually number two in Matthew.
0: Yes.
2: You know, number one remains the same, but, you know, in Matthew, it was the pinnacle of the temple before the high mountain. You know, so, and maybe I should start with why is it that is it not profound to say that it was after, you know, because we have this understanding today that if you fast and pray for a very long time, you know, you ward off the ward off the devil, you push him away, you are so much on fire. But this experience didn't teach us that.
0: No, it's
2: not pointing to that.
0: Exactly.
2: Because it was at the point of concluding that exercise that the devil came to have this engagement with Jesus.
0: Yeah.
2: You know, you can imagine 40 days and 40 nights without food, and then the devil has the temerity to still, show up and come so close like that. You know, I think that is profound. That's profound. And you know, at the end too, he said that he went away and waiting for an opportune time. So the devil is always around us. That's this particular part of the chapter, tells us that The devil is always hanging around. And there's no amount of fasting or, because he himself is a spiritual, he's a spirit being. There's no amount of, so you must push him back, you must resist him, you must stand your ground.
0: Exactly.
2: So, but I will just talk about this one that's the third one.
0: Okay.
2: That he took him to the pinnacle of the temple.
0: Yes.
2: You know, of course, there could be many explanations to it, but one explanation is like getting to the top of ministry. And many people will get to the top of ministry just to die. You know, it's common thing that even bishops say, people who have attained bishopric,
0: yes,
2: in the Anglican communion, that they say, you know, some of them, you know, we have a good number of bishops who are very sound, and they will say that, you know, it is the easiest thing for a bishop to go to hell. I've had bishops say that it's just so easy. Because at that point, you know, I know there was a time that Brogbile was analyzing it. He was saying that it's a position where you become isolated. You know, like the bishop, the Anglican bishop now, the average Anglican bishop, who is going to have advise him? Who is going to confront him with the truth?
0: Everybody says, yes, my Lord, yes, my Lord.
2: Exactly. Who is going to tell him that, my Lord, you are wrong?
3: With due respect.
0: And he said, with due respect. Exactly. That's a very important point, though. You know, they even say it about ordinary individuals or like presidents and co. I recall at one point during President Obasanjo's presidency, and I think I was talking to my dad at that time, somebody was saying, well, the problem with Obasanjo is nobody can tell him the truth. You know, people get to a point like that. Like,
2: exactly.
0: you rise so highly to the extent that, you know, your office or your age or your position demands that people should give you absolute respect, and they're all saying, yes sir, yes sir, yes ma, yes ma, and it's a very dangerous place indeed.
2: In fact, you know, we were on village mission last week, Tuesday through to Friday.
0: Okay.
2: So, you know, I was having a discussion with one of the priests, senior priest diocese, you know, at a point when we were done for the day, so we had time to just relax a bit in the small accommodation that we had, you know.
0: Okay.
2: So so we're talking about the first bishop,
0: okay,
2: of the diocese of Egba West.
0: Okay.
2: You know the priest told me that he said he doesn't know how else to describe him than to describe him as a very wicked person.
0: Can you imagine?
2: And then he said that there was another priest who was always dancing around this bishop. He had his issues with him. And then later, you know, there was some kind of some kind of respite.
0: Okay.
2: Yeah, if I can use that word for that other priest. And you know, so when they were now talking about it, asking that, because everybody knows that this priest in question has issues with that particular bishop, you know. And he said that the reason why he now has respite with that bishop is that he now understands how to deal with him. And using his own description, he says that if that bishop is of blessed memory now, you know, if that bishop, you know, looks at a wall, like a brick wall, and say that there is a door there that you can pass through, he said, you will tell him that, yes, yeah, there is actually a door there. It's even in blue color. It has a nice handle. You know, so he said that's what he's going, that will be his own response.
0: Can you imagine?
2: So, and then the bishop will now go and eat his head against the wall. So there's no door. He will also sympathize with him. My Lord, I didn't know that there. I thought that there was a door there. but that he will not tell him that Baba, he will not tell him that, because if you tell him that, you are in deep shit. You're in deep shit.
0: I mean,
2: so and you know, he had a very rough ending. He left unceremoniously. Why? Because everybody, most of the priests who were around him, Israelis, you know, they learned that lesson.

0: pe ti baba bishop to ba fe lo jabo jasi ko to bayi
1: just leave him
0: won so pe be la won fe lo e ma ni ko ma lo sibe o e ma so be fun won e je ko won lo to ma ti jabo ah baba ti jabo si ko to yen ah pele pele you will now you know help him out but you still allow him to fall into that pit. so you know you are talking about you know the pinnacle of the temple and Jesus and then the devil says ask him to throw himself down. Now at least it has been said, it has been written that he will give his angels charge of you. They will not allow you to dash your foot against the stone. So it means that when you there's a level we get to that you know it can become our undoing.
1: Wow. In fact, generally the higher you go, the more precarious it becomes. Even in the pilgrimage, if we remember some of the things we read from Pilgrim's Progress, there is a place called Byway to Hell, and that's a place situated very close, very close to the end of the pilgrimage. A byway to hell is described as a tempting, deceptive path near the Christian journey that some people take, a shortcut away from the difficult. While you are going there, the higher you go, tells us physical sciences that the higher you go, the cooler it becomes. Also, people say that in business and in careers, the higher you climb, the greater the side before you, the more but you see more clearly. But yet, the more lonely it becomes, and the more dangerous it becomes. The same thing for an individual Christian, maybe who is not even a priest or a bishop. Maybe the longer you stay in the pilgrimage, the higher you rise in the things of faith, the more the temptation for you to think, look, I don't need anybody pointing out whether I've done right or wrong, right? Venerable, people may begin to think, look, I know everything. I've been in the faith for so long. Some people even take offense when younger people in the faith tends to raise objections or to challenge them. I say, who are you? And when people begin to know that that's who you are, that you don't want to be corrected, they're going to leave you. In fact, even before God, the person who has gone into a place where he does not want to be corrected is that proud person that the Bible says to us that God resists. And if you see the Bible, we leave that proud person to go and fall into the ditch, just like in that illustration that Venerable mentioned. So there is a danger that when you get to the very pinnacle, we must still be grounded. Once it be grounded. And I think that's one lesson we can draw from that, drawing from what Venerable has said. When Satan took our Lord to the very pinnacle of the temple, our Lord was able to see all the glories of the earth. Satan was just mistaken in his own case, because it was showing the Lord of glory the glories of this world, the glory that Jesus has been accustomed to from before the beginning. The glory far outshines the glory that Satan was showing to him. But that's the danger for us when we are taken to the very pin and we see all the glories of the world. It will get into our head, and then we say, "Look, if I to get all of these things, I'll do whatever it takes." And that's a very, very sobering lesson there. And the example that Venerable gave is a very sobering one indeed. And that's why we should be praying for those who have been set over us, in our churches, in our homes, those who are high up. It's quite lonely there. And the same thing for rich people as well. That so people, they get to a certain place. You get to have a certain level of wealth that people dare not talk to you any longer. Sometimes you may even want people to tell you the truth, but people want to say it because this is a rich man. I dare not tell him that he's doing something wrong. And there are so many rich people, powerful people like that, who are doing wrong things. The people around them know, but they dare not tell them because, this powerful person, this rich person. So there's a danger. The more powerful we become, the more the richer we become, the more we should have the Holy Spirit, cultivate friendship with the Holy Spirit, so that even if people are not telling you the truth, the Holy Spirit, who is your friend, continues to moderate you, continues to tell you the truth, because it's a fact of life that at some point,

0: the name of Jesus.
1: Amen.
0: Amen. I also want to thank thank God. I also want to thank my dear sister, Sayemso Gunta, who has come into the virtual studio today. Although, sis, I've not heard your voice, you have made contributions in the chat room. So, if you want to say something, let me just say your voice, I'll be glad. I'm just pulling your legs, but can unmute and say a word or two. Thank you, Brad Shim, as well. Daily, thank you. He was with us yesterday for Impact Clinic and has joined us tonight as well. And to the many people at Gospel Best Radio who have listened in today, this has been a blessing. If you want to read any of the remaining chapters in Luke, please just read out, reach out. We would love to hear you read. You are going to record it on WhatsApp and send to us, and then we use your recording for that day. And when we gather again together, we are going to discuss. So the next time we meet, we are going to be looking at chapters 5, 6, 7, and 8. Obviously, we are going to have another class. The Holy Spirit will lead us to arrange that as well. So, MC, do you want to say a word or two? Or just hello?
2: Hello. it's been a very lovely.
0: Thank you.
2: Thank you very much.
0: Thank you. I just wanted to pull your legs to make you say something.
2: Thank you.
0: Good. So I look forward to seeing you all again. We are going to let you know. Definitely next Sunday, but we are going to have one before next Sunday, just so we can catch up 5, 6, 7, and 8. Mommy James, please say the closing. Okay, you said the opening prayer. Okay, don't worry. Say the closing prayer again, and then Venerable will say the benediction.
1: Okay. Our Father, we thank you.
0: Thank you, Lord.
1: We thank you for this beautiful time in your presence.
0: Thank you, Lord.
1: Thank you for coming to us again.
0: Thank you, Lord.
1: And teaching us your words.
0: Thank you, Lord.
1: And showing us who you are.
0: Mm-hmm.
1: Lord, we are grateful.
0: Thank
1: we
0: you,
1: ask,
0: Lord.
1: O God, that your word will continue to lighten our path.
0: Amen.
1: And you will guide us by your word.
0: Amen.
1: As we journey on this week.
0: Amen.
1: And even all our lives.
0: Amen.
1: We ask, O God, that you will continue to guide us with your word.
0: Amen.
1: In the name of Jesus.
0: Amen.
1: We pray, O God, that you continue to bless this ministry.
0: Amen.
1: And you will use it the more as a platform to reach out to people and to bring them to yourself.
0: Amen.
1: Thank you for our convener.
0: Thank
1: we
0: you,
1: ask
0: Lord.
1: That you will bless him.
0: Thank you, Lord.
1: In the name of Jesus.
0: Amen.
1: We are grateful, O God, for all these blessings and more.
0: Mm-hmm.
1: And we ask that as we lay down to rest tonight, you will give us a restful night indeed.
0: Amen.
1: And you will wake us to the glory of your name.
0: Amen.
1: In Jesus' mighty name we have prayed.
0: Amen.
2: Amen. May the peace of God, which passes all understanding,
0: amen,
2: keep our hearts and minds in the knowledge and love of God,
0: amen,
2: and of Jesus Christ, his only Son, our Lord,
0: amen.
2: The blessings of God Almighty, the Father, the Son, the Holy Spirit, be with us now and forevermore.
0: Amen. Amen. Thank you so very much, sir. Thank you so very much, ma. Happy night rest. Have a beautiful week ahead. Rashim, yes, thank you too. Everyone at Gospel Best Radio, thank you so very much. God bless you, very good. Amen.
2: Amen.

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4: A nice good evening to you, and what a joy to welcome you to the first episode of this year's Luke December 2025 challenge. As you all know, we started on December 1, inviting members of this community to read along, to read the book of Luke. What we do every December in our community, the Gospel Bell Studio community, is to read the 24 chapters in the Gospel account of St. Luke in the first 24 days of December, so that by December we would have read through the book of Luke. And I'm delighted to have tonight with us in the virtual studio Venerable and Mrs. Olufemi Olalekan James, who will be leading our discussion tonight. I also have my dear sister in the virtual studio. I see her, and I'm sure that's you, Sister MC, right? Thank you very much for joining us. And 2023, Sister MC was our sole facilitator, resource person for Luke December Challenge, and what a blessing you have always been, sis. For those who are out there at Gospel Best Radio, you can either be at Gospel Best Radio and listen to us, but if you also want to join us in the virtual studio, there is a link for you to join the virtual studio and make your contribution. So it's quite free. 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If you want to join here, join us here in the virtual studio, that's beautiful as well. Do you know this song, Wonderful Words of Life? I'm going to read out the words as we sing it, and after that I'll say the opening prayer, and then we'll listen to each chapter, and as the Spirit leads, I'll just ask Venerable and Mrs. Lalekan James and Sister MC as well, anyone in the virtual studio to identify a treasure or two from those chapters. Sing them over again to me. Wonderful words of life. Let me more of their beauty see. Wonderful words of life. Words of life and beauty. Teach me faith and duty. Beautiful words, wonderful words, wonderful words of life. Beautiful words, wonderful words, wonderful words of life. Christ, the Blessed One, gives to all wonderful words of life. Sinner, listen to the loving call. Wonderful words of life, all so freely given, wooing us to

sweetly echo the gospel call. 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Offer pardon and peace to all. Wonderful words of life.

0: And it is indeed the words of God. They are indeed the wonderful words of life. Venerable, is Santa available there to say the opening prayer, please?
1: Okay.
2: Yes, sir.
0: Okay, thank you, ma.
1: I'm here. Yes, sir. Okay. Good evening, sir. Good evening, everybody.
0: Good evening.
1: Yes, sir. Okay, should I go ahead?
0: Yes, please go ahead.
1: Okay. Our Father, in Jesus' name.
0: Amen.
1: We thank you for the gifts of life.
0: Thank you, Lord.
1: And for the gifts of this beautiful season that you have caused to come to us again.
0: Thank you, Lord.
1: We thank you for keeping us alive and well.
0: Thank you, Lord.
1: And we thank you for the grace to be numbered among your people, to be called by your name. Father, we ask that tonight, as we learn at your feet again, we ask that you will speak to us.
0: Amen.
1: We ask that you will reveal yourself to us.
0: Amen.
1: We ask that we will indeed glean from your knowledge.
0: Amen.
1: In the name of Jesus.
0: Amen.
1: And going forward from here, you will cause our lives to be better because we are here tonight.
0: Amen.
1: Thank you, Heavenly Father.
0: Amen.
1: In Jesus' name we have prayed.
0: Amen. Amen. Again, I'm glad to welcome you all. Special facilitators for this evening, a resource person, Venerable and Mrs. Olufemi Olalekan James. 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We have many people who have read different chapters of Luke over the years at Gospel Best Radio. We're going to begin at Luke 1, and we're going to listen to this reading by our dear sister Bolanle Babalola, who is in Canada, and who has read Luke chapter 1 from the New Living Translation. And after that, I'm going to ask our resource persons in the virtual studio to identify a treasure or two. So that's the challenge, sir, and ma, a treasure or two from this chapter. This is Luke chapter 1. Read by our dear sister Bolanle Babalola. Before we go on, from tomorrow we begin from Luke 8. If you want to read any of the chapters, please indicate. Just tap the WhatsApp widget and indicate that you like to read. We post the recordings every day, and then we gather on Sundays to reflect on it.
3: 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I am pleased to be part of this year's Luke December Challenge on Gospel Bells Radio. I am reading Luke chapter 1 from the NLT version. Many people have set out to write accounts about the events that have been fulfilled among us. They use the eyewitness reports circulating among us from the early disciples. Having carefully investigated everything from the beginning, I have decided to write an account for you, most honorable Theophilus, so you can be certain of the truth of everything you were taught. When Herod was king of Judea, there was a Jewish priest named Zechariah. He was a member of the priestly order of Abijah, and his wife Elizabeth was also from the priestly line of Aaron. Zechariah and Elizabeth were righteous in God's eyes, careful to obey all of the Lord's commandments and regulations. They had no children because Elizabeth was unable to conceive, and they were both very old. One day, Zechariah was serving God in the temple, for his other was on duty that week. As was the custom of the priests, he was chosen by lot to enter the sanctuary of the Lord and burn incense. While the incense was being burned, a great crowd stood outside praying. While Zechariah was in the sanctuary, an angel of the Lord appeared to him, standing to the right of the incense altar. Zechariah was shaken and overwhelmed with fear when he saw him. But the angel said, "Don't be afraid, Zechariah. God has heard your prayer. Your wife Elizabeth will give you a son, and you are to name him John. You will have great joy and gladness, and many will rejoice at his birth. For he will be great in the eyes of the Lord. He must never touch wine or other alcoholic drinks. He will be filled with the Holy Spirit even before his birth. And he will turn many Israelites to the Lord their God. Verse 17. He will be a man with the spirit and power of Elijah. He will prepare the people for the coming of the Lord. He will turn the hearts of fathers to their children, and he will cause those who are rebellious to accept the wisdom of the godly. Zechariah said to the angel, "How can I be sure this will happen? I am an old man now, and my wife is also well along in years." Then the angel said, "I am Gabriel. I stand in the very presence of God. It was he who sent me to bring you this good news. But now, since you didn't believe what I have said, you will be silent and unable to speak until the child is born. For my words will certainly be fulfilled at the proper time." And meanwhile, the people were waiting for Zechariah to come out of the sanctuary, wondering why it was taking so long. When he finally did come out, he couldn't speak to them. Then they realized from his gestures and his silence that he must have seen a vision in the sanctuary. When Zechariah's week of service in the temple was over, he returned home. Soon afterward, his wife, Elizabeth, became pregnant and went into seclusion for 5 months. "How kind the Lord is," she exclaimed. "He has taken away my disgrace of having no children." In the 6th month of Elizabeth's pregnancy, God sent the angel Gabriel to Nazareth, a village in Galilee, to a virgin named Mary. She was engaged to be married to a man named Joseph, a descendant of King David. Gabriel appeared to her and said, "Greetings, favored woman. The Lord is with you." Confused and disturbed, Mary tried to think what the angel could mean. "Don't be afraid, Mary," the angel told her, "for you have found favor with God. You will conceive and give birth to a son, and you will name him Jesus. He will be very great and will be called the Son of the Most High. The Lord God will give him the throne of his ancestor David, and he will reign over Israel forever. His kingdom will never end." Mary asked the angel, "But how can this happen? I'm a virgin." The angel replied, "The Holy Spirit will come upon you, and the power of the Most High will overshadow you. So the baby to be born will be holy, and he will be called the Son of God. What's more, your relative Elizabeth has become pregnant in her old age. People used to say she was barren, but she has conceived a son and is now in her 6th month. For the word of God will never fail." Mary responded, "I am the Lord's servant. May everything you have said about me come through." And then the angel left her. A few days later, Mary hurried to the hill country of Judea, to the town where Zechariah lived. She entered the house and greeted Elizabeth. At the sound of Mary's greetings, Elizabeth's child leaped within her. Elizabeth was filled with the Holy Spirit. Elizabeth gave a loud cry and exclaimed to Mary, "God has blessed you above all women, and your child is blessed." "Why am I so honored that the mother of the Lord should visit me? When I heard your greeting, the baby in my womb jumped for joy. You are blessed because you believed that the Lord would do what he said." Mary responded, "Oh, how my soul praises the Lord! How my spirit rejoices in God my Savior! For he took notice of his lowly servant girl, and from now on all generations will call me blessed. For the Mighty One is holy, and he has done great things for me. He shows mercy from generation to generation to all who fear him. His mighty arm has done tremendous things. He has scattered the proud and haughty ones. He has brought down princes from their thrones and exalted the humble. He has filled the hungry with good things and sent the riches away with empty hands. He has helped his servant Israel and remembered to be merciful. For he made this promise to our ancestors, to Abraham and his children forever." Mary stayed with Elizabeth about 3 months and then went back to her own home. When it was time for Elizabeth's baby to be born, she gave birth to a son. And when her neighbors and relatives heard that the Lord had been merciful to her, everyone rejoiced with her. When the baby was 8 days old, they all came for the circumcision ceremony. They wanted to name him Zechariah after his father. But Elizabeth said, "No, his name is John." "What?" they exclaimed. "There is no one in all your family by that name. So they used gestures to ask the baby's father what he wanted to name him. He motioned for a writing tablet, and to everyone's surprise, he wrote, "His name is John." Instantly, Zechariah could speak again, and he began praising God. All fell upon the whole neighborhood, and the news of what had happened spread throughout the Judea hills. Everyone who heard about it reflected on these events and asked, "What will this child turn out to be?" For the hand of the Lord was surely upon him in a special way. Then his father Zechariah was filled with the Holy Spirit and gave this prophecy: "Praise the Lord, the God of Israel, because he has visited and redeemed his people. He has sent us a mighty Savior from the royal line of his servant David. Just as he promised through his only prophet long ago. Now we will be saved from our enemies and from all who hate us. He has been merciful to our ancestors by remembering his sacred covenant. The covenant he swore with an oath to our ancestor Abraham. We have been rescued from our enemies so we can serve God without fear, in holiness and righteousness for as long as we live. And you, my little son, will be called the prophet of the Most High, because you will prepare the way for the Lord. You will tell his people how to find salvation through forgiveness of their sins. Because of God's tender mercy, the morning light from heaven is about to break upon us, to give light to those who sit in darkness and the shadow of death, and to guide us to the path of peace."
0: Anoyes, thank you so very much. That is the reading of Luke chapter 1 by dear sister Bolanle Babalola. And what we are gathered here to do is to identify the treasures from the chapters that we have read this year in the Luke December Challenge 2025. We have our resource persons in the virtual studio, Venerable and Mrs. Olalekan James. Also our friends, Mami Onodikwe here, and my dear sister, Sister MC Guntayo. If you're at Gospel Best Radio, you can stay there and listen. If you want to come into the virtual studio, it's an open house. So, Venerable, should I start with you or with Auntie? Identify a treasure, one treasure from Luke chapter 1. I know we cannot do an exhaustive study. And Luke chapter 1 is the longest chapter in the book of Luke. And in the whole of the New Testament, it will be this perhaps the second longest chapter with 80 verses. Okay, Venerable, one treasure from Luke chapter 1.
2: Yeah, thank you so much.
0: Thank you, sir.
2: And I can assure you that Luke chapter 1 is packed full of treasures.
0: It is.
2: You know? So, but since you are requesting for one.
0: Yeah, for now,
2: I will start with the book itself.
0: With the book, okay.
2: The book itself is a treasure. You know, and this is the way I would describe it. It's written for one, but meant for all.
0: Okay, good, beautiful. Yeah, written for one, but meant for all.
2: Yeah, exactly. So you will discover that it was written, you know,
0: for Theophilus.
2: Luke was very intentional.
0: Mm-hmm.
2: Was very specific that this, you know, of course, that there have been other writings,
0: mm-hmm.
2: you know, about the happenings, about the story of salvation, about the person of Jesus.
0: Yes.
2: So, but you know, according to, I mean, traditions, you know. Theophilus is a well is an highly placed person in the Roman space in the Roman empire, but he had been saved, and of course, being a Gentile,
0: yes.
2: being a Gentile himself, Luke, so he needed to write the, and then you know he was writing to somebody with eye up there,
0: yes,
2: you know, so you know he talked about order,
0: yes,
2: so and he wrote specifically for Theophilus,
0: yes,
2: you know, but you know he wrote to us too,
0: yeah, exactly,
2: and I mean it's a very beautiful thing, yeah,
0: Thank beautiful you. Written for one but written for all. How did you say it? Did I just remember? Written for one, meant for all.
2: Meant for all.
0: Exactly.
2: Yes.
0: Written for one, meant for all. I love that. And that's so true. The Holy Spirit led Luke to write it for Theophilus, but of course, the Holy Spirit meant for it to be read by all of us. Glory to God. And I love what you said there, that Luke was very intentional. The Holy Spirit himself, quite intentional when he led Luke to write that. Thank you very much. Auntie, go ahead. Your treasure from Luke 1.
1: Yes, thank you, sir, and thank you all for being a part of this program tonight.
0: You're welcome.
1: My husband just mentioned, it's packed full of treasures.
0: Yes.
1: And but one of it that I noticed and that has been a blessing to me,
0: yes,
1: for some time,
0: yes,
1: is the fact that both parents of John,
0: yes,
1: the Bible talks about the fact that they were righteous. The Bible calls them righteous,
0: yes,
1: and at the same time we noticed a reproach is a let me say reproach in quotes,
0: yes
1: in their lives. They were barren,
0: mm-hmm.
1: you know, and God knew about it. And that's we see that. For me, it's a lesson.
0: It is
1: that sometimes, you know, so many times, the kind of gospel that is being preached in our time, in our age,
0: yes,
1: that once you give your life to Christ, then everything will be well.
0: Yes.
1: There will be no problems. Everything will be smooth.
0: Yes.
1: But we see that. These people,
0: yeah,
1: they were actually righteous by God's standards.
0: Mm-hmm.
1: They were righteous people. And another beautiful thing I noticed about them is that they were busy in their office.
0: Absolutely.
1: They didn't the reproach for them was not an excuse.
0: That's
1: not
0: true.
1: To serve God diligently or to be absent in their office.
0: Yeah.
1: So, and we see that while they were at it, while they were serving God, while they were being righteous, focusing on God, you know, looking away from the reproach and looking at God, looking at Jesus, so to speak.
0: Yeah.
1: Looking at, you know, they were busy in their office and
0: exactly.
1: God visited them there.
0: Hmm.
1: And we see when Mary, you know, at some point, Mary said that her reproach had been taken away. Yes. No, God had looked upon her and taken away her reproach. So, you know, deep down, somewhere in their hearts, in the corner of their heart, there was a need, just as you know, like it can be likened to us at different areas of our lives. Yes. We at some point we have some need, we have some desires, we have some unanswered prayers.
0: Yes.
1: But it shouldn't be a reason for us to neglect our calling.
0: That's true.
1: To neglect that office to which God has called us. You know, they were diligent, they were righteous. So it didn't even matter. So even if God did not give them John,
0: they would have continued being faithful.
1: Yes. They would have still remained faithful. So I think it's a treasure.
0: It is.
1: And it's a lesson for us. You know,
0: not
1: to be so carried away with our pain, or use it as an excuse not to focus on God and face that to which He has called us, because He always has good plans for us. You know, He always has good plans. I have a testimony of one of my brothers at some point when they were believing God for the fruit of the womb, and you know, for so many years the wife would have their case was the case of stillbirths. Yes, I think it was still.
0: Okay.
1: And you know, in the hospital, after the dead child is born, and they would hand the baby to him in a bag, in a nylon bag to dispose.
0: Yeah.
1: So I think he had the experience. I think it was twice or three times he had such experience. But he said something at some point that there was the day they handed one of the times they handed the dead baby to him, and he told God, he said, even if you don't give me a child, it doesn't change the fact that you are God, and I will still continue to serve you.
0: Amazing.
1: You know, today, by the grace of God, they have two children, a set of twins, and the babies I think they celebrated 10 this year.
0: Wow.
1: So but that was his testimony at the time, that even if you don't give me a child, even if you don't give me ice, it does not change who you are. It does not change the fact that you are God, and I will still continue to serve you. So I think it's a lesson for us that we should not look away from our calling because of a reproach. God knows us. He knows what's best for us, and He loves us.
0: And He loves us. And He loves us. Thank you so very much. You just listened to Venerable and Mrs. Olufemi Lalekan James. And I thank God. I think we started doing Luke December in 2022. And every year I will call on different people and I will say, identify a treasure or two from this chapter. And I thank God for the fresh treasures that the Lord brings to us through His people. Venerable has mentioned from Luke chapter 1, written for one, meant for all. Written for one. Luke wrote it for Theophilus. It was not by the Holy Spirit, but this is an account meant for all of us. And I'll take that point further. When the Lord is asking you or asking me to do something, you never know the purpose to which the Holy Spirit will put that thing. Which underscores the importance of obedience. You just do what the Lord has asked you to do. You never know the many people who will be blessed by it. I mean, very well, you'll agree that when Luke was writing this to Theophilus, Luke himself probably never had any idea that it would become a book that thousands, millions of people, you know, we read throughout history. So thank you for bringing that out. A book written for one, meant for all. And Auntie has also identified this. Now, focusing on, and many people don't often focus on this couple, Zacharias and Elizabeth. They were righteous people, yet they had a reproach in their lives. And let us not be misguided, as Auntie has said, into thinking that when we're on the Lord's side, there will be no reproach, there will be no evil. The Bible does not teach that. And this couple, they illustrate, yet they were faithful in their office, which is the very challenging thing. Usually, now when people face trial, they say, look, it means God is not there. And then they stop being faithful. And usually we find that it is while we are about the Lord's duty, the Lord's business, that He meets us. And the Lord met Zechariah while he was about his Lord's business. All our brethren in the virtual studio, if you want to make a contribution, please feel free to do so. Just unmute, and I'll be most delighted to hear you talk about any of the treasures that we have identified. If you're at gospelbestradio.com, just use the WhatsApp widget to send in your message or contribution. If you want to join the virtual studio, there's a link there as well. This is Luke December Challenge 2025, and we are reading the 24 chapters in Luke in the first 24 days in December. And that's chapter 1, read by their sister Bolanle Babalola from Canada, and those treasures that the Lord has pointed out to us today, written for one, meant for all. Whatever you are doing today, do it faithfully, do it well. You do not know the purpose to which God will put it. Righteous people have reproaches in their lives. Righteous people, when they have reproaches in their lives, they should be like Zacharias and Elizabeth and continue to be faithful to God. Okay, we are going to listen to Luke chapter 2 now. Keep your questions or contributions coming anytime. We're going to discuss them together. Okay, Luke chapter 2, definitely not as long as Luke chapter 1. Luke chapter 1 had 80 verses. Luke chapter 2 is not as long, quite lengthy as well, but not as long. But, you know, as well, as always, with the Word of God, beautiful, beautiful words, wonderful words. This one, read by a lady you may know. I'll let her say her name.
4: Good evening. My name is Olaide Ogutoku. I'm reading Luke chapter 2. New King James Version. And it came to pass in those days that a decree went out from Caesar Augustus that all the world should be registered. This census first took place while Quirinius was governing Syria. So all went to be registered, everyone to his own city. Joseph also went up from Galilee, out of the city of Nazareth, into Judea, to the city of David, which is called Bethlehem, because it was of the house and lineage of David, to be registered with Mary, his betrothed wife, who was with child. So it was that while they were there, the days were completed for her to be delivered. And she brought forth her firstborn son, and wrapped him in a swaddling cloth, and laid him in a manger, because there was no room for them in the inn. Now there were in the same country shepherds living out in the fields, keeping watch over their flock by night. And behold, an angel of the Lord stood before them, and the glory of the Lord shone around them, and they were greatly afraid. Then the angel said to them, "Do not be afraid, for behold, I bring you good tidings of great joy, which will be to all people. For there is born to you this day in the city of David a Savior, who is Christ the Lord. And this will be the sign to you. You will find a babe wrapped in swaddling cloth, lying in a manger." And suddenly there was with the angel a multitude of the heavenly host, praising God and saying, "Glory to God in the highest, and on earth peace, goodwill toward men." So it was, when the angels had gone away from them into heaven, that the shepherds said to one another, "Let us now go to Bethlehem and see this thing that has come to pass, which the Lord has made known to us." And they came with haste and found Mary and Joseph and the babe lying in a manger. Now when they had seen him, they made widely known the saying which was told them concerning this child, and all those who heard it marveled at those things which were told them by the shepherds. But Mary kept all these things and pondered them in her heart. Then the shepherds returned, glorifying and praising God for all the things that they had heard and seen, as it was told them. And when 8 days were completed for the circumcision of the child, his name was called Jesus, the name given by the angel before he was conceived in the womb. Now when the days of her purification according to the law of Moses were completed, they brought him to Jerusalem to present him to the Lord, as it is written in the law of the Lord, "Every male who opens the womb shall be called holy to the Lord." and to offer a sacrifice according to what is said in the law of the Lord, a pair of turtle doves or two young pigeons. And behold, there was a man in Jerusalem whose name was Simeon, and this man was just and devout, waiting for the consolation of Israel, and the Holy Spirit was upon him. And it had been revealed to him by the Holy Spirit that he would not see death before he had seen the Lord's Christ. So he came by the Spirit into the temple, and when the parents brought in the child Jesus to do for him according to the custom of the law, he took him up in his arms and blessed God and said, Lord, now you are letting your servant depart in peace according to your word, for my eyes have seen your salvation, which you have prepared before the face of all peoples, a light to bring revelation to the Gentiles and the glory of your people Israel. And Joseph and his mother marveled at those things which were spoken of him. Then Simeon blessed them and said to Mary his mother, Behold, this child is destined for the fall and rising of many in Israel, and for a sign which will be spoken against. Yes, a sword will pierce through your own soul also, that the thought of many hearts may be revealed. Now there was one Hannah, a prophetess, the daughter of Phanuel of the tribe of Asher. She was of a great age and had lived with a husband 7 years from her virginity. And this woman was a widow of about 84 years, who did not depart from the temple, but served God with fastings and prayers night and day. And coming in that instant, she gave thanks to the Lord and spoke of him to all those who looked for redemption in Jerusalem. So when they had performed all things according to the law of the Lord, they returned to Galilee, to their own city, Nazareth. And the child grew and became strong in spirit, filled with wisdom, and the grace of God was upon him. His parents went to Jerusalem every year at the feast of the Passover. And when he was 12 years old, they went up to Jerusalem according to the custom of the feast. When they had finished the days, as they returned, the boy Jesus lingered behind in Jerusalem, and Joseph and his mother did not know it. But supposing him to have been in the company, they went a day's journey and sought him among their relatives and acquaintances. So when they did not find him, they returned to Jerusalem, seeking him. Now, so it was that after 3 days, they found him in the temple, sitting in the midst of the teachers, both listening to them and asking them questions. And all who heard him were astonished at his understanding and answers. So when they saw him, they were amazed. And his mother said to him, Son, why have you done this to us? Look, your father and I have sought you anxiously. And he said to them, Why did you seek me? Did you not know that I must be about my father's business? But they did not understand the statement which he spoke to them. Then he went down with them and came to Nazareth and was subject to them. But his mother kept all these things in her heart. And Jesus increased in wisdom and stature and in favor with God and men. This is the word of the Lord. Thank you very much.
0: And yes, thanks to you, Sister Lady Guntokun, for reading Luke chapter 2. So I'm back to you now, Venerable and Mrs. Olufemi Olalekan James. A treasure or two or three from Luke chapter 2.
1: Praise God.
0: Hallelujah.
1: Yeah, I think another treasure I missed so much in Luke chapter 2 is the fact that Mary and Joseph, but Bible talks about Mary more on this matter.
0: Yes.
1: Is about her, or I would say their ability to keep in their hearts the occurrences and the things that were peculiar to their child.
0: Yes.
1: The child that had been born to them, Jesus. The birth of Jesus was not a usual kind of birth. First, the conception was something that had never happened before. After that, even when he was born, you know, I think it's very amazing. You know, there was a time I was trying to imagine it, that, you know, the angels descended, the shepherds were, you know, in the fields, you know, watching over their flocks, and the heavens opened, and the angels came down
0: with trumpets,
1: and there was rejoicing. You know, I really can't imagine it. The awe, the
0: glory,
1: how beautiful it must have been.
0: Yes,
1: and that had never happened before that time.
0: Mm-hmm.
1: It was something very awesome.
0: Mm-hmm.
1: You know, the angels came to announce that, wow, a baby has been born, and they rejoiced. And then this same shepherd that witnessed that amazing thing, you know, came, located them. The Bible gave the angels gave specification that you will see that would be a sign. You will see a baby wrapped in swaddling clothes. You know, that was really very amazing.
0: Really,
1: you know, and imagine people talking about your baby that way. That it was angels that came to tell us, that came to announce to us. You know, the Bible talks about the fact that Mary kept these things in her heart. You know, I think in our day today, that would have been a trending news on social media.
0: Definitely.
1: You know, these days people are pregnant and everybody just needs to hear it.
0: Mm-hmm, mm-hmm.
1: You know, the baby is born, everybody in the world needs to see the face of the baby. But she kept, I think there's a lesson.
0: She kept it in her heart.
1: She kept it in her heart. And even later, when they took the baby to the temple, and
0: Simeon
1: saw the baby and was prophesying, saying so many things. I'm sure they would have just been, you know, of course the angel had told them that the baby they were going to give birth to. But I think, you know, having the baby now and the reality of all these things, so many prophecies, and the Bible talked about Joseph and Mary again, that they marveled about those things that were spoken to them, you know, about their baby. But it was not an opportunity for them to start, you know, telling everybody that our baby, or start bragging about it, or start showing off about their baby. And even when the child stayed back in the temple, had, you know, gone and then come back, and he said that he had to be about his father's business. Bible says, told us again that, and Mary kept these things in her heart. You know, keeping them in our hearts, I'm sure it was just beyond keeping them in our hearts. It must have been about, you know, even speaking to God concerning this child, this special child that God had, you know, given to them, and praying and asking that all these things come to manifestation, all these things that they heard, that you know, these things will happen as God wanted them to.
0: Exactly.
1: And I think for me, I think it's a lesson to hear more and talk less, especially about our children, you know, to people, to the world. You know, it's not about you know, sometimes our lives and the things that God has told us concerning our children, and the things that God wants to unfold, God wants to manifest in their lives. You know, I think it's a lesson to keep them in our hearts, and, you know, keep seeking God's face concerning them, concerning the manifestation. Because, you know, she was with him all through, even up to crucifixion. The mother was there. So even if I'm sure, even in her pain at that time, you know, I know we'll still get there. Even in her pain at the time, she must have been actually carried by the Spirit of God and with an understanding, a very good understanding, that this baby, this child of ours, of theirs, is not, is not just a different child.
0: Exactly.
1: From, it's not just any child.
0: Yes.
1: You know, is the child with a purpose, a exactly. child that was, you know, born, that had to come through them to fulfill a particular purpose. And it was according to God's plan. So we should learn to be more quiet, you know, especially when God has revealed some things to us. We should learn to, you know, seek His face
0: exactly.
1: in the quietness of our hearts.
0: The quietness of our hearts.
1: Yes, and not in, because that, like I said, it would have been a very fascinating news.
0: Exactly.
1: That wow, our baby was born, and it was angels that came to tell the shepherds.
0: Mm-hmm.
1: Can you imagine? You know, mm-hmm. it could have been a very fascinating news.
0: Exactly.
1: A very interesting one, a trending one. Let me
0: exactly.
1: use the English of our age. A trending one. And maybe so many things would have been destroyed.
0: Exactly. Exactly. I mean, thank you so very much for that very beautiful point. Luke 2:19. But Mary kept all these things and pondered them in her heart. Again, Luke 2:51, it says, but his mother kept all these things in her heart. In her heart. And that, and this is so important. There are some things that God wants you to know. Just you to know. And one has to be able to discern the things that God has said to you, that he wants you to ponder in your heart, different from the things that he wants you to broadcast to the whole world. And I will also add to what Antia said, when you know the promises that God has made to you, that has made to me, I'm meant to keep them in my heart and ponder on them, because it is in pondering on them that we'll be able to continue with the mission. Because Mary must just be, she must have been putting everything together from the time the angel appeared to her, and then what Simeon said in the temple, what the widow said in the temple, what happened when Jesus, she must just have been piecing all the pieces together, pondering and saying, truly, the Lord is with me, truly the Lord Holy Spirit is in this boy Jesus as well. She kept pondering them in her heart. And for us as well, all the things that God has said to us in the secret place when we are praying, we should ponder them in our heart more than, you know, talking about them. The only thing we need to talk about is to proclaim Jesus to the world. But the things he has promised us ourselves, we should just ponder them in our heart. And when we keep them in our heart, we are not going to go astray. We are not going to become weary. Thank you very much, Ma, for emphasizing this very important point. Mary kept all these things and pondered them in her heart. Beautiful. Venerable, over to you, sir.
2: Yes, sir. Yeah, that was good. Yeah.
0: Yes.
2: Now, I want to point us, to, you know, the very few verses in this chapter.
0: Okay.
2: The first few verses.
0: Okay.
2: You know, in this chapter, you know, and I want to look at it in two ways, looking at the same subject but in two ways.
0: Okay.
2: You know, like there's a scripture. Let me see if I can read this scripture while I still speak.
0: Okay.
2: Okay, 2 Corinthians 6:10. Okay. Part of it says, as poor, yet making rich, having nothing,
0: yeah,
2: yet possessing
0: everything.
2: All things.
0: Yeah.
2: Possessing everything. Yeah. So and that points to, I mean, the person of Jesus.
0: Yes.
2: Ultimately, points to the person of Jesus. No. You know, if you consider what my wife described, this scenario,
0: yes,
2: you know, the trendy scenario, you painted, you know, you know, it didn't start like that. It started with, you know, them, having to cover the baby in swaddling clothes.
0: Yes.
2: And then placed in a manger. That's a stable. That's where you keep, you know, beasts, you know,
0: yes,
2: goats or
0: yes.
2: whatever. Yeah, oxes, yes. You know, that's where you keep them. And the reason was stated, They said because there was no room
0: in the inn.
2: In the inn. So it means that he should have been born. The delivery should have happened in the inn.
0: Mm-hmm.
2: And if you imagine that it was the king of kings, that it was God,
0: yes,
2: and he was going to be born, should there be no room
0: in the inn
2: created for him in the inn? You know how, like I'll give an example of maybe myself, my little self.
0: Okay.
2: You know, the church that we pastor.
0: Yes.
2: You know, it's a big church physically.
0: Okay.
2: It's a big church.
0: Mm.
2: Church that we pastor.
0: Yes.
2: You know, it's a big church physically.
0: Okay.
2: It's a big church.
0: Mm.
2: And numerically too, it's big.
0: Okay.

0: ascension now, maybe another parish in Lagos, and the bishop is coming.
1: Exactly.
0: You know, and then there are a lot of vehicles, a lot of vehicular movements. Mm. You know, of course, it comes to a point that they will start turning people back.
1: Yeah.
0: Because there is a limited space available now.
1: Mm.
0: The bishop has not arrived. Nobody can drive into that space.
1: Mm.
0: I don't know if you understand what I'm saying.
1: No, I understand fully.
0: Nobody can drive into that space. It's just for the bishop.
1: Yeah.
0: Even if he delays for 2 hours.
1: Yeah.
0: In coming.
1: The space will be reserved for him. Yeah.
0: It's reserved for him. Now, for you now to say that there was no that the King of Kings was born in a manger just because there was no room for him. In the hymn. You know. So that's an aspect.
1: Mm.
0: Now the other aspect is this. You know, you can have somebody who is the future president.
1: Yes.
0: And you can have him in the crowd.
1: True.
0: As an onlooker.
1: Mm.
0: Now in this case now, you know, you can imagine the movement. It was a very massive movement because there was a decree.
1: Yes.
0: So everybody was moving. It was time to move. Everybody were packing, mm-hmm. and moving. So you can imagine how busy, if it were to be made these days when you have vehicles, you know, buses, lorries, you can imagine how busy the highway would be like.
1: Yes.
0: You know, and then people were moving, so you have mass transit.
1: Yes.
0: And you can imagine that John and Mary would have been in a mass transit.
1: Yes.
0: Not in a limo.
1: Yes.
0: You know. So they were in that crowd, and they were, so to speak, the parents of the Savior who was to be born.
1: Yeah.
0: So even when the Savior was born, he was just born just like that.
1: Just like, exactly.
0: On song, you know, just like that, you know.
1: Exactly.
0: Nobody knew that in a few minutes, or maybe it was hours after then, that angels were around.
1: Hmm.
0: That birth.
1: Yeah.
0: When it came, actually, it was just ordinary.
1: Hmm.
0: So sometimes God wants to do
1: things.
0: Extraordinary things, and it starts with in a very simple way, in a very down to way, and down to earth, very ordinary way. And that is the way of God.
1: Hmm.
0: Thank you, sir.
1: Hmm. God does extraordinary things through ordinary means. I mean, that's so deep, we have to reflect on that. God does extraordinary things through ordinary means. And that's the danger, you know, for a world that focuses on the ostentatious, that focuses on the beautiful, the outlandish, the glorious things, the exceptional things, because the natural expectation for us as human beings is to say, well, if it's something big, then we must know, you know, we must know, it must show that it is something big. You look at something that is ordinary. In fact, the birth of Christ would not even be described as ordinary. It was even less than ordinary. I think Venerable can agree with me. An ordinary birth would be the one in the inn.
0: Exactly.
1: You know, would just be the number one in the hospital. But this was even less than ordinary, worse than ordinary, because it was in a manger. And that should really tell us something. And I think in the Reader's Club, we discussed it at length. The importance, maybe when we're reading the early chapters of John Bunyan's Grace Abounding, the danger of overlooking ordinary things, the danger of overlooking the base things of this world, because in God's design, in His wisdom, He does His work most times through ordinary means, through base means. And the Bible, through the Holy Spirit, through Paul, has told us that He uses the foolish things of this world to confound the wise. When Auntie was speaking at that time too, and talking about the angels appearing and blowing trumpet and saying glory to God, yes, that was an extraordinary revelation, an epiphany of sorts. But you know what? Those angels did not appear to the kings of the earth. They appeared to shepherds. Shepherds were even lowly people. in the Jewish culture, they

0: were very lowly, and they were not people who were regarded highly at all. But God chose for those angels to go to where? To the shepherds. And of course, in that time, there were many civilizations already in the world. The Egyptian civilization was there. The Babylonian civilization was there. Of course, the Roman civilization. So there were great palaces in the world. At that time, nobody got a message from heaven. Again, that's another point which ties into what Venerable has said. Sometimes the message God has for the world is given to who? It's not given to the high and mighty, not even to the nobles of this world, but to ordinary people. And that is why, for example, Psalm 8, out of the mouth of babes you have ordained strength. A Christian would not have a spiritual antenna well tuned if he, that Christian, continues to expect the great things of this world in order to know whether God is working, right? In order to know whether God is working, it would mean that your spiritual antenna is not well tuned if you're expecting to see glamour and beauty. And very important, I think we can even apply this to Christian ministries today, Christian churches. You know, there are some people who say, look, if I go into an auditorium or a Christian place of worship and I don't feel the ambience, I don't feel the beauty, I don't feel the grandeur, you know, then maybe there's no excellence there. In fact, there was something I was engaging with on the Lord's side, one of our programs recently. Somebody said, look, there's a particular church, whenever she goes there, she experiences the excellence there, that even their toilets are so exceptional, and there's nothing wrong there. But note that there is this thing about people wanting to see the beauty and the grandeur before they can believe that God is working there. God works extraordinary things through ordinary means, even through base means, things that are base, ordinary things. And then so we can find that in an assembly of mighty people, the noble and the mighty, that God's word or God's purposes are to be carried out through an ordinary person. Do you have any contribution from anyone in the virtual studio? And these are very beautiful points, really, from Luke 2. Mrs. Ololikon James telling us that, number one, we want to be reminded that God expects us to ponder in our hearts the promises he has made to us, the things he has said to us. He expects us to ponder them in our hearts. Ponder them in our hearts. And very reminding us that God does extraordinary things through ordinary means. Ordinary means. He uses ordinary means. Ordinary means. And those who make the mistake of not expecting great things through ordinary means, they are really mistaken. Thank you very much. Thank you, our dear sister, Sister Tosin Arweshola, joining us all the way from Idonri, right? Are you from? Yeah, because and also with another Venerable and his wife, the Arweshola's. Thank you. And echoing what Venerable has said, God does extraordinary things through ordinary things. That's a big lesson. Thank you very much, Venerable. Thank you, Mommy James. Thank you to everybody in the virtual studio as well. We're going to go to chapter 3 now. And this chapter 3 was read by our dear sister Fumbi Shokoya. Okay, Rashion, go ahead.
1: Yes, sir. Good evening, everyone.
0: Good evening.
1: I dropped something in the chat room, sir.
0: Okay. Okay, let me quickly check it. Okay, good. Okay, we have this from Brashen Oedele. Yeah, Brashen, you can quickly summarize it now. Unless you cannot unmute for a long period.
1: Okay. So I was just saying that from Luke chapter 1, I know that we are now.
0: I know, you are free.
1: Just from chapter 1, we find out that, you know, that a Christian is facing the challenges of life.
0: Yes.
1: Is not an indication that God has deserted him.
0: Yes.
1: There are several biblical characters that we can, you know, that proves that point. Even contemporary characters.
0: Yes.
1: You know, when that we are giving the song,
0: that's the
1: a lot of people were saying, oh, maybe we have done something wrong, maybe this and that. That the Christian is facing challenges in mindset, not not an indication of what I'm doing. Joseph was in prison, Joseph was in the village, he was in the hospital time. But still, God put him
0: to
1: that is the same thing with the parents of John the Baptist. They have been a priest, but still, they have that feeling of violence. So we shouldn't always attribute that God has deserted one because he or she is facing one thing or the other at the moment. It's not always true that way. Then from Luke chapter 2, for Simeon,
0: yes,
1: you know, after he has seen the consolation of Israel, he said, now you can take me.
0: Exactly.
1: So I was saying that those who have fulfilled their purpose in life, they welcome death.
0: They welcome death.
1: They are not scared to die because they know that what the Lord has sent them, they have done it. So if death comes, death is your daughter. They don't fear to die. They don't understand that after David has sent his generation, he slept with his fathers. Then when we look at Paul admonishing Timothy at the point, he told him, I have finished my course. I have fought the good fight. And you know, as at that time, he was done. And so if death comes at that time, to him, it is not anything called premature death or timely death, because he has finished his course. And for the widow also, you know, she was there. Yes, she had lost her husband, but she was there serving the Lord. She remained in the temple. So I was making reference of her to the parents of John the Baptist in Luke chapter 1. And I said, just as the case of the parents of John the Baptist, life challenges or the challenges of life is not an indication or does not determine if you will serve God or not. It is your relationship with God that sustains your fellowship with Him.
0: Absolutely.
1: Not the challenges of life.
0: Absolutely.
1: It is your relationship. And so, if you are not saved, if you don't have an established relationship with the Father, if you are not deeply rooted in Christ, you know, the challenges of life will uproot you from Christ.
0: True.
1: If you are not deeply rooted in Christ, the challenges of life can easily uproot you from Him. So those are my own takeaways from there.
0: Thank you so very much. And I love that the point. Thank you so very much for that. I love that the point you have made, you know, aligns very much with what Mommy James said, that the Zacharias and Elizabeth continue to be faithful. And then you have taken it further by saying that if you are not deeply rooted in Christ, those challenges will take you out. So that's another reason, you know, for faithfulness even when passing through challenges. And God is faithful, as He has done for all His saints. He brings His wonderful purposes to pass while we remain in His will. And that's also so important. Thank you very much, Brashewe Dele, for that. God bless you. God bless you really good. I'm going to play chapter 3 now. And also listen to Sister Fumbi Chokoya. And then we identify the treasures here.
2: Good evening. My name is Olufumbi, and I'll be reading Luke chapter 3 from the New King James Version. Now, in the 15th year of this reign of Tiberius Caesar, Pontius Pilate being governor of Judea, Herod being tetrarch of Galilee, his brother Philip tetrarch of Iturea, and the region of Trachonitis, and Lysanias tetrarch of Abilene, while Annas and Caiaphas were high priests, the word of God came to John the son of Zacharias in the wilderness, and he went into all the region around the Jordan, preaching a baptism of repentance for the remission of sins, as it is written in the book of the words of Isaiah the prophet, saying, the voice of one crying in the wilderness, prepare the way of the Lord, make his path straight. Every valley shall be filled, and every mountain and hill brought low. Crooked places shall be made straight, and the rough way smooth. No flesh shall see the salvation of God. Then he said to the multitudes that came out to be baptized by him. Brood of vipers, who warned you to flee from the wrath to come? Therefore, bear fruits worthy of repentance. And do not begin to say to yourselves, have Abraham as our father. For I say to you that God is able to raise up children to Abraham from these stones. And even now the axe is laid to the root of the trees. Therefore, every tree which does not bear good fruit is cut down and thrown into the fire. So the people asked him, saying, what shall we do then? He answered and said to them, he who has two tunics, let him give to him who has none. And he who has food, let him do likewise. Then tax collectors also came to be baptized and said to him, teacher, what shall we do? He said to them, collect no more than what is appointed for you. Likewise, the soldiers asked him, saying, and what shall we do? And he said to them, do not intimidate anyone or accuse falsely, and be content with your wages. Now, as the people were in expectation, and all reasoned in their hearts about John, whether he was the Christ or not, John answered, saying to all, I indeed baptize you with water. One mightier than I is coming, whose sandal straps I am not worthy to loose. He will baptize you with the Holy Spirit and fire. His winnowing fan is in his hand, and he will thoroughly clean out his threshing floor and gather the wheat into his barn, but the chaff he will burn with unquenchable fire. And with many other exhortations he preached to the people. But Herod the Tetrarch, being rebuked by him concerning Herodias, his brother Philip's wife, and for all the evils which Herod had done, also added this above all, that he shut John up in prison. When all the people were baptized, it came to pass that Jesus also was baptized. And while he prayed, the heaven was opened, and the Holy Spirit descended in bodily form like a dove upon him. And a voice came from heaven which said, you are my beloved Son, in you I am well pleased. Now Jesus himself began his ministry at about 30 years of age, being, as was supposed, the son of Joseph, the son of Eli, the son of Martha, the son of Levi, the son of Melchi, the son of Janna, the son of Joseph, the son of Mattathiah, the son of Amos, the son of Nahum, the son of Elsli, the son of Nai, the son of Matt, the son of Mattathiah, the son of Simei, the son of Joseph, the son of Judah, the son of Joannas, the son of Risa, the son of Zerubbabel, the son of Shealtiel, the son of Neri, the son of Melchi, the son of Adai, the son of Kosam, the son of Elmodam, the son of Er, the son of Jose, the son of Eleazar, the son of Jorim, the son of Martha, the son of Levi, the son of Simeon, the son of Judah, the son of Joseph, the son of Jonah, the son of Eliakim, the son of Melia, the son of Mina, son of Mattathiah, the son of Nathan, the son of David, the son of Jesse, the son of Obed, the son of Boaz, the son of Salmon, the son of Nashon, the son of Aminadab, the son of Ram, the son of Hezron, the son of Perez, the son of Judah, the son of Jacob, the son of Isaac, the son of Abraham, the son of Terah, the son of Nahor, the son of Serug, the son of Reu, the son of Peleg, the son of Eber, the son of Shelah, the son of Cana, the son of Abhazad, the son of Shem, the son of Noah, the son of Lamech, the son of Methuselah, the son of Enoch, the son of Jared, the son of Mahalalel, the son of Cana, the son of Enosh, the son of Seth, the son of Adam, the son of God. This is the word of the Lord.
0: Thanks be to God. The son of Adam, the son of God. I love this, the way Luke concludes this genealogy of our Lord. Venerable, a treasure or two from Luke chapter 3.
3: Yes, sir.
0: Yes, sir.
3: Yeah, this too is so packed.
0: Yes.
3: Yeah. So, but I will, since I can mention too, let me mention the ministry of John the Baptist.
0: Okay.
3: You know, I was listening to Brother Conan, you know, recently.
0: Okay.
3: You know, he was talking about the text that we also used in the service today. 2 Timothy chapter 4.
0: Okay.
3: And then from verse 2. You know, when he was asking Timothy to be instant.
0: Yeah, exactly. Season and out of season.
3: Yeah. You know, and then, you know, went going forward, I mean, further. In verse 3 to say that, you know, the reason is that of course he talked about in being instant in the word.
0: Yes.
3: You know, reproving and the rest,
0: yeah.
3: And that. And then he was saying that, you know, because you know, he said the times
0: that will,
3: you know,
0: come.
3: There will come a perilous, a difficult time. Right?
0: Mm.
3: And of course the time is now.
0: Mm-hmm.
3: You know, and he said the people will not endure sound doctrine.
0: They want to hear what will suit their own desires.
3: They will heap up, you know,
0: teachers for themselves
3: to say to them
0: what they want to hear.
3: Itching ears wants to hear. You know, so you know, Brother Conner was talking about, you know, that heaping up, you know, or piling up. They just pile up. So there is a pile up of soothsayers, according to him.
0: Mm.
3: Those who say things that are soothing, and then, you know, it comes back to those who are in the pastoralia. He said somebody says it was Bragulia Kone was saying that if somebody's a soothsayer, even though he says it's the prophet or a pastor or a teacher, but he's actually a soothsayer and the reason why he's a soothsayer is that he said his preoccupation is to say soothing words, things that does not hurt anybody.
0: Yeah,
3: everybody is just fine. It massages their ego, and then it pampers them, you know, and then they can go on like that, you know. And then, you know, they keep coming back because it's going to suit them, especially when you have so much things around, like in our own season, where, you know, people can become depressed.
0: Yes.
3: So if you find someone who, when you go to, find a garden where, whenever you go there, you know, they will say soothing words to you.
0: Yes.
3: You know, you want to return.
0: Yeah,
3: it's just
0: return
3: human
0: there.
3: Or,
0: yeah,
3: you know, proper for you to, you know, to return to such place.
0: Yes.
3: But, you know, the ministry of John was that he was even in the wilderness. You know, you remember the last time when we were wrapping up with John Bunyan's biography.
0: Yes.
3: You know, we're saying that, okay, maybe some people will want to be posted in, you know, sumptuous areas.
0: Yes.
3: Or parishes, maybe as pastors, or even maybe as workers.
0: Yes.
3: You know, as the case may be. You know, but you know, his posting was in the wilderness.
0: Mm.
3: And people still came. You know, people who came, they came, they are great people.
0: Yes,
3: I thought that he should have crafted very soothing words to keep them.
0: Hmm. Exactly.
3: You know, so that even when they go to the city, they will still come back because they will find some kind of, you know, comfort in the
0: words.
3: In the, but you know, it was very hard on them. Hmm. He was even asking them, why did they come? What are you here?
0: Exactly.
3: Who asked you to flee from
0: the
3: those
0: road
3: are
0: to
3: words
0: come.
3: That you know. If in the
0: offensive, you know, be very offensive to the people hearing it.
3: Very offensive to the people. Well, pastor, you won't come that Joruni.
0: Exactly.
3: You won't find your cani kuti. I want rotun so I want roko bakungbe in kuti. So I want your tear duo. I want your wow, but
0: about the
3: Bible, you say what you know is not even It's not Kofauju Amora is not massaging our ego, is not, you know, it's not doing, it's not marketing. Mm-hmm. It's not doing enough mm-hmm. marketing, mm-hmm. you know, mm-hmm. to keep the fellowship going. He says, why are you even here? I remember Pastor Tunde Bakari, you know, he I've had him a few times say that he normally said to some of his members, even workers, you know, if they have stayed like 10 years, he asked them, why are you still here?
0: Oh, really?
3: Why are you even still here? He will be asking, why are you here? You should have gone beyond this. You should have gone to do something greater for God with all the, you know, all the blessings, all the treasure that you have received. You should have gone. Why are you still here?
0: You know,
3: it's an uncommon kind of approach.
0: Yeah, uncommon
3: you know,
0: indeed.
3: But the people kept coming back, and the Bible did not record any kind of offense, you know, in them. And then, you know, they were, and to add to that, you know, there's something that is very peculiar, and it happened in Acts chapter 2 when Peter preached after Pentecost.
0: Yes,
3: you know, the Bible said the people were cut to their hearts, and they asked, brethren, what shall we do? You know, it's what that several people were asking. They came for baptism, so I see that. Oh, if I as our sister was reading it, you know, it's like the thing jumped at me.
0: Yeah, what shall
3: something
0: we do?
3: I've
0: right?
3: Never seen that. Okay, you know, the normal thing is that we prepare for baptism, then we are deep in the
0: water,
3: in the flowing river, or maybe in the case of the Anglican Church, you are just sprinkled at the baptismal font, and then you read all the things that you read, and then you go. But these ones after baptism, they see us, what shall we do? So that question is very, you know, it came to me as something that is new, that okay, he has baptized them, yes, it's a baptism of repentance, but they are still asking. So even though they have been baptized, they still need
0: asking, what shall we
3: to
0: do?
3: Be able to to be able to be on the right track. They had things to resolve, you know, about what am I supposed to do in this area, whatever. So it means that baptism is not the ultimate.
0: Mm-hmm.
3: That's the lesson for me.
0: Yeah,
3: it's not the ultimate. So, I think I should stop. Yes.
0: Yeah. Another very beautiful point. After speaking to people about Christ, after people have come to Christ, then there is the place of teaching, discipleship. When people have identified with Christ, because baptism is essentially identifying with Christ. I've now identified with him and his kingdom, but then there is the place of teaching and discipleship, and I'm very glad that you pointed this out from this, because after that they now asked him, what shall we do? And he said to them, then the soldiers too came, they said, what shall we do? The tax collectors can say, what shall we do? And people still need to be taught, which is in line with the Great Commission. It's a go to the world, baptizing them and then teaching them to observe all that I've commanded you, and this is so beautiful. Thank you for pointing it out there. And I never looked at it that way, but you know, it aligns with the Great Commission. You baptize them and then teach them, just like what John did. Now ask, what shall we do? And indeed, maybe venerable, in fact, those who are baptized, who are confirmed, should be, if they are not asking what shall we do, we should be telling them, why are you not asking what shall we do? You know, why are you not asking what shall we do? Because now that you have been confirmed or baptized, don't you have any questions to ask? And because these are and sometimes when we ask them like that, that will now force them to ask us questions, which then lead to some other discussion. And even as we are talking, I'm thinking maybe there should be a program, parish by parish, church by church, where those who have been baptized, recently baptized or confirmed, they read them together maybe once a year and ask, how has it been? You know, how has it been with you? Do you have any question? What shall we do? That's a beautiful one. Thank you, sir. Okay. Mommy James, go ahead.
4: Okay. Thank you, sir.
0: Yes, sir.
4: One thing that also came to mind to me when the chapter 3 was being read is that John was he was a prophet that lived a very short life, but very focused life.
0: Yes, yes.
4: Very, very focused. He was not at all entangled in any other business, any other thing that, you know, for him it was about directing people
0: to Christ.
4: To Christ. you know, telling them straight up about repentance. And it be like Venerable mentioned, you know, he was talking about people who would not sweet talk their congregation or the people that are listening to them, their hearers. He was very, very direct,
0: yes,
4: very objective. He wasn't a preacher who would want to make the words who want to sweet quote or sugar quote the words,
0: yes,
4: you know, up to the point that he was able to even speak against the king.
0: Exactly.
4: You know, he was able to reprimand him directly.
0: Yes.
4: I think that's very profound.
0: It is.
4: It takes me back to the chapter one.
0: Okay.
4: Talked about when Elizabeth was being told about the child she was going to give birth to.
0: Yes.
4: You know, the Bible talks about the fact that he will be great in the sight of the Lord.
0: Yes.
4: You know, so for him everything was about fulfilling his God ordained purpose. It didn't matter if the king didn't want to see his face or hear him. His own was, you know, to get that message
0: across
4: that God had given him, spoken to the people. And no matter the class, no matter the level of the people, his was just to get that work, that assignment done. And I think it's a lesson, you know, to be very focused.
0: Yes.
4: To be very, very focused. I really saw that while the lesson was being read.
0: Exactly.
4: That he was really very focused. Nothing else matters to him
0: except to say the
4: truth. Yes, and he lived a very short life.
0: And a very short one.
4: And in fact, I was even wondering that could his parents have still been alive at that time?
0: Exactly.
4: You know, after, you know, he was a child that was expected for a very long time.
0: Exactly. They had him, and then he lived for a short time.
4: And he lived for a very short time, a short but very purposeful,
0: a very purposeful,
4: focused life.
0: In fact, when you started speaking, I did a quick Google search. How old was John the Baptist? You know, when he died, so the estimate is about 34, 35 years. That it was 34, 35. That's the estimate from Bible scholars. I think the. So, okay, go ahead.
4: Yes, I think I already made the point.
0: Yes,
4: that exactly. He lived a short, but very focused, purposeful life,
0: yes,
4: not minding what anybody else said or did didn't really matter. It was about just doing what God had asked him to come and do.
0: To come and do, exactly.
4: Yes.
0: Exactly.
4: That's exactly.
0: Yeah. Exactly. Just it was focused, just doing what God wanted him to do. And as you mentioned there, it was just saying the truth, which ties into what Venerable said earlier on as well. That how can it be that somebody who was not preaching a comforting message, who was not even in the city, who was in the wilderness, had an audience, you know? How come he had an audience? People were going to him in the wilderness where he would tell them the truth and nothing but the truth, as he would say it. And again, it ties into 2 Timothy 4, which Venerable referenced, which many people read in church today. Preach the word, be prepared in season and out of season. Now, you know, some older versions say be instant in season and out of season, meaning that you just preach the word and do it whether it is the season for it or not, you know, just say it. And many people have concerns nowadays. If we preach it this way, people won't come. If we do it this way, people won't come. And, you know, may our churches be strengthened by the Holy Spirit enough to know that it is not how you are doing it that matters. It is what you are doing. Are you doing what the Lord has commanded? Are you doing it in spirit and in truth? And then God will bring the increase. And as you mentioned as well, John the Baptist did not tailor his message to suit the audience, which is something that many of us, and that's just because of our broken nature as human beings, we want to do. But so when he appeared before Herod, his duty was to say the truth. When he appeared before, when he was preaching to soldiers, the truth, to tax collectors, the truth. And when he appeared in Herod's palace, the truth, he got him killed, of course. He got, so people will even argue today and say, look, don't get yourself killed. That is to be what he, that they will say, look at John the Baptist. If he had lived for longer, he would have done, you know, more work. You know, people always try to excuse things like that. But, you know, he did what God sent him to do, as you mentioned. We have in the chat room here, Brashim Edile saying, where the carcass is, vulture will gather. Daddy Gwile isn't in the city, you know, exactly. No, maybe always point to Gwilakone, and that's it's not in the city, it's somewhere in Boko Bene. Many people did not know of that place, but for him. And he said, but the truth draws men whose intent are pure. Exactly, the truth draws people. Jesus himself said, and now if I be lifted up, I will draw all men to myself. Thank you very much for those treasures, Venerable and Mommy James. I'm going to hold you for longer. Please just bear with us tonight. I want us to get to this chapter 4, so please bear with us. And I thank God for everyone at Gospel Bear Spirit. Thank you for staying on. I believe this has been a blessing indeed. Let's listen to this chapter 4 and we then engage more. Thank you, my dear sister. Saying John the Baptist ministry wasn't about audience, it was about speaking the truth. Exactly. Thank you, Sir MC, for this. And that's so true. And that's a point, a beautiful point too. It ties into what has been said, but you have said it in an even more important way, that the ministry of John the Baptist was not about audience, it was about speaking the truth. Unfortunately today, whether we talk about our churches or our preachers or even ourselves, we are always thinking about the audience. And unfortunately, you know, social media has conditioned us. You know, I don't know if anybody wants to contribute to this. Social media has conditioned us to think first in terms of audience rather than in terms of the message. So anybody who is on social media is first thinking of how many people will listen to this, how many people will want to come to this, how many people will want to listen to this, we want to hear it, we want to share this, rather than what am I sent to say, what am I sent to preach. And I think that's the main treasure that we have identified tonight from chapter 3. Go ahead, sir.
3: Yeah, just to buttress the point that, you know, the point you were making.
0: Yes, sir.
3: You know, sometimes somebody is supposed to be preaching, mm, or teaching something or passing a message, yeah, and in the middle of that, sometimes even it's even prayer. Mm-hmm. You know, I've had, you know, a few people, some of the popular, you know, online prayer leaders now, you know, even in the middle of raising a prayer point, mm, they still have the time to say, just keep sharing, you know.
0: Exactly. Okay, even while they are praying, right?
3: Yes, raising a prayer point.
0: Okay.
3: You know, or maybe somebody's preaching, or he's trying to pass a message.
0: And he said, look, as I'm preaching, just keep sharing this. Keep sharing it. Keep sharing.
3: You know.
0: Exactly.
3: No, because it's about the number of views.
0: Of viewers, exactly.
3: It's a difficult time.
0: And that's why I said that social media has conditioned us, because that's the way social media is built. Because for those who own the platforms themselves, the way their platform will continue to be relevant is by measuring how many people come to the platforms. So they always put the mechanisms there that those who use it themselves, you can only get traction on these platforms if you get people to come. And so you'll be thinking, how do I get people to come? And that's a dangerous thing indeed, exactly, for Christian ministries. I can understand for celebrities, I can understand for influencers, I can understand for business persons. Indeed, for a business, you'll be thinking, how can I get people to come and use this product and use this service? In a very profound way, that is not the first question before a Christian minister, before a church. It's not how can we get people to come. It is, how can we take the message to people? It is the message itself. Because once you have to condition the message or tailor the message in order to get people to come, that's a problem. And when you begin to be concerned with, oh, how many people have come to this, you're probably not focused on the business of Christ, because the business of Christ is go and tell them, right? So this example you have given, I think I've seen people, something like that. So somebody is praying. Prayer is a communication between the person praying, the supplicant and God. It's supposed to be what Jesus said, go behind your doors, your father who sees you. It's supposed to be in spirit and in truth. And while you are praying and saying, in Jesus' name, the Lord will hear you, the Lord will answer you. I hope you are sharing this. Share it on your WhatsApp, share it on your Facebook, and then you go back to the prayer. I mean, that's making mockery of it all. And it will take a lot of discipline from churches and ministries not to do, especially because some ministries are doing it so well and they are doing it so well and profitably. And some people say, look, why will we not do it? That is what everybody is doing now. In the chat room here, Brashi Mjili is saying, social media only constrains those whose God is their belly. True. Philippians 3:8. Exactly. And he has written saying, when mammon is the God, what do we expect? Monetization and commercialization of ministry will keep any minister off track, even if he appears to remain in the race. And that's so true. Once you want to commercialize what you are doing, once it matters to you, how many people listen to something, you are most likely going to be led off track, because you're going to be thinking in terms of what can make people come, instead of, God, what do you want me to tell people? You know, and as Venerable mentioned, as Mommy James mentioned, for John the Baptist, and as Sister MC mentioned as well, the question was not audience. The question was, what is God's message? What does he want me to say? May God help us indeed. And it's the same thing for us as well, you know, as we listen, whether in our own, even if you're not a preacher, if you are just a Christian in your own sphere of influence, your task always should be, Lord, what do you want me to say? Not, what would people want to hear from me? Okay, chapter 4, and we're going to stop at chapter 4 tonight.
5: Good evening. My name is Fisola Adurobamba, and I'll be reading the book of Luke, chapter 4, from the New King James Version. I read, then Jesus, being filled with the Holy Spirit, returned from the Jordan and was led by the Spirit into the wilderness, being tempted for 40 days by the devil. And in those days he ate nothing, and afterwards, when they had ended, he was hungry. And the devil said to him, if you are the Son of God, command this stone to become bread. But Jesus answered him, saying, it is written, man shall not live by bread alone, but by every word of God. Then the devil, taking him up on a mountain, showed him all the kingdoms of the world in a moment of time. And the devil said to him, all this authority I will give you, and their glory, for this has been delivered to me, and I give it to whomever I wish. Therefore, if you will worship before me, all will be yours. And Jesus answered and said to him, get behind me, Satan, for it is written, you shall worship the Lord your God, and him only you shall serve. Then he brought him to Jerusalem, set him on the pinnacle of the temple, and said to him, if you are the Son of God, throw yourself down from here, for it is written, he shall give his angels charge over you to keep you, and in their hands they shall bear you up, lest you dash your foot against the stone. And Jesus answered and said to him, it has been said, you shall not tempt the Lord your God. Now when the devil had ended every temptation, he departed from him until an opportune time. Then Jesus returned in the power of the Spirit to Galilee, and news of him went out through all the surrounding region, and he taught in their synagogues, being glorified by all. So he came to Nazareth, where he had been brought up, and as his custom was, he went into the synagogue on the Sabbath day and stood up to read. And he was handed the book of the prophet Isaiah. And when he had opened the book, he found the place where it was written, the Spirit of the Lord is upon me, because he has anointed me to preach the gospel to the poor. He has sent me to heal the brokenhearted, to proclaim liberty to the captives and recovery of sight to the blind, to set at liberty those who are oppressed, to proclaim the acceptable year of the Lord. Then he closed the book and gave it back to the attendants and sat down. And the eyes of all who were in the synagogue were fixed on him. And he began to say to them, "Today this scripture is fulfilled in your hearing." So all bore witness to him and marveled at the gracious words which proceeded out of his mouth. And he said, "Is this not Joseph's son?" He said to them, "You will surely say this proverb to me, 'Physician, heal yourself.' Whatever we have heard done in Capernaum, do also here in your country." Then he said, "Assuredly, I say to you, no prophet is accepted in his own country. But I tell you truly, many widows were in Israel in the days of Elijah, when the heaven was shut up 3 years and 6 months, and there was a great famine throughout all the land. But to none of them was Elijah sent, except to Zarephath, in the region of Sidon, to a woman who was a widow. And many lepers were in Israel in the time of Elisha the prophet, and none of them was cleansed except Naaman the Syrian. So all those in the synagogue, when they heard these things, were filled with wrath, and rose up and thrust him out of the city. And they led him to the brow of the hill on which their city was built, that they might throw him down over the cliff. Then passing through the midst of them, he went his way. Then he went down to Capernaum, a city of Galilee, and was teaching them on the Sabbath. And they were astonished at his teaching, for his word was with authority. Now in the synagogue there was a man who had the spirit of an unclean demon. And he cried out with a loud voice, saying, 'Let us alone. What have we to do with you, Jesus of Nazareth? Did you come to destroy us? I know who you are, the Holy One of God.' But Jesus rebuked him, saying, 'Be quiet and come out of him.' And when the demon had thrown him in their midst, it came out of him and did not hurt him. Then they were all amazed and spoke among themselves, saying, 'What a word this is! For with authority and power he commands the unclean spirits, and they come out.' And the report about him went out into every place in the surrounding region. Now he arose from the synagogue and entered Simon's house. But Simon's wife's mother was sick with a high fever, and they made request of him concerning her. So he stood over her and rebuked the fever, and it left her, and immediately she arose and served them. When the sun was setting, all those who had any that were sick with various diseases brought them to him, and he laid his hand on every one of them and healed them. And demons also came out of many, crying out and saying, 'You are the Christ, the Son of God.' And he rebuked them, did not allow them to speak, for they knew that it was the Christ. Now when it was day, he departed and went into a deserted place. And the crowd sought him and came to him and tried to keep him from leaving them. But he said to them, 'I must preach the kingdom of God to the other cities also, because for this purpose I have been sent.' And he was preaching in the synagogues of Galilee." This is the word of God. Thank you.
0: Thanks be to God. And yes, thanks be to God. This is Luke December Challenge 2025. We are just listening to the reading of Luke chapter 4 by our dear sisters of Sola Adro Gbangba. And I have in the virtual studio with me, Venerable and Mrs. Olufemi Olalekan James. We also have our friends in the studio, Sister Yemsu Guntayo Brashim Edele. Thank you, Venerable. Okay, let's look at Luke 4. What treasures from Luke chapter 4?
4: I think one of the things that came to me here is as children of God,
0: yes,
4: and as God's people,
0: mm-hmm,
4: you know, every now and then God sends his word to us,
0: yes,
4: and if we are not careful, we may take the word with levity,
0: mm-hmm,
4: we may take the word with we may attach unimportance to it,
0: to the word,
4: or we could even handle it with familiarity,
0: mm,
4: that we have been in the church for a very long time, we have always heard this,
0: mm,
4: you know. Let me use an example of this Christmas season.
0: Yes,
4: you know, we read this almost the same lessons for the carol,
0: yes,
4: services. But one beautiful thing about God's word is that his word, you know, always comes forth with power.
0: Exactly.
4: And we should always have a receptive heart, a heart that is open to learning, a heart that is open to receiving. You know, when Jesus went to the temple at Nazareth, and you know, he read the book of Isaiah to them.
0: Yes.
4: Of course, I believe that was not the first time they were hearing it. But the thing that offended them was, mm, the fact that Jesus, you know, was laying claim to the fact that, you know, mm, this words that you have heard now, you know, it's becoming reality to you.
0: Yes.
4: It's being fulfilled,
0: mm,
4: in your time. You know, you are hearing it now from the person of which it was spoken, you know. And for them, it was as if, who are you? Mm-hmm. We know you, we know your birth, we know. So why are you telling us? You know, it was not, it wasn't, they were not receptive,
0: yeah,
4: to that word,
0: mm,
4: you know. And like Jesus was trying to tell them that, see, when in Israel, when Naaman got healed,
0: yes,
4: he was not, there were a lot of lepers in Israel,
0: exactly,
4: at the time too, when that pool, that Jordan River, healed,
0: mm-hmm,
4: him,
0: mm-hmm,
4: and there were a lot of people, a lot of lepers that could have also been healed
0: at that time
4: in Israel. I'm sure that news went abroad,
0: mm-hmm,
4: that the Syrian army officer got healed dipping in the, you know, but they may have taken it with so much they may have seen it as an unimportant news,
0: hmm,
4: or a news that, you know, they may have just taken it with so much
0: disbelief.
4: I'm lost for words now. You said
0: maybe disbelief.
4: Yes, or disbelief. In fact, that's the word, disbelief. You know, so many times God's word comes to us, and when we open our hearts, mm, to receive, mm, God is always available to make his word new to us.
0: True.
4: To bring his word to us. True. With healing, with grace, with power. And we see the difference between the two, you know, the people that he went to at first,
0: mm,
4: they rejected the word. They wanted to even kill him, wanted to push him off the cliff,
0: yes,
4: and, you know, get rid of him. And when he came to Capernaum, you know, those ones, of course, he spoke to those ones too, and a lot of people, so many people were healed in that city.
0: Mm.
4: So we should be careful about our attitude towards God's word.
0: That's true.
4: Sometimes we may take it with so much unimportance,
0: mm,
4: and we may see it as, sometimes if we are not careful, it could even be a routine to us.
0: Exactly.
4: You know, all the seasons in church, all the activities could end up being a routine.
0: Yes.
4: You know, it could be a usual thing. It's time for Christmas, we go for Christmas carol, mm, services, mm-hmm, we listen to the lessons,
0: mm-hmm,
4: and if we are not careful, we'll just go, we'll come back,
0: yeah,
4: and we will not gain anything. And it could happen all year long.
0: That's true.
4: And God forbid it even happens in the life of a Christian, mm, a so-called Christian,
0: yeah,
4: all his life, you know, believing that he's a church person, mm-hmm. he was born in church, mm. he knows everything about the church, and he goes in, he hears the messages week in, week out. He listens to the word. He even picks the Bible himself to read as a routine,
0: mm-hmm.
4: that we have to read our Bible every morning, mm-hmm. we have to, you know. And if we are not careful, we take the word of God with levity. So we should always have an open heart,
0: yeah,
4: an open heart to, mm-hmm. receiving God's word, and irrespective of who is speaking that word.
0: Yes,
4: you know, sometimes as adults, you know, sometimes when we have our youths, you know, speaking, we may have a tendency to look down on them and see them as these children that are just coming up, what do they know, you know, and we may just miss out
0: exactly
4: in the blessings.
0: Exactly. I mean, thank you so very much for that. And if you recall, I think when towards the end of the book we just finished reading now, on Gospel Best Radio, Grace Abounding, I think that's one of the dangers that John Bunyan pointed out for people in the pilgrimage, the danger of the sacrament becoming routine, mm-hmm. and making light of them. Because the things you do, the things you've had before, the passages you've had read, the songs that you have rendered before, you just think, look, what are we doing? Just the same thing over and over again. If one fails to open one's mind to receive from the Lord every time, you fall into that danger of saying, it's same of same. But the word of God, as you have said, is never the same. Even if we decide to read this chapter again tomorrow, if a believer opens his heart or her heart, that believer will receive one treasure or another from the Lord. Thank you very much, man. The danger of taking with levity the things of God, the word of God, and the sacraments, and all the Christian practices. Thank you, man. Okay, Venerable.
3: Yeah. I think I just start with what I consider a flip side of of the point that has been raised.
0: Okay.
3: Already.
0: Okay.
3: Yeah, and that's the response. Yes, we're talking about familiarity that breeds content.
0: Yes.
3: You know. So, but the flip side is Jesus's response. You know, we are saying that the disposition of the people was that of disbelief, of unbelief.
0: Yes.
3: Or due to over familiarity.
0: Mm.
3: You know, but you know, when Jesus responded, you know, it was no longer disbelief or familiarity, it was that of offensive.
0: Mm-hmm. True.
3: It became offensive to them because he was talking about, you know, God looking away from even the people who are supposed to be chosen.
0: Mm.
3: I'm going to bless those who ordinarily you will say that they are outcasts, they do not belong to the commonwealth of Israel.
0: Mm-hmm.
3: And then God going out of his way to touch those people.
0: Exactly.
3: That's something that is offensive to an average Jew.
0: Mm-hmm.
3: And I think that was the problem of Jonah too. That was the issue he had, you know, even with delivering God's message. You know, for him, just clear these people off and, you know, let's be done with it.
0: Yes.
3: Let's not be talking about them repenting and then talking about God now reconsidering a stand on Nineveh. You know, so when he was saying that, you know, there were many people in many widows,
0: mm-hmm.
3: in Israel now.
0: Yes.
3: But it was to Sidon. It was exactly. It was the region of Sidon that God sent the prophet and to a widow.
0: Yes.
3: You know, who is not of Israelite
0: mm-hmm.
3: extraction,
0: mm-hmm.
3: you know, in whatsoever way. You know, so that and you know, while our sister was reading it, you know, that point where they became so angry,
0: yes,
3: that they wanted to push him up the cliff. You know, if you live in Abeokuta, as we do now, you will understand that because the city was, you know, it was like a city on a hill, where you can get to a point and you can push somebody up and the person won't survive.
6: Hmm.

0: That particular city, as it has been explained, is actually situated on a hill.
1: On a hill.
0: And there's an area in that city where when you get to, you can't go further except you want to die. And that's the cliff. So that was the point. That was the place where they took him to, just to explain how offensive his message or his response to the attitude was like. You know, and that's something that is profound. But let me come back to the temptation.
1: Yes.
0: The temptation. You know, in Matthew, it was arranged, you know, the number three in Luke is actually number two in Matthew.
1: Yes.
0: You know, yeah, number one remains the same, but, you know, in Matthew, it was the pinnacle of the temple before the high mountain. You know, so, and maybe I should start with why is it that is it not profound to say that it was because we have this understanding today that if you fast and pray for a very long time, you know, you ward off you ward off the devil, you push him away, you are so much on fire. But this explanation didn't teach us that.
1: No, it's
0: not pointing to that
1: exactly,
0: because it was at the point of concluding that exercise that the devil came have this engagement with Jesus.
1: With Jesus, yeah.
0: You know, you can imagine 40 days and 40 nights without food, and then the devil has the temerity to still, show up and come so close like that. You know, I think that is profound. So that's profound. And you know, at the end too, he said that he went away and waiting for an opportune time. So the devil is always around us. That's the, you know, this particular part of the chapter, tells us that the devil is always hanging around. There's no amount of fasting or, because he himself is a spirit being. There's no amount of, so you must push him back, you must resist him, you must stand your ground.
1: Exactly.
0: So, but I will just talk about this one that's the third one.
1: Okay.
0: That it took him to the pinnacle of the temple.
1: Yes.
0: You know, of course there could be many explanations to it, but one explanation is like getting to the top of ministry. And many people will get to the top of ministry just to die. You know, it's common thing that even bishops say, people who have attained bishopric,
1: yes,
0: in the Anglican communion, that they say, you know, some of them, you know, we have a good number of bishops who are very sound, and they will say that, you know, it is the easiest thing for a bishop to go to hell. I've had bishops say that it's just so easy. Because at that point, you know, I know there was a time that Brock Billy was analyzing it. He was saying that it's a position where you become isolated. You know, like the bishop, the Anglican bishop now, the average Anglican bishop, who is going to advise him? Who is going to confront him with the truth?
1: Everybody says, yes, my Lord, yes, my Lord.
0: Exactly. Who is going to tell him that, my Lord, you are wrong?
2: With due respect.
1: Honestly, with due respect. Exactly. That's a very important point, though. You know, they even say it about ordinary individuals or like presidents and co. I recall at one point during President Obasanjo's presidency, and I think I was talking to my dad at that time, somebody was saying, the problem with Obasanjo is nobody can tell him the truth. You know, people get to a point like that. Like,
0: exactly.
1: you rise so highly to the extent that, you know, your office or your age or your position demands that people should give you absolute respect, and they're all saying, yes sir, yes sir, yes ma, yes ma, and it's a very dangerous place indeed.
0: In fact, you know, we were on village mission last week, Tuesday through to Friday.
1: Okay.
0: So, you know, I was having a discussion with one of the priests, senior priest in diocese, you know, at a point when we were done for the day, so we had time to just relax a bit in the small accommodation that we had, you know.
1: Okay.
0: So, so we're talking about the first bishop.
1: Okay.
0: Of the Diocese of Egbawes.
1: Okay.
0: You know, the priest told me that he said he doesn't know how else to describe him than to describe him as a very wicked person.
1: Can you imagine?
0: And then he said that there was another priest who was always dancing around this bishop. He had his issues with him. And then later, you know, there was some kind of some kind of respite.
1: Okay.
0: Yeah, if I can use that word for that other priest. And you know, so when they were now talking about it, asking that, because everybody knows that this priest in question has issues with that particular bishop.
1: Mm.
0: You know, and he said that the reason why he now has respite with that bishop is that he now understands how to deal with him. And using his own description, he says that if that bishop is of blessed memory now, you know, if that bishop, you know, looks at a wall, like a brick wall, and say that there is a door there that you can pass through, he said you will tell him that yes, there is actually a door there. It's even in blue color. It has a nice handle. You know, so he said that's what he's going, that will be his own response.
1: Can you imagine?
0: So, and then the bishop will now go and hit his head against the wall. So there's no door. He will also sympathize with him. My Lord, I didn't know that there, I thought that there was a door there. But that he will not tell him that Baba, he will not tell him that, because if you tell him that, you are in deep shit. You're in deep shit.
1: I mean,
0: so, and you know, he had a very rough ending. He left unceremoniously. Why? Because everybody, most of the priests who were around him, as well as, you know, they learned that lesson. Bishop
1: just leave him.
0: You will now, you know, help him out, but you still allow him to fall into that pit. So you know, you're talking about, you know the pinnacle of the temple, and Jesus, and then the devil says, ask him to throw himself down. Now, at least it has been said, it has been written that, I mean, he will give his angels charge of you. And they will not allow you to dash your foot against the stone. So it means that when you, there's a level we get to that, you know, it can become our undoing. Yes.
1: Wow. In fact, generally, the higher you go, the more precarious it becomes. Even in the pilgrimage, if you remember some of the things we read from Pilgrim's Progress, there is a place called Byway to Hell. Byway to Hell. And that's a place situated very close, you know, very close to the end of the pilgrimage. A byway to hell. It describes a tempting, deceptive path near the Christian journey that some people take, a shortcut away from the difficult. While you are going there, you know, the higher you go, physics tells us, is it physics or, tells us, physical sciences, that the higher you go, the cooler it becomes. Also, people say that in business and in careers, you know, the higher you climb, the greater the side before you, the more, but you see more clearly. But yet, the more lonely it becomes and the more dangerous it becomes. The same thing for an individual Christian, maybe who is not even a priest or a bishop. Maybe the longer you stay in the pilgrimage, the higher you rise in the things of faith, the more the temptation for you to think, look, I don't need anybody pointing out whether I've done right or wrong, right? Venerable, people may begin to think, look, I know everything. I've been in the faith for so long. Some people even take offense when younger people in the faith tends to raise objections or to challenge them. I say, who are you? And when people begin to know that that's who you are, that you don't want to be corrected, they're going to leave you. They're going to leave you. In fact, even before God, the person who has gotten to a place where he does not want to be corrected is that proud person that the Bible says to us that God resists. That God resists. And if you see the Bible, we leave that proud person to go and fall into the ditch, just like in that illustration that Venerable mentioned. So there's a danger there. When you get to the very pinnacle, we must still be grounded. And I think that's one lesson we can draw from that, drawing from what Venerable said. When Satan took our Lord to the very pinnacle of the temple, our Lord was able to see all the glories of the earth. I mean, Satan was just mistaken in his own case, because it was showing the Lord of glory, the glories of this world, the glory that Jesus has been accustomed to from before the beginning. The glory far outshines the glory that Satan was showing to him. But that's the danger for us when we are taken to the very pin and we see all the glories of the world. It will get into our head, and then we say, look, if I to get all of these things, I'll do whatever it takes. And that's a very, very sobering lesson there. And the example that Venerable gave is a very sobering one indeed. And that's why we should be praying for those who have been set over us in our churches, in our homes, those who are high up. It's quite lonely there. And the same thing for rich people out as well. That when people, they get to a certain place, you know, you get to have a certain level of wealth that people dare not talk to you any longer. Sometimes you may even want people to tell you the truth, but people want to say it because this is a rich man. I dare not tell him that he's doing something wrong. And there are so many rich people, powerful people like that, who are doing wrong things. The people around them know, but they dare not tell them because, this powerful person, this rich person. So there's a danger. The more powerful we become, the more the richer we become, the more we should have the Holy Spirit, cultivate friendship with the Holy Spirit, so that even if people are not telling you the truth, the Holy Spirit, who is your friend, continues to moderate you, you know, continues to tell you the truth, because it's a fact of life that at some point people will not even want to tell you the truth anymore. And that's a very, very sobering one indeed. I think this has been a huge, huge, huge blessing tonight, and I want to thank Venerable and Mrs. Olufemi Olaleko James joining us tonight. Thank you for volunteering your time. I know you have been busy all day with duties in the church, and then sparing this evening to be a resource person today is deeply appreciated. You have been a blessing to Gospel Best Radio, and we pray that God will bless you and your family and your ministry much more, in the name of Jesus.
0: Amen.
1: Amen. I also want to thank thank God. I also want to thank my dear sister Sayemse Gunta, who has come into the virtual studio today. Although sis, I've not heard your voice, you have made contributions in the chat room. So if you want to say something, let me just say your voice, I'll be glad. I'm just pulling your legs, but you can unmute and say a word or two. Thank you, Brian Shim, as well. Daily, thank you. He was with us yesterday for Impact Clinic and has joined us tonight as well. And to the many people at Gospel Best Radio who have listened in today, this has been a blessing. If you want to read any of the remaining chapters in Luke, please reach out. We would love to hear you read. You are going to record it on WhatsApp and send to us, and then we use your recording for that day. And when we gather again together, we are going to discuss. So the next time we meet, we are going to be looking at chapters 5, 6, 7, and 8. Obviously, we are going to have another class. The Holy Spirit will lead us to arrange that as well. So, MC, do you want to say a word or two? Or just hello?
2: Hello. it's been a very lovely. Thank you very much.
1: Thank you. I just wanted to pull your legs to make you say something.
2: Thank you.
1: Good, good. So I look forward to seeing you all again. We are going to let you know, definitely next Sunday, but we are going to have one before next Sunday, just so we can catch up 5, 6, 7, and 8. Mommy James, please say the closing. Okay, you said the opening prayer. Okay, don't worry. Say the closing prayer again, and then Venerable will say the benediction.
3: Okay. Our Father, we thank you.
1: Thank you, Lord.
3: We thank you for this beautiful time in your presence.
1: Thank you, Lord.
3: Thank you for coming to us again.
1: Thank you, Lord.
3: And teaching us your words.
1: Thank you, Lord.
3: And showing us who you are.
1: Mm-hmm.
3: Lord, we are grateful.
1: Thank
3: we
1: you,
3: ask,
1: Lord.
3: O God, that your word will continue to lighten our path.
1: Amen.
3: And you will guide us by your word.
1: Amen.
3: As we journey on this week.
1: Amen.
3: And even all our lives.
1: Amen.
3: We ask, O God, that you will continue to guide us with your word.
1: Amen.
3: In the name of Jesus.
1: Amen.
3: We pray, O God, that you continue to bless this ministry.
1: Amen.
3: And you will use it the more as a platform to reach out to people and to bring them to yourself.
1: Amen.
3: Thank you for our convener.
1: Thank
3: we
1: you,
3: ask
1: Lord.
3: That you will bless him.
1: Thank you, Lord.
3: In Amen. The name of Jesus.
1: Amen.
3: We are grateful, O God, for all these blessings and more.
1: Mm-hmm.
3: And we ask that as we lay down to rest tonight, you will give us a restful night indeed.
1: Amen.
3: And you will wake us to the glory of your name.
1: Amen.
3: In Jesus' mighty name we have prayed.
1: Amen.
0: Amen. May the peace of God, which passes all understanding,
1: Amen.
0: Keep our hearts and minds in the knowledge and love of God,
1: Amen.
0: And of Jesus Christ, His only Son, our Lord.
1: Amen.
0: The blessings of God Almighty, the Father, the Son, the Holy Spirit, be with us now and forevermore.
1: Amen. Amen. Thank you so very much, sir. Thank you so very much, ma. Happy night rest. Have a beautiful week ahead. Rashim, yes, thank you too. Everyone at Gospel Best Radio, thank you so very much. God bless you, very good. Amen.
0: Amen.

Good morning. Thank you so very much for joining us again. It's Thursday, October 21, 2021, and this is Gospel Best Radio, your community Christian internet radio with a mission to engage the contemporary culture with the mind of Christ. 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Thankful Thursday on gospelbestradio.com, and it's such a pleasure to have you. The first thing we are thankful for this morning is you. We are thankful to God for you, that you are here, that you are here with us to celebrate our wonderful, mighty, and indescribable God. His goodness, no one can describe. His love is endless, Remember what the apostle wrote, in the book of Ephesians. He said, oh that you all will understand how high and deep and wide and long is the love of God. I mean, we cannot even begin to contemplate it. We cannot even begin to describe it. And we are here to testify, yes, that the Lord is good, that his mercy endures forever. Yes, that's what we are here to do today. And joining us very soon, our guest today, we have our brother Odunayo Awolowo, who will be joining us very soon. And later on in the program, our sister Deumi Ajani, Mrs. Deumi Ajani, will also be joining us very soon. It's going to be a very interesting program, and you can make it even much more interesting by doing what? By declaring it. Do not hide his loving kindness. He has been kind to you. So think of one testimony or two. Think of at least one or two and share with us, not with us alone, but share with all our listeners, share with the world at large. What you are doing is you are saying the Lord is good, his mercies endures forever. So count your blessings and name them one by one. Even if presently you're on the billows, even if presently you are not experiencing what you want to experience, even now, even while passing through the valley of shadow of death, please count your blessings. Name them one by one. You're going to discover that the Lord is good. You're going to discover that the Lord is able. You're going to see the Lord who has done great things in the past is able, more than able, right, to do even greater things. So, count your blessings, brothers. Count your blessings, sisters. Count your blessings, dear child of God.

Are you ever burdened with a load of care? Does the cross seem heavy you are called to bear? Count your many blessings, every doubt will fly. Oh yes.

And remember the psalmist, remember how he counted his blessings in Psalm 103. Remember, he wrote saying, "Bless the Lord, O my soul, and all that is within me, bless his holy name. Bless the Lord, O my soul, and forget not all his benefits. He who forgives all your iniquities, he who heals all your diseases, he who redeems your life from destruction, who crowns you with loving kindness and tender mercies,

He made known his ways to Moses, his heart to the children of Israel. The Lord is merciful and gracious, slow to anger, and abounding in mercy. He will not always strive with us, nor will he keep his anger forever. He has not dealt with us according to our sins, nor punished us according to our iniquities. For as the heavens are high above the heart, so great is his mercy toward those who fear him. As far as the east is from the west, so far has he removed our transgressions from us. As a father pities his children, so the Lord pities those who fear him. For he knows our frame, he remembers that we are dust. As for man, his days are like grass. As a flower of the field, so he flourishes. For the wind passes over it and it is gone, and its place remembers it no more. But the mercy of the Lord is from everlasting to everlasting on those who fear him, and his righteousness to children's children, to such as keep his covenant, and to those who remember his commandments to do them. The Lord has established his throne in heaven, and his kingdom rules over all. Bless the Lord, you his angels, who excel in strength, who do his word, heeding the voice of his word. Bless the Lord, all you his hosts, you ministers of ease, who do his pleasure. Bless the Lord, all his works, in all places of his dominion. Bless the Lord, O my soul. Glory be to the Father, and to the Son, and to the Holy Ghost, as it was in the beginning, is now, and ever shall be, world without end. Amen. Amen. So bless the Lord by counting your blessings.

0: Okay, so shortly now we are going to bring on our first guest, our brother Odunayolo. And as we prepare to do that, we want to hear from you as well. What testimony do you have to share this morning? Do not hesitate. Proclaim his loving kindness in the great assembly. This is the great assembly today. This is the great assembly of God's people. Proclaim his loving kindness. Call into the studio. Just use the phone icon on our page. Look at the bottom part of your screen. Use that phone icon. Call into the studio and share with us one testimony or two. Or use the WhatsApp widget right on your screen. Look at the bottom part. Use that WhatsApp widget and share with us one testimony or two. Proclaim in the great assembly. Proclaim in this great assembly that the Lord is good, that his mercy endure forever, and his truth to children's children. Yes.
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0: Okay, so we're trying to bring on our guest now. And hello.
2: Hello, sir. Good morning, sir.
0: Good morning, Odunayo. How are you doing?
2: Very fine, sir.
0: Wow, beautiful. Such a pleasure to have you on air finally.
2: It's an honor, sir. Thanks so much for having me.
0: Great. And thank you for your support for Gospel Best Radio. I always see your comments and we're always glad to read your comments.
2: Thanks to God, sir.
0: Great. Thanks, sir. Well, I've not seen you in a long while. The last time I saw you must be like ages ago. So I look forward to seeing you in person again at some time. But I mean, thank God for this technology that connects us everywhere. We give glory to God.
2: Yes, hallelujah. Oh,
0: and in fact, maybe perhaps that's a good place to start this morning, right? A good place to start, you know, thanking God for the technologies that connect us.
2: Exactly.
0: A good place to start this Thankful Thursday, because, I mean, we have so many friends and there are even people that one has not met before, you know, but, you know, who contribute on radio, we join on radio, people I talk to. For example, Pastor Yagunle, who leads our Reflections Tuesday. I've not seen him in a decade, or maybe more than a decade. But, you know, we keep in touch by phone, and then we just connect on radio, and we're all together, and we give glory to God. So we are thankful for that. I'm thankful for that it connects even you and me. And then connect us this morning with all our listeners. So we give glory to God.
2: Yes. Hallelujah, sir. That's actually a great one.
0: Yeah.
2: Because looking at the way technology is actually growing, it's making life more better for us to live in.
0: Exactly.
2: And thanks to God for that wisdom granted and the application of the knowledge for the good development.
0: Exactly.
2: Yes, sir.
0: Exactly. I know I was discussing with you earlier on to say that, yeah, we're trying to move Thankful Thursday from just a list and try to see if you can, you know, encourage people to share testimonies, right? Just share a testimony, one or two or three, and I will let people know how great God has been to you. Let's not hesitate. So let me ask you, is there a testimony you want to share?
2: Well, yes. There is one.
0: Okay, there is one. Okay. Go ahead, let's say it.
2: Okay, sir. Well, actually, the testimony is about my health. Because this last week,
0: okay,
2: I was actually down. Wow. I was a bit sick. And I had to be using drugs here and there. Even against my own will. But wow. I just have to thank God for the gift of life. Because wow. It is only when one is sick that you tend to understand the value of health.
0: Absolutely.
2: And how lucky we are that we can just open our eyes in the morning, wake up, have a will to do something and do that thing, or to the glory of God. So it is not just a normal thing. It is actually a miracle on its own. So I really thank God for that, for seeing me through those periods and letting me scale through.
0: Wow, thank God, thank God. So there you have it from our brother Odunayo Awolowo testifying that he took ill last week.
2: Last week, sir.
0: Last week, that he took ill last week and he had to be taken care of. And I love what you mentioned, you know, once one falls ill, one has no control over who is taking care of one or where one is taking to things like that. So it's really a cause for reflection and thanksgiving to look at it and say, look, I mean, once you fall ill and the illness is pretty much, then you really realize that you have very little control over things. And now our brother Odunayo Awolowo is thanking God for healing. I love what you mentioned. People say it often, but it is important that it is when health is lost that one truly appreciates the value and the blessing of good health. So there we have it, the first testimony from our brother this morning, Brother Odunayo Awolowo, testifying that last week he fell ill. He had people to take care of him, and now he's whole. Now, you know what separates us from people who don't ascribe greatness to God is this. Now, when you fell ill, right?
2: Yes, sir.
0: Some people took care of you. I don't know, did you go to the hospital?
2: No, I didn't.
0: Okay, but you took some medication.
2: Yes, I did, sir.
0: Exactly. So there are people who will say critically that, look, they call themselves critical thinkers. Now, let's think it through. I fell ill because, I mean, some people may even trace it back to maybe there was an infection, maybe I was careless, maybe I did this, or maybe I did not apply insecticide and I was bitten by mosquitoes. And then, of course, I had to use this medication. That's why I got well. I mean, so you have critical thinkers who think like that. But children of God know that all good things, exactly, all good things come from the Lord. All good things come from the Lord. And that is why a Christian would look inwards, would look upwards as well, look to God and say, look, like, I thank you. I was ill and now I'm old. If the Lord has used any instrument, whether it be the hospital or family members or medicine, it is the Lord who provided them and made all of them walk, right?
2: Yes, sir. So, and back to your question, sir, about concerning the technology of the thing.
0: Concerning what?
2: The technology of the thing you mentioned earlier.
0: Yes.
2: Yeah, it's actually something to be grateful for, because during those times, I had people, you know, calling, texting, asking for my welfare and all. So at least technology also helps us to show how concerned we are about people.
0: Exactly. So even for the person who is ill, if you are far away from family members, they all can get in touch, you know, asking after you, how are you doing now? What have you done? Are you feeling better? Yeah, so I mean, so there's so many things to be thankful for about technology. Nowadays, many of us get very worried about the future of the world and what role technology is going to play, you know, to help those who are against the will of God. You know, the Antichrist will be aided so very much by technology. But even at that, we can count the blessings of technology in advancing the kingdom of God, in spreading the gospel, and as I've mentioned today, even in keeping us closer with family members, right?
2: Yes.
0: Okay, very good. So, good. So we'll be back now. We'll be back shortly. And please get ready to send to us your own testimony this morning. What are you thankful for? Look back, look around, and then look up and ask yourself, that healing you received, that blessing of a new year, if you just celebrate your birthday, I mean, look around your family and testify and share with us what the Lord has done. So just give us a moment. We'll be back now.

0: 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And our guest this morning, our first guest this morning, is our brother Odunayo Awolowo, who has shared his first testimony this morning, saying, look, he took ill last week, and he had the blessing of being taken care of. He had the blessing of healing, even after he took medication, and he's testifying that, look, it is the Lord who worked healing for him. We've also talked about technology. That was our first discourse this morning, that we've not seen in a long time, but we thank God for the technology that connects us together, allows us to share the word of God, allows us to keep in touch one with another. Thank you. Okay, so I'm going to ask you to share yet another testimony with us, or add another item to your thankful list.
1: Okay. Thank you, sir. Concerning my thankful list, I would like to add that I'm very much thankful for my family.
0: Your family, okay.
1: Because I said today is our anniversary.
0: Your family anniversary?
1: So, yes, the day my mom and dad were joined.
0: Wow. What's the day? October 21.
1: 21, yes.
0: That's beautiful. That's beautiful.
1: Yeah, I'm really thankful to God for that.
0: Wonderful.
1: Because it has been God all the way.
0: It has been God all the way. It has been God all the way. And I can tell you one fun fact. Because I was present at that wedding, right, in Ilorin. I was there, so I was part of the choir that ministered on that day. You know, we sang because we traveled all the way from Lagos to Ilorin for that wedding. And we thank God that you, one of the offspring of that wedding, right, is on air this morning and then celebrating your parents' wedding anniversary today, October 21, 2021. We give glory to God. We give glory to God that that wedding has resulted in a Christian marriage. A Christian marriage that has produced a godly offspring, and we thank God that you are on the pilgrim path, and may you remain there in the name of Jesus.
1: Amen.
0: Amen. Beautiful, beautiful. So there you have it. Number one, we are thankful for technology this morning, the technology that affords even this radio, this Christian radio platform, to minister, to bring Christians together. Second, the technology that affords for loved ones to keep in touch. And we are thankful for the healing that the Lord gave to our brother Odunayo Awolowo, who fell ill last week. And now he's also thankful that his family is celebrating the anniversary this day, October 21. I'm thankful that I can look back, that I was at that wedding, and that it's a Christian marriage. From all indication, it has produced a godly offspring, for which we are most thankful. Glory to God. So there, listener, it's your turn to share with us what the Lord is doing, what the Lord has done in your life. It's Thankful Thursday. So please send in your thankful list. What are you thankful for today? What testimony do you have to share? If you want to call into the studio, please do not hesitate to do so. We'll be glad to take your call and hear your voice. Just use the phone widget on our page. Look at the bottom part of the screen. Use the phone widget, or use the WhatsApp icon on our page. Just tap it, and then it will bring up a number, and you can share with us what you are especially thankful for this morning. Or if it's a testimony, you can write it out and share with us, saying, look, I'm thankful for this today, Thankful Thursday. You can make up that list. Very soon, our sister will join us, our sister Deumia Jani, around 7:30. We are going to call her, and she's going to join us. So for that, we are thankful. You know, one testimony I've been wanting to share is about God's leadership. God's leadership, right? There was a time that my daughter had to change. We got to the point where we felt that we needed to change our school. And of course, you know, anytime I want to take steps like that, I'm always very deliberate. I want to be sure that I'm led to do it. And then, especially when you have to make a choice of which school to attend, another, I want to be very deliberate. And, you know, I prayed about it, and glory to God, I had a dream about a school we've been considering, and so we set our minds to it, and eventually we enrolled her there. And the things that happened thereafter, the way she settled into that school, the way she excelled, and the way she was warmly welcomed, you know, made it so clear that it was the Lord's leading. That was the Lord's leading. So sometimes it is in these little things, right, that we see the hand of God, and we appreciate His goodness in our lives. And then we share these testimonies just to say that, look, everything that the Bible says about our Lord is true. It's true. Where the Bible says, oh, the Holy Spirit will lead you in the way you should take, it is true. It is true. And we must ascribe to Him the greatness, the honor due to His holy name. So that's one of my testimonies this morning. Thanking God for His leadership when we had to change our daughter's school. How the Lord led us and led us to the right school. Even right now, you know, when the Lord leads you aright, you have that peace of mind that tells you that, look, yes,
1: exactly.
0: Yeah, that you have been led of God. That you have been led of God. And I'm thankful for that. I'm really thankful for that. Yeah, so then listen. Okay, go ahead, Anaya.
1: Okay, I just wanted to add something concerning the leading of the Holy Spirit as well.
0: Yeah.
1: Because this week that I actually fell in, around Friday, I had to travel for a ceremony.
0: Okay.
1: To Abeokuta, and it was late at night, and I had the courage to just sleep over somewhere and not get to my destination that night. But then things were just working on well and fine, and we got there that night. And to my surprise, everything that happened that night was like, I had a conversation with someone, a brother actually, and most of the things he was saying, it was more like the Lord actually led him to me.
0: Wow.
1: It was as if I just had to be there that night. Because had it been at John the other day, the second day that was Saturday, I wouldn't have had the opportunity of hearing something like that, everything we had to say. So it was when I was like, wow, God actually has a means of just getting things done in his own way.
0: Exactly. So it was the fact that you went that very day that made it possible for you to meet that person, right?
1: Exactly, sir. Exactly. So if I had gone the second day, I would have met him, but we wouldn't have talked that length.
0: Okay, exactly. Wow. Well, and like I said earlier on, it's in those little things that you find, you know, God's hand working wonders in our lives. Because, you know, just like David said, when he was being pursued by Saul, he said, look, there is only one step between life and death. And every time that the grace of God removes us, shields us from taking that fatal step, we must be thankful to God. And we can always apply it also to other circumstances. Sometimes people just miss opportunities by a sliver of chance. You know, maybe you just couldn't make it that day, and then you find that it was for a purpose. Some people have missed their flights and they've discovered that, look, it was for a good purpose, right? Some people have had their flight delayed and they discovered that, wow, it was for a great purpose. So indeed, all things work together for good. So I mean, I agree with you. We must be thankful for the leadership of the Holy Spirit, And then I'm sure you'll find that conversation you had, who knows what's going to give birth to in the future, you know? Who knows what's going to do? Exactly. We can only see now, so we cannot see right into the future. And then, that's it. So, I mean, this is so beautiful this morning. Number one, we are thankful for technology, the technology that allows us to have this platform, for example, and the many other Christian ministries running on technology. We thank God for that. We thank God for the healing that the Lord gave to our brother, Odunayo Awolowo, last week. We are thankful for the anniversary that our brother's family is celebrating today, October 21. We are thankful for God's leading, for us and my family when we had to change our daughter's school. We are thankful for how the Lord led our brother as well, led him to make a journey last week on a particular day that afforded him the opportunity to have what he considers a robust conversation with another person. And he say, that's the Christian way. That's the Christian way to not only look around, but to always look up. In fact, to look up to God first and foremost. To look up to God first and foremost. So let's hold on. Now we're going to bring on our second guest. Our second guest is our sister Deumi Ajani, and we're going to bring her on shortly. So just hold on, and as we wait to bring her on, let's celebrate this. Good.

0: Good morning.
1: Hey, so nice to hear your voice.
0: Good morning, sir.
1: Good morning. Can you hear me?
0: Yes, I can hear you.
1: Okay, very good. Very good. Very good. So, it's so nice to have you on air this morning.
0: Thank you. Okay. I really appreciate it.
1: Exactly. And we already have on air our brother, Odun Yawolowo.
0: Good morning, my brother.
1: Good.
2: Sir. Good morning, man.
0: Good morning.
1: Okay, good. So, dear listeners, there you have our guest, our brother Odun Yawolowo, and our sister, Mrs. Dewumi Ajani, just joining us now for Thankful Thursday. Today, October 21, 2021. Our brother started, you know, by thanking God. He was ill last week. He gave a testimony about his illness and how the Lord healed him. I had also given a testimony about God's leading, you know, when he wanted to change our daughter's school. And he also gave a testimony about God's leading when he traveled on a particular day and met a person with whom he had a robust conversation. So we're going to ask you now, sis, what's your testimony this morning? What testimony do you want to share with God's people this morning?
0: Wow. I'm here to give thanks with a grateful heart. I'm so grateful to God.
1: Great.
0: Trust me, I will thank God for being God in my life.
1: For being God, hallelujah.
0: Yes, in my life. In fact, I'm actually dancing somehow to the song, the background song, because Momori.
1: Exactly.
0: Because, yeah. And this week, as God will have it, I celebrated my birthday.
1: Hey, you know, happy birthday. many of you.
0: Thank you. It was on the 18th, October 18th.
1: Hallelujah.
0: Because when I look back, I thank God there was a time in my life that I was very close to death. I was very close to death.
1: Wow.
0: So God actually showed up in a miraculous way.
1: Hallelujah.
0: So anytime I am celebrating my birthday, I ponder on this. And
1: hallelujah.
0: I thank God for God in my life.
1: Hallelujah.
0: Because I must tell you, for me to see this year is by the grace of God. He has showed up in ways that I didn't expect. And I'm fine. I am healed and healthy. I am standing on my 2 feet. I'm not on the sick bed right now.
1: Glory to God.
0: Hallelujah.
1: Glory
0: I can't
1: to God.
0: Thank God enough.
1: Glory to God.
0: I can't thank God enough.
1: Glory to God.
0: He has been so wonderful.
1: Glory
0: so
1: to
0: wonderful.
1: God. Glory to God. And there you have it. Go ahead.
0: All right. And to actually make it so sweet was 2 weeks ago.
1: Okay.
0: This same month. Something happened.
1: Okay.
0: I had issues with my car.
1: Okay.
0: Just like a day before that, the horn stopped working. My car horn.
1: Wow. Okay.
0: Working. It stopped working. So I the following day, when I was about taking the car out, I remember that this horn is not working. I was supposed to take it for repairs, but I forgot completely.
1: Wow.
0: But as I was going on the way, it crossed in my mind because our area is filled with trucks, trailers, here and there. I was like, okay, I think I will just be very careful today since I don't have a horn. And I continued the journey. I went to pick my daughter from school. On coming back, there was this trailer in front of me, a big truck that carried water.
1: Wow.
0: Filled up. So we were going on the way, and the next thing that happened was there was a culvert in front. You know, because of this GR, it couldn't

0: Yes.
1: I was seeing him. So from reflex, he was so close to me.
0: Well,
1: the next thing was, you know,
0: there was no way for you to press the on to.
1: There was no way. I couldn't go back.
0: Wow.
1: So what came to my mind was, you know, when you're driving and a vehicle just come abruptly, the next thing you want to do is you want to press your horn. The next thing, I just put my hand on my steering and the horn came off.
0: Are you kidding me? Hallelujah.
1: It came off and it was the horn that it was just like a little inch in my car with a truck.
0: Wow.
1: So it was just, I just pressed it and the horn came off and the guy just stopped like that. And everybody stopped. So the one on my back stopped reversing and the one in my front stopped. I was like, man, I was amazed myself.
0: Wow.
1: I could not move for like a minute. I was like, whoa.
0: So
1: the next thing, all the vehicles now left, and I was like, this horn was not working.
0: Wow.
1: You know what now happened? I know that it was actually God. By the time I continued my journey, the horn did not work any longer.
0: Are you kidding me? Wow. Hallelujah.
1: I go home, I shared with my husband. I was like, God, no, this is God. No other person. Nobody can tell me anything mechanical about this.
0: Exactly.
1: This is God came for me.
0: Wow.
1: So I'm so thankful because in times that I didn't expect it, He has been there for me.
0: Hallelujah.
1: He has always been there.
0: Hallelujah.
1: So I'm so grateful because what would have happened? If it took us actually, you know, I don't even want to think about
0: exactly.
1: it. So God actually showed up. So I'm so grateful, honestly.
0: Wow.
1: I'm so grateful for this because
0: exactly.
1: He showed up in a miraculous way.
0: No, he did. He did. So exactly the time when you sing the song saying, only duro me ashe, because God showed up for you.
1: Yes, exactly.
0: He showed up for you just at the time that
1: because
0: you needed him.
1: Honestly, because it was something I could not even imagine.
0: Yeah.
1: And he really, really showed up and he saved me on that day. So I'm so grateful, honestly.
0: Wow, glory to
1: God. He has been my guarantor, he has been our protector.
0: Yes.
1: Because we go out every blessed day.
0: Hallelujah.
1: So if we're going out and coming in is a miracle.
0: It is a miracle.
1: We all know what Lagos is.
0: Yeah. It's a miracle.
1: We all know what is happening. But I am here to give thank God for this because it is so precious to me.
0: Hallelujah.
1: That God in his infinite mercy protected me.
0: Hallelujah. Hallelujah.
1: And also for my family.
0: Yes.
1: For my husband, God gave me a caring and loving husband. I can't thank him enough.
0: Glory to God. Glory to God.
1: It's been so wonderful for my family, for my siblings. Oh God, I just thank God.
0: I thank God
1: that we are all safe.
0: Hallelujah. Hallelujah. So, dear listeners, there you have it, the testimony from our sister Deomi Ajani. She has testified. One, she's thanking God that she celebrated her birthday this week, early this week, on the 18th of October. And she has said that there was a time in life that she was very close to death. She was very ill and close to death. Of that, I can confirm that. I remember that period. We were all very anxious. And we thank God that today she is hale and hearty. She can testify that it is the Lord who healed her then, and it is the Lord who sustains her. And then this other testimony as well about when her car horn stopped working, but she took a risk to go out with the car that day, hoping to fix it later. But then she had a near accident. She had a near accident where a truck was reversing, and that truck could not see that she was right behind. And you know, of course, the reflex action would be to press the horn, and she did press the horn. And you know what? The horn worked. It sounded out, and the driver of that truck was made aware that it should stop reversing. What miracle! And what is more, after that incident, the horn stopped working again. Did not work again. I mean, who is going to deny that was the hand of God? Now, what else, Jamie God? She's also thankful for her husband, that her husband is a very great and caring husband. Of that, I can also testify because I know her husband very well.

0: Well, so I can also tell what she is. So, I mean, that's wonderful, wonderful testimony. And if you combine that with what our brother Odran Yaolo has shared this morning, then we see a picture of a God who truly is the one taking care of us, the one loving us, the one, you know, shepherding us. We give glory to God. Glory to God. We have this testimony on WhatsApp. Thank you very much, our brother. He says, my name is Faleye Emmanuel Oluwafemi. Thank you very much for joining us this morning. He says, I thank God he saved me from the spirit of addiction. Wow, hallelujah. The bad thing I used to love doing is now taking off my heart. I now hate it with passion. I thank God for that. Wow, hallelujah. Hallelujah. I mean, this is not something to take lightly, because, you know, when you meet people dealing with addiction, it's actually a tough battle to fight, you know?
1: Yeah.
0: Exactly. It's actually a tough battle to fight. And this is a child of God testifying that the Lord has saved him from the spirit of addiction. He was addicted to something bad. And he now says, the bad thing I used to love doing is now taking off my heart. I now hate it. I now hate it with passion. Wow, I thank God. We thank God with you that the Lord has helped you to beat that addiction. And this is a great testimony to share indeed. This is a great testimony to share indeed. Do you want to make any comment, Odran?
1: Well, I would just like to say it's actually a great deliverance.
0: Exactly.
1: Coming from the mother, because being addicted to something you don't really want to eat, it's more of a spirit than it to be, you know, to be sent out by God alone. No man can ever do that.
0: Exactly.
1: So I would like to thank God for the life of the man. Mm-hmm. I would like to thank God for, because he's a close friend of mine. So
0: he's a close friend of yours. Good. That's good. So we should thank you for bringing him on to Gospel Best Radio, and Emmanuel, please don't be a stranger to Gospel Best Radio. I'm going to keep in touch with you, and I really love this testimony, because we have worked with a number of people who are struggling with addictions, and I have an idea of how tough it can be. So for the Lord helping you through this journey, we give glory to God. Thank God for this. And we also have this as well from Mommy OG. Thank you. She said, I'm thankful to God for helping me when my legs slid. If not God, I do not know what would happen to me. Wow. So that looks like a domestic accident. She's thanking God for saving her when she almost had a domestic accident. And we give glory to God. We give glory to God for that. Give glory to God. You know, just like I mentioned earlier on, that, you know, what David said, that there is only one step between life and death.
1: Yeah, between life and death.
0: And just like Sadeomi also mentioned earlier on, you know, going out and coming back in is a miracle. It's a miracle that we must never take for granted. Right?
1: Yes,
0: sir. The miracle must never take for granted. Okay, so let's just take a 1 minute break. We'll be back now, and then read other messages on WhatsApp. If you have not sent yours, please send it in, and then we'll be back in a minute. Thank you very much.

0: Okay, we are back. So if you are dancing to that, yes, that's just the right thing to do, to give glory to God, to thank Him for His great for his great goodness in our lives. We have this by email. This is one of our sisters. She has shared this before, but I mean, maybe the Holy Spirit is leading her to share it again. I'll just read it out. Those who follow us in this program would have had this testimony before, but this is what she wrote, and I'll read it. Brethren, my request is to join me and thank God for His timely intervention over my younger sister's hearing in Canada last week, 12th October. I tendered the prayer here 2 weeks ago. God honored the request. Many thanks for your support in prayers. And she has put her name, Sister Siegu. Yes, and she has shared it before, but she has been led to share it again, and we do not take it for granted. We thank God that she prayed and asked us to join her in prayer, that our sister in Canada would be favored in her hearing, and she was favored. The Lord's will was done, and she's thanking God. And we join you in thanking God. Glory be to God. Glory to God. Okay, so brother, I'm going to come back to you now. Let's have two more items you can add to your list.
1: Okay, sir. So, one of the things I'm grateful for is God's faithfulness.
0: His faithfulness.
1: Yeah, I'm grateful for God's faithfulness because He forever keeps His promise. And even the Bible says that God is not a man that He should lie. Neither the Son of Man that He should repent. So I'm very much thankful to God for His promises and His faithfulness in my life. Yes. The life of those that are even close to me.
0: Hallelujah. Hallelujah. God's faithfulness. And God's faithfulness, I mean, everyone, we experience it every day. You know, at the beginning of every year, sometimes we have like a long list of obligations and financial obligations, especially. And sometimes you look at, well, how will things play out. But then as you move in month to month, you look back and say, wow, the Lord has helped. We have met those obligations, and the Lord shows up. So His faithfulness, I agree with you. I can identify with that, and I'm sure Sadio Mika can identify with that as well.
2: Exactly. God has been so faithful. And if I may also add, I'll thank God for God's provision.
0: Provision, yes.
2: We all know what is happening in the country right
0: Absolutely.
2: Now. Absolutely. Everything is
0: expensive.
2: So expensive. But despite all, God has been faithful.
0: Yes.
2: To even provide for us.
0: Does.
2: We've been able to get all the things, and this you can't talk more because God actually showed up for us and He provided for us in ways that we can't even imagine. And also,
0: I can't
2: people
0: imagine.
2: Thank God for peace in Nigeria, the peace that is reigning right now.
0: Yes,
2: little happened in other countries, and they had war.
0: That's
2: but
0: true.
2: The peace of God is still here. So I would just thank God for that too.
0: Exactly.
2: Because of the peace of God, we can go out, we can mingle, we can go to work, we can come back, we can even serve God.
0: Absolutely.
2: So I thank God for the peace that is reigning in Nigeria.
0: Absolutely.
2: And
0: so,
2: I would so pray that God, exactly.
0: I mean, amazing. I mean, just from brother, you're raising the issue of God's faithfulness. See what it has led us into. We look at financial obligations being met, and our sister, of course, being a mom and wife, raising the issue of rising prices. I mean, in most economies, if prices are rising on luxury goods, let's say on cars or on electronics, maybe people will notice, but now prices are rising on food items, regular food items, you know, basic food items, staple foods, very expensive. Yet the Lord feeds us, and I mean we are wise enough to know that this is the grace of God. This is the grace of God. And then just what you mentioned, Stadiumi, when things are expensive like this, you have unrest in countries.
2: Yeah.
0: Unrest leads to riots, leads to wars. But you know, the Lord has been keeping this country in peace. We know there are pockets of violence, in fact, maybe like real violence in many places, but we are not at war. We are not at war. There is hope for the future, and we must truly, truly give thanks to God for that, for His faithfulness over our lives as individuals, over us as families, and then over our nation, as well. We must really give thanks to God. And we're so grateful to God for that. So, our brother, Emmanuel, we hope to keep in touch with you and make you a part of this radio platform as well. Thank you so very much for joining us. For our listener who has sent in our mom, thank you very much, saying that God helped that when her legs slid. That must be a domestic accident. And we thank God that He was there. He was there to help. We thank God for this. For these wonderful, wonderful testimonies. Just before we close, let me ask Sadiomi, do you want to add any other thing to your list? I know you have an inexhaustible list. It's a long, long list. But
2: yeah. And I also thank God for the wonderful children God gave to me.
0: Hallelujah.
2: Thank God for son that is in school. God is protecting him.
0: Yes.
2: He's not ill. He's not had any emergency issues.
0: Hallelujah.
2: I thank God for that. And for my little girl too, she's fine. I thank God for that.
0: Hallelujah. So let me just interrupt a little. So how do you cope with your son in the boarding house? How do you cope with anxiety and things like that?
2: You know, it's a new terrain for me. I call him up when I would like to you. I know just on weekends at least.
0: Okay.
2: So, yeah, not to disturb him in school.
0: In
2: but
0: school.
2: Just on weekends we talk and he's fine. And yes, I had fears.
0: Yeah.
2: But God has been able to calm my fears. There was no emergency and he's doing well.
0: Hallelujah.
2: So, who am I? Let me leave it to God.
0: Yeah, exactly. So that point, that point about leaving it to God is the point I wanted to make after this. And you have led us there. You know, Odunayo, you know, when we started, we were talking about technology and how we should be grateful to God for technology. And, you know, when we were in the boarding house, that time, I mean, we didn't have cell phones, we didn't have mobile phones. So sometimes our parents would take us to a motor park and say, oh, please take them to Oyo, to Olivet Baptist High School in Oyo. And I mean, they would just leave us with the drivers, trusting that the drivers would take us there and drop us in school. And it happened that way. And sometimes when they come to visit us, I mean, we wouldn't know they were coming. Unless maybe it's the regular visiting day, maybe we just expect maybe they'll come or maybe not, but then they'll show up and be glad we have some fellowship and they will leave. We had no way of knowing whether they got back home safely. I mean, we just trusted God. But with mobile phones nowadays, we can't afford to leave things to chance again. Once you call somebody once or twice and he or she's not picking, or the phone is turned off, you become anxious, like, what has happened to him? What has happened to her? And all that. So, we really thank God for technology, right? It reduces our anxiety levels in some ways. It does, but still. Okay, we have this from your brother, Adwayo. He says, good morning, sir. I'm Aolowo Olaoluwa. Okay, nice to hear you. Nice to read from you. Thank you for joining us this morning. And he says, I just want to join my brother in thanking God concerning our family. Last year was a year which was full of ups and downs, but then here we are. We are so grateful to God because He has told us in His word that in all situations we should give thanks to Him. We are grateful. And I really thank God for your faith. I know that last year was quite turbulent, and the fact that you are still standing in faith and thanking God, that's a great one. Olaoluwa, we are happy to read from you this morning. Thank you so very much. God bless you, really good. And we pray that His blessings will continue on you and on your family in Jesus' name. Amen. We also have this from our sister, Sister Abiodun Eseka, as always. Thank you, sis, for joining us. God bless you, really good. She says, good morning. I thank God for turning all my tests into testimonies. Hallelujah. I'm grateful for the assurance of victories over every battle of life. I praise His holy name. Hallelujah. So this is God's daughter saying, yes, there have been tests, but they all have been turned to testimonies. that, and she has assurance of victory over every battle of life. Wow, how beautiful. How beautiful. Thank God for your life, sis, and God bless you real good.
1: Amen.
0: So, dear listeners, there you have our wonderful, wonderful guest. You have been so wonderful today, Tadeomi. And
2: thank you, sir.
0: And
2: you as
0: well.
2: Thank you for having me.
0: You have been so, yes, so wonderful. So wonderful. Very quickly before you go, I want to add this from Olaoluwa Olaoluwa. It says, I also love to add this. In all situations, you must always thank God for being alive. Always ask yourself three questions. How many pints of blood have you taken so far? The place you are resting your head on, is it a hospital bed? How many sachets of drip have you taken? How many injections? Yeah. You know, she's just asking us to, you know, think and, you know, imagine for people who do not have this opportunity to be alive or to be in health. So let's not take things for granted and let's always be grateful. That's the way he has ended it. And that's the note on which we are going to end this morning. Always be grateful and always ascribe to God. Always ascribe to God and to God alone. All the good things in your life. All the good things in your life. Glory to God. Glory to God. So thank you so much, Sister Deomi Afol. I'm actually right. I wanted to call my friend's name, but that's right. So, Sister Deomi Afol Ajani. Yes, thank you so very much for joining us this morning. You've been a blessing.
2: Thank you for having me.
0: Great. Odunayo, thank you too so very much. You've made it so lively and thank you for lifting our spirits and for lifting the spirit of all our listeners who have joined this morning. So, you know, let's go into the day with the assurance of victory. That assurance that that Sister Benin Seka spoke about. Let's go into God's word with that assurance. With that assurance, giving praise and gratitude to God. So thank you very much. God bless you. Have a wonderful day.
2: Amen.
0: Yeah, we look forward to having you some other time as well.
1: Very nice.
0: Okay, yeah.
2: All right,
0: God bless you.
2: Bye.

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1: Yes, and thank you. That was Thankful Thursday. Today, October 21, 2021, on gospelbellsradio.com. What a wonderful, wonderful time we had celebrating God's goodness with our guest, our brother, Odunayo Olowo, and our sister, Stadiumi Afolabi Ajani. Such a wonderful, wonderful, wonderful time we had before the Lord, celebrating His goodness, His love, His faithfulness, His provision, His kindness, His protection, and His goodwill towards us. I pray that His loving kindness will never cease in your life, will never cease in my life, and that all the testimonies that we have had today will indeed be permanent. I pray they will be permanent in Jesus' name. Thank you very much for joining us. Tomorrow is Never Forget Friday, and we are going to be saying, like who are you never going to forget? This morning we are going to pick a book of the Bible and say, never forget who. Please join. It's going to be very interesting tomorrow. Please tell us about this program and do join us. After this, we are going to have episodes of Higher Ground, biblical sermons preached by the late Reverend E.A. Oguntokun. And at 12:30, there will be a replay of Thankful Thursday at 12:30 for the benefit of our listeners who are in North America, in the United States, and in Canada, who can then tune in at that time, which will be morning time for them, and then they can listen to a replay of this program of Thankful Thursday. Thank you very much. God bless you. Really good. And please stay back if you can for other programs on Gospel Bells Radio. On Gospel Bells Radio, there is this song I came across recently, yesterday in fact, one of the very old gospel tunes, you know, from Ron Kinoly, one of the most notable gospel artists from the US in the 80s and the 90s, I think most probably in the 90s, you know, Ron Kinoly. And I'm going to play one of the old songs. I'm sure that many people will have a sense of nostalgia listening to it again. It's Lift Him Up, Lift Him Up.

0: Our Father in heaven, we thank you for the mercy of us. Thank you for your love. Thank you for your grace. Thank you for caring for us. Blessed be your holy name in the name of Jesus Christ.
1: Amen.
0: We thank you for how you have kept us from the beginning.
1: Thank you,
0: of
1: Lord.
0: The year.
1: Thank you,
0: and
1: Lord.
0: Now you have been feeding us with manna fresh from above.
1: Thank you, Lord.
0: And today again, you have your thoughts, your intentions to feed us with manna fresh from above.
1: Yes.
0: Thank Lord, you, Lord, we have come to feast at your table. We ask that you feed us with bread from above.
1: Amen.
0: In the name of Jesus Christ.
1: Amen.
0: Open our eyes to your word.
1: Amen.
0: Open your word to our eyes.
1: Amen.
0: Let it do us good. Let it find entrance. Let it do us good. Let it find entrance into our hearts.
1: Amen.
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0: operating with Jesus for soul winning this month. That's what we are trusting the Lord to help us with. That's what we are trusting the Lord to set us in motion for, so that by his mercy we will be soul winners for Christ, and not just when we gather in church and we go out together in the church evangelism time, at the church evangelism time, but as a lifestyle. The Lord will show us mercy. Amen. And help our lives in Jesus' name.
1: Amen.
0: So let us look at what we are discussing this morning, and that is cooperating with Jesus for soul winning. Let's look at our text, Luke chapter 5. We'll read verse 1 through 11. Luke chapter 5, from verse 1 through 11. And it came to pass that as the people pressed upon him to hear the word of God, he stood by the lake of Gennesaret, and saw two ships standing by the lake, but the fishermen were gone out of them and were fishing and were washing their nets. And he entered into one of the ships, which was Simon's, and prayed him that he would thrust out a little from the land. And they sat down and taught the people out of the ship. And when he had left speaking, he said unto Simon, launch out into the deep, and let down your nets for a draught. And Simon answering said unto him, Master, we have toiled all the night, and have taken nothing. Nevertheless, at thy word, I will let down the net. And when they had this done, they enclosed a great multitude of fishes, and their nets break. 7. And they beckoned unto their partners, which were in the other ship, that they should come and help them. And they came and filled both the ships, so that they began to sink. When Simon Peter saw it, he fell down at Jesus' knees, saying, Depart from me, for I am a sinful man, O Lord. Verse 9, for he was astonished, and all that were with him, at the draught of the fishes which they had taken. 10, and so was also James and John, the sons of Zebedee, which were partners with Simon. And Jesus said unto Simon, Fear not, from henceforth thou shalt catch men. Verse 11, and when they had brought the ships to land, they forsook all and followed him. May the Lord bless his words in our hearts and give increase to it. Amen. With grace to apply it in our lives in Jesus' name.
1: Amen.
0: Amen. We saw a situation here where Jesus came out to preach the kingdom of God to people. Jesus has declared the reason why he came. He said, for the Son of Man came to seek and to save that which was lost. The Son of Man came to seek and to save the lost. That was his mission on earth. And you can find it in Luke chapter 19, verse 10. He said, for the Son of Man is come to seek and to save that which was lost. So, in the bid for this, that is, in the process of doing this, he came out to the lake of Gennesaret, and people gathered together to listen to the word of God from him. The first thing I'm observing here is that the truth of the word of God attracts people. the truth of the word of God on its own attracts people. It is not just miracles. Today, everybody is looking for powers to do miracles in order to gather people, to attract people. The truth of the matter is that the truth of the word of God itself attracts people. People are hungry to hear the truth of the word of God. If it is magic, or if it is things like miracles and things, people have seen a lot of magic. They have seen a lot of things here and there. A lot of people who are gathered by miracles are also dispersed by miracles. People that are gathered because of one miracle or the other, when they see another, whether it is magic or miracle or something somewhere else, they also go for it. They are never loyal to one miracle something. That is why those many people who perform miracles to keep people, they also use curses and threats to tie people down to themselves, that if you leave, so thing will happen, and this and this and that. They never would leave people alone on their own to make decisions. The reason is that people who are gathered by such manifestations also easily go for such manifestations any other place that they see it. But the word of God is the sure thing to gather people, especially for the kingdom of God. Those who will make up their minds for the kingdom of God, the word of God is what is used to bring them, to hold them. So we see people here. The Bible says they were gathered, people pressed upon him to hear the word of God. You know, it is Jesus heals, Jesus saves, Jesus delivers, Jesus does a lot of things for people. But people are still very hungry, even till today, 2025, looking for where they will hear. They are seeking in the hearts of people, they are looking for where

0: And that is unfortunately scarce for them. People are looking for where they will hear the truth of the word of God. But unfortunately, it is scarce. Many places, they hear different things. They hear things that does not edify and elevate them spiritually. They may see signs, they may see miracles, they may see different things, but it is not enough. When you do, when you give people miracles and you do not give them the word of God, the sound word of God, the complete word of God, the real word of God that will sustain them, you are not doing them any good. There are people who heal, who perform miracles to people, who prophesy and do a lot of things, and still leave people in their sins, and still leave people to go and continue in their, even Muslims who come for miracles, they return to their religion just like that. They say, just go and be worshiping God in your religion like that. Can you imagine? I'm wondering by whose name these people are performing those miracles. Jesus on his own here was a miracle worker when he was walking the streets of Israel. But people hear the word of God from him and they cherish the word of God from him. When multitudes left Jesus, and Jesus would not beg them to compromise his standard. He turned to the 12 in John chapter 6. And then he said, won't you also go, or will you also go? Peter said, where shall we go? You alone have the words of life. The word of life, the word of truth, the truth, the true word of God is what sets people free genuinely, permanently. He said, you will know the truth, and the truth will make you free. Now, that truth is what people are really, really looking for in their hearts. It is not wrong to heal, to do all those things. As a matter of fact, we have been sent to do all those things too. But the primary and most important thing is that people must hear the word of God, the truth of the word of God. The truth, the complete truth of the word of God must be the priority and the basis of any ministry. And it is not, my own is deliverance, my own is healing, my own is that on that. It is not any of those. It is the truth of the complete word of God that people are looking for, where they will be balanced. So you should, in all that you do, make sure that the word of God is the foundation and upon which everything you do surrounds. The Bible says, as the people pressed upon him, you will think that they are pressing upon him because they need healing, they are pressing upon him because they need miracles or anything. But the Bible says they were doing it. They were doing it because they want to hear the word of God. So now, Jesus stood at the lake of Gennesaret, and there he needed the cooperation of someone. He needed a platform through which he can reach out to people. There are a lot of people who are hungry. There are a lot of people who are thirsty for the word of God, the truth of the word of God. But he needed a platform. He needed a stage upon which, from which he will project the word of God. He has the word of God, but he needed a platform. That is where he needed the cooperation of someone. And when he found the sheep of someone, he entered into it, and that sheep now happened to belong to Simon. And he begged Simon, can you please push this sheep to a bit into the river for me, so that I can reach out to people through it? And Peter pushed, and then he began to preach to people through the sheep of Peter. And let me now say that brothers and sisters, wherever you are listening from, it is important for you to know that Jesus needs your cooperation even now. Jesus is still in need of your cooperation. He's in need of your sheep. You will see that a whole almighty Jesus, that is the word of God, that has the word of God, he still needed the sheep of Peter in order to reach out to multitude that were ready. The multitude were gathered already together to hear his word. They had brought themselves to him. All he needed was a cooperation, the cooperation of someone who has something that he needed so that he will be able to reach out to them. And that was their sheep. And he also needed Peter to also help him to push the sheep to the sea a bit. This was Peter that had labored all through the night, and there was nothing they caught. They caught nothing, no one single fish. Frustrated. I believe Peter would have been frustrated, angry, and not happy, unhappy. But I think Peter probably should have vented his frustration on Jesus. I beg, leave me alone, waiting. I don't tire. I don't do this thing since yesterday night. I dey on top of water, I no sleep. I dey try to catch fish, nothing. Now you come say make I come dey help give you sheep. Anyway, if you want to use the sheep, go use the sheep now. We waiting for Sammy. Now you want say make I come dey push the sheep for you inside the river. Which one be my own now? I beg, leave me alone. No. But Peter did not do that. Peter allowed him, and he pushed it into the river a bit for him, and allowed him to reach out to the people through his sheep. Now, let me tell you, brothers and sisters, before we go on a short break now, that Jesus is still in search of your own sheep. He's in search of your relationships. All the sheep that you have relation with, everybody that is in your relationship sheep, the sheep that all the people that are related to you are in, Jesus wants to use it. That sheep that you are, along with everybody that is related to you, relationship, Jesus wants to use it to win their souls. All the sheep of your courtship, the sheep where the person you are courting is with you, he wants to use it. The sheep where whether it is your salesmanship, whether it is a friendship, whether it is anything, he wants to use all your sheep in order to get to reach out to those people that are around and inside that sheep. It may be your scholarship. It may be even your hardship, your temporary hardship. Jesus wants to use it to reach out to people who see you, who see how you are going through it. Now, your scholarship may not be the money that you collect for school as grants, but it is your erudition, it is your learnedness, it is your education. He wants to use it to reach out to people. He wants to use all your sheep, all the sheep that you are, whether it is your headship or leadership or friendship or whatsoever sheep that you have, he wants to use it. Even some sheep are not called sheep. You will not see sheep in front of it, but all the sheep, the opportunity to reach out to people, he wants to use it to reach out to people through you. You have opportunity as a lecturer to reach your students, to reach other lecturers, to reach other staff in the school, to reach people, to reach your family, to reach your neighbors, he wants to reach out to multitude through your sheep. Will you cooperate with him, or you will deny him your sheep? Will you vent your frustration on him because of one thing or the other that is not working right in your sheep? This my relationship is not working out. This my courtship is not working out. This thing is not. Will you deny Jesus the use of your sheep to win souls? Jesus is in need of your sheep. Will you deny him? He's in need of your sheep to win souls unto the kingdom of God. And he's asking, friend, Can I use your ship? Can you help me position your ship properly so that I can use this ship to reach out to people? He wants you to live to position your courtship properly in a way that is not sinful, in a way that when you open your mouth to preach the gospel on behalf of Jesus, people will not be mocking you and say, look, see who is preaching, see who is talking. When you speak the word of God from any ship that you have, people will be able to properly accept Jesus and see Jesus in that ship. Unlike you, when you speak, you have not positioned it. You have not pushed the ship away from the land a bit. You have not positioned the ship in a position where people will see Christ correctly, properly, when you open your mouth to preach. When you open your mouth to preach, people will rather mock you. People will rather say, look, see who is speaking. See sinner. See pots that is calling get to black. See things. See how this person is behaving. What have you positioned your ship properly? Jesus is asking, position your ship properly. I want to use your ship at this period. Let's go on a short break. And when we come back, we now continue in cooperating with Jesus, even on in the matter of soul winning. The Lord bless you, Jesus.
1: Amen, amen, amen. And one of the points that came out strongly to me there, is that God could also want, could be desirous of using even your hardship, whatever ship you are in. 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Thank you so very much, Pastor, and thank you for tuning in to listen to this program today. This is Reflections Tuesday with Pastor Ayo Agunloye. 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God bless you. God bless you really good. Of course, the theme for the discourse this morning has been cooperating with Jesus for soul winning. Thank you very much. God bless you, really good. We're expecting Pastor Agunloye back in the virtual studio. Once he joins us again, we'll continue with this, and it will be a blessing. 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Also at 7 a.m. on Wednesdays, we are on air for Wishing on God Wednesday, and that's the time when we bring together the prayers, the requests of members of our community, and we table them before the Lord. If you have a prayer request that the Holy Spirit is leading you to share with others, please do not hesitate to do so. 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But if you want to send it anonymously, just scroll through our site. You'll find a link to send in anonymous prayer request. Once you send it in, we'll be glad to join you in praying over those requests. And we continue to give thanks to God for His goodness in our lives. We continue to give thanks to God for His wonderful goodness in our lives. Indeed, He answers our prayers as He answers the prayer as if all His saints all over the world. good morning to you once again. If you want to join our community, just click that link on our page that says join us. Do join us, and we include you on our mailing list. We include on our mailing list, and we send you updates and program alerts from time to time. Always a joy to have you here. God bless you. God bless you. God bless you. Very good. Okay, we now have back in the virtual studio with us our dear pastor, Pastor Agnoloye. Pastor, you're welcome back. So you can take additional 10 minutes so that we can have a full discussion this morning.
0: Okay. Thank you so much, sir. The Lord bless you. Amen. Welcome back, dear listeners. We thank God for today, and we thank God for what the Lord has for us today. We started by saying we are dealing with Jesus for soul winning today. And we saw that Jesus came to the Lake of Gennesaret. So many people were waiting to hear the word of God from him, but he needed the cooperation of someone in order to be able to perform his duty. He came to the world to seek and to save those who are lost, yet he needed the cooperation of mortal men like us in order to be able to get that done. And here at the Lake of Gennesaret, to the people that were already waiting for his word, they were hungry and thirsty for his word, and the Almighty Jesus will need it. Who are you? Who am I? That we will not need the cooperation of one another, and also the cooperation of Jesus, particularly the cooperation of Jesus. Jesus said, "Without me, ye can do nothing." You cannot even operate. When we are talking of cooperation, he is the one that does the operation. Why? So it demands that we cooperate with him, we company with him. So he wanted to operate the soul winning process, but he needed a sheep through which he will project to people who are already waiting to hear the word of God. So Peter's sheep was available, and Peter gave him his sheep to use, through which he was able to reach the multitude, and then he helped him to push the sheep, position the sheep properly. And we said that Jesus is still in need of your sheep. It may be your headship, your leadership, your friendship, your courtship, your scholarship, your governorship, whatsoever sheep you are, whatsoever sheep you have, your relationships, every sheep that you have, Jesus is asking for it. May I use your sheep, please? Can you position it properly for me so that I can project to people properly? People will see me and people will hear me properly through that sheep. So your sheep, your studentship or your apprenticeship, your salesmanship, your skills, whatsoever sheep that you have, Jesus wants to use it as a platform to reach out to people. And he's saying, can you please lend me your sheep? Lend me your sheep. May I borrow your sheep? Lend me your sheep, please. Let me use your sheep to reach out to people. And Jesus wants to use your sheep to win souls unto himself. Can you just position your sheep properly in such a way that when you open your mouth to speak about Jesus to people, they will not just they will not be mocking you. They will not say, see who is speaking, sinners calling others sinners. You know, they will respect you when they see Jesus in you. Can you just position your sheep properly? Position your courtship in a way that sin is not taking a hold of you. Position your friendship in a way that when you open your mouth to speak about Jesus, people will listen to you. People will not call you a compromiser or a sinner or a hypocrite or a pretender. Position all the sheep that you have properly. Peter positioned the ship properly for Jesus. He pushed it a bit from the land so that people can see Jesus properly. And when they see Jesus, they can hear him also and then give their lives to Jesus. That is what Jesus did with the ship of Peter. And it was fruitful. I believe that the message that day, the ministry or the ministration that day was fruitful for Jesus, even though Peter was there. But let's see what happened to Peter. So from verse 3, the Bible says that we are reading from Luke chapter 5, verse 3. And he entered into one of the ships, which was Simon's, and prayed him that he would thrust out a little from the land. That is positioning the ship properly for people to be able to hear and see him properly. And he sat down and taught the people out of their ship. Can I ask you, do you allow Jesus to sit down on your ship or in your ship? Or you just make Jesus to just be a bypasser at your ship, not sitting down in your ship? Let Jesus settle down in your ship. Let Jesus find a space for Jesus to settle down in your ship, and from your ship be able to connect to everyone in that ship through you. This is very important. That's what Jesus wants to do. Jesus wants to teach people out of your ship, even your temporary hardships. Can you believe that Jesus can teach people out of that ship, that's out of your temporary hardship? As hard as it is, people can learn Jesus from it. People can learn to say, Chai, this man is a man of God indeed. We went there to comfort or to console him, but he is the one that eventually is preaching to us. And it's not just preaching to us empty words. Actually, we were edified. We were lifted up when we went to console or to comfort him. He is the one going through hardship, but when we got there, we were the one that were encouraged. We were the ones that were lifted. We were the ones that our hopes were renewed. Have you seen that before? I have seen that before. We went to one of our music teacher in Olivet Baptist High School then, Miss Awoyemi or so, when we were in GS1, and he lost his wife, lost his children or so. He had a great loss at that time, and we went to visit him, to just pay him as students. We went with our seniors, in the fellowships, our leaders in the fellowship, and we went to meet him to just pay a condolence visit, to encourage him and all that, because we know he was a believer. And we went there, but rather than we encouraging him, he was the one preaching to us, encouraging us, teaching us from the word of God, and showing us words, how we should receive things that come to us, and how God knows everything that happens to a believer, and this and that. And he was, the way he spoke, it's, we could not say anything any longer to us, to renew our own hope in the Lord. Some of us that were facing little things, we were encouraged. We were high spirited. Our spirits were lifted. Why? Because he was able to reach out to us. Jesus was able to reach out to us through his own hardship, through his situation, his temporary situation. Now, brothers and sisters, Jesus wants to use your temporary hardship and any other ship, whether it is leadership or flagship or salesmanship or scholarship or friendship or whatsoever ship that you have, Jesus wants to use it. And it's not every ship that is called ship. Everything, every platform from which Jesus could reach people, whether they call it anything sheep or they don't call it like that, it is a sheep that Jesus wants to use to reach out to them. Can you just position it properly so that when Jesus is speaking through you, people will not be mocking you and say, see who is speaking. See pot calling kettle black. And they will know that you are not a pretender. You are not a hypocrite. You are actually someone whom Jesus is actually correctly positioned in and through whom Jesus is reaching out to them. So now in verse 4, the Bible says, now when he had left, when he has finished speaking, he said unto Simon, launch out into the deep and let down your nets for a draught. Do you see what Jesus did? Jesus knew that even though Peter did not tell Jesus, even though none of them told Jesus, but Jesus saw when he got there, he knew that it was early in the morning and they were just finishing their fishing exercise for the over the night. And he knew that they were washing their net. There were no fish. There were no fishes everywhere. If they had caught fishes, you would have seen it somewhere there. He knew they had caught nothing over the night. And he was also concerned about it, but he sought the kingdom of God first. He sought first the kingdom of God. He did not use miracles to entice Peter to use his sheep. He did not use miracle to first of all say, oh yeah, Peter, go and launch your net into the deep, and I'm a big man of God now, so let me use your sheep. And then Peter will now say, oh, you are a big man of God, oh, please use my sheep, and all that. Peter did not do that. He sought first the kingdom of God, and after that, he did not leave Peter the way he met it. He did not leave Peter's sheep the way he met it. Let me tell you, when you give your sheep to Jesus to use, and Jesus is winning souls through your sheep, he will not leave it the way he met it. So even if you are having A in your academics before, he will make sure that your A is not an ordinary 70A anymore. It will be an excellent matter for correct children of God who have the spirit of excellence. It is excellent is when you are talking of 90 something, 95, 96, and all that, and consistently like that. Because God is working, you have the Holy Spirit who is teaching you everything, who is reminding you, and you are diligent and you are that the Lord is asking you to do. You have no business with failure. You have no business with mediocrity. You have no business with average A or average B and average C's. You have no business with that. All that or in school or anything, that is what Jesus expects from you. And now Jesus wants to use your sheep to reach out to people. Having done that, he also will not leave your sheep as it is, as empty and dry and barren as it is, as unfruitful as it is. He wants it to be fruitful, even for you, for your own use, for your own good, for your own provision. Jesus said, that's your launch out for a drought. Let down your net for a drought. Cast your net into, launch out into the deep. Let down your net for a drought. And Peter said in verse 5, and Simon answering said unto him, Master, we have toiled all the night and have taken nothing. Nevertheless, at thy word, I will let down the net. As if Jesus did not know that they have toiled all the night. As if Jesus did not have eyes to see that there were no fishes anywhere. That if you have time, you would actually be sorting the fish right now, and you will be finding how to sell them before you'll be thinking of now coming to wash your net. But now you have caught nothing. We know, I know, and that is why I want you to launch into the deep, and you will have a great catch. And Peter said, nevertheless, despite all my experience, all my experiences, despite my our hard labor over the night, despite all our toilings, all our hard work, and everything that we have done, that it was fruitless. Nevertheless, because you have spoken, I will go. Let me tell you, there is a word that you need that will change your situations for life. Do you know that even Joseph, just one word changed is when it was when his word came that everything changed for him. Can you let us look at Psalm 105. Let's see something in Psalm 105 verse 17 to 19. He said, he went, Psalm 105 verse 17 to 19, he sent a man before them, even Joseph, who was sold for a servant, whose feet they hurt with fetters. He was laid in iron until the time that his word came. The word of the Lord tried him. Do you know that you have a word that we save, that we change, turn around things for you? There is a word that will come, but that word will come when you have given Jesus your sheep. Jesus will give you that word. Look at Joseph. Throughout, the Lord was using his sheep to reach everywhere, to reach everyone, to reach Potiphar, to reach the people in the prison, to reach everywhere he went. He was carrying he was allowing the Lord to use, even in his hardship, in his slavery. God now sent his word to him, and the word of the Lord changed his life completely until his word came. Now, the word of God will come to you. The word of God will come to you. Remember that man at the pool of Bethesda? It was when Jesus brought the word unto him that he was able to stand up. Otherwise, he would have died there, because nobody would take him to the river. Nobody would say, okay, this man has been there for 38 years. If we met him here, let him go for this year so that we will also live and we will know how to do. Let us be on cue. No, they were looking for the first person to get there. So there are people who came there, and the same year they were having that their own testimony, and they were leaving people, others there, like that man. But when the word of God came, when the word that belonged to that man came, things changed. Can I tell you, Jesus will not leave you the same way he met you. Jesus will not let you remain on your own level when you yield your sheep to him. Can you just learn to yield your sheep to Jesus, so that he can use your sheep to win souls unto him? What are we saying by all this yielding your sheep to Jesus and letting him use your sheep for soul winning, or cooperating with him for soul winning? What we are saying is that make sure that you take advantage of every relationship that you have, whether it is or any kind of sheep that you have. You take advantage of it to win souls for Christ. That is what we are saying. Whatever relationship that you have, don't first of all be thinking of how you can gain money or how you can gain any other personal things from anybody. Any relationship that you have, make sure that the first thing you are thinking is how to win the soul of that person to Christ. Sincerely speaking, this is a problem that we have even in the Christendom. When you are able to meet somebody who is maybe is famous, is rich, is this, and is the first thing that is coming to your head is, what can I gain from this person? Is it popularity? Is it money? Is it connection? Is it position? Is it a title or something? You are just thinking of that. You are not thinking of how you can help that person. You are not thinking of how you can make use of it for the kingdom of God. Seek ye first the kingdom of God. When Jesus had used that opportunity of the sheep to reach out to people for the kingdom of God, that he now added other things like the fish that they were able to get to eat. Please do not think first of what you can gain from any relationship. What you can gain from it? How can this benefit me? How can this be of help to me? This relationship. If I preach to this person now, the person may not be I may not be in the good book of this person again. He may not help me again. He may not introduce me again for the contract or for the position that I want, and things like that. When you are doing all that, you are actually missing out. You are not doing the will of God. You are not actually allowing Jesus to reach out through your sheep, and you are not going to allow him to turn your situation around. Jesus can turn your situations around with or without that person or those people. You see, there are people that the Lord will use to transform, to help you, that you may not even know. That it may not be those people that you are looking up to. You don't know. Let it be God that will introduce people to you and command people to help you. Not you lobbying around like a beggar. That is not correct. Please, can you begin to let Jesus use your sheep to win souls unto him and to restore souls unto him, to help souls to be established in him? So let's move on, because time is always never on our side. I don't know what we did to time that is not always friendly with us. It's always standing as if it's our enemy. But let's move on. Maybe if we can say one more point before we close this morning. And then in verse 6, the Bible says, and when they had done this, they enclosed a great multitude of fishes, and their neck broke. But their nets broke. And it is not just their nets that broke. Even Peter himself was broken, because after they came out, Peter in verse 8 says, when Simon Peter saw it, he fell down at Jesus' knees, saying, depart from me, for I am a sinful man, O Lord. There are two confessions Peter made here. He confessed his sinfulness, and he confessed the lordship of Jesus. Peter was able to do this because he was broken by the miracles he saw. Do you know what touched me here? Peter did not repent when Jesus was preaching, when Jesus reached out to so many people. I wonder whether perhaps Jesus called out, made an altar call after he had finished preaching to those people. And people responded to give their life to Jesus. They responded to say, okay, men and brethren, what shall we do? And they changed, and they repented of their sins, and Jesus had finished with them, and they have left. But Peter was just like that. Nothing happens to Peter until Peter saw this miracle, until this miracle now came to break Peter. It was not only their nets that got broken, but even Peter himself was broken, and then he repented. Do you know that Peter was instrumental to the revival of so many people, but he himself was not revived. He himself was not saved. He himself did not repent. The message that Jesus preached from the beginning to the end, and until he finished and left the ship and said, okay, now go and use the ship to catch fish, he did not change Peter. It was after Peter had now caught that fish that he was completely broken. Do you know that his brokenness was so genuine that even the fish that he caught, the Bible says in verse 11 that he forsook all the fish. He could not even say, let me go and sell them now and make money, and then after I've settled my wife and this thing, I will now go. The Bible says he and his people, they forsook all, and then they followed Jesus. So now, it shows how broken he was. He had now completely now left all his ships, all his life for Jesus, and said, just go ahead and use my life to win souls and to establish the kingdom of God everywhere. I am all for you now. I have seen the word of life in you, and I'm following you. And all John, Andrew, and others like that, they also continue to follow him. Jesus as James. Now, we saw that Peter himself was broken, but not at the immediate revival, not when Jesus was preaching to other people. So, brothers, I don't know, you may be instrumental to the help, to the salvation, to the edification of other people in your church, even to the revival of people in your church, but you yourself may actually miss that revival. You may miss that hand that is touching everybody. You are seeing that things are happening and people are being changed in your church, but you are not being changed. Something is not happening in your life. Do you know that you need help? You need to repent. There is a need for you, man. So that something, you need to cry to the Lord. Lord, what is happening? What is happening to me that everybody is finding you, is touching you, and things are changing in their lives, and in my own life, I'm not seeing this thing. Lord, you need to do something in my life. You need to pray, oh brother. You need to pray and seek the hands, or seek the face of God for your life. So that's where we are going to end this today because of time. The Lord will show us mercy. That lastly, let me just say that they were Jesus now commissioned him. He said, from now on, since now that you have repented, you have confessed your sin, and you have confessed me as your Lord, you will now be fishers of men. You will now be fruitful even in your life. That is when he's commissioned. He was commissioned to be fruitful. Brothers and sisters, you cannot be fruitful when you have not repented. You cannot be fruitful. You need him. Repentance before fruitfulness. There must be repentance before fruitfulness will come in. Have you repented even from your sins? Even as a believer, those known sins that you see in your life, are you still covering them? Or you have repented and you have confessed genuinely to those who need to know and to Jesus himself, and you confess Jesus as Lord and make him Lord indeed, not just in your mouth. That is when you can be fruitful, and the Lord will make us to be fruitful and not barren in the name of Jesus Christ. Amen.
1: Yes, amen and amen indeed. Pastor, thank you very much for your ministration this morning, which is a blessing. I'm very sure that all who joined us midway have been blessed, and those who are going to listen to it again. And we give God the glory that we're able to surmount all the technical difficulties we experienced this morning. Thank God. This is a challenging topic. The Lord wants to make use of all the shapes in your life, and what is more, He will not leave you. He will not leave your sheep the same way that you invite him into it. Glory to God in the highest heaven. Pastor, please say a word of prayer as we bring this session to a close.
0: Our Father in heaven, we thank you for how you've helped us.
1: Thank you, Lord.
0: For challenging us to cooperate with you for soul winning, because you want to use our sheep. You have the salvation. You are the one that can operate the salvation of men, but you cannot do it alone. You will only do it with us. Without we that are saved, you cannot save others. That is why you came to intentionally save and disciple a few whom you commissioned to now go as witnesses of those things to others, to show others that you have died and risen for their sins. And that is what brought Christianity even to us, to people like us. And we must also pass across the baton. Lord, may we not disappoint you in the name of Jesus. Amen. Help us, Lord, to cooperate with you and not cooperate with the enemy, because once, if at all, we fail to cooperate with you, we are directly cooperating with the enemy. That is what the enemy is doing. Lord, please show us mercy that we will cooperate with you in truth, in reality, in the name of Jesus Christ. Amen. And through us, through all our ships, you will be able to win souls on to position you properly for soul winning in the name of Jesus. Amen. Use all our sheep in the name of Jesus. This week, you prosper everything about us. Amen. In Jesus' name.
1: Amen.
0: Lord, we pray for those for Gospel Bearers Radio that you will visit them.
1: Amen.
0: And meet them at all points of their needs in the name of Jesus Christ.
1: Amen.
0: And let your name be glorified.
1: Amen.
0: Thank you, Father.
1: Blessed
0: be your holy name.
1: Hallelujah.
0: In Jesus' precious name, we have
1: prayed. Amen. Amen. Pastor, thank you very much, sir. Enjoy the rest of the day. Isaiah 53:6. All of us, like sheep, have strayed away. We have left God's path to follow our own. Yet the Lord laid on him the sins of us all. Here we see a confession of sin that applies to all of God's chosen people. Every one of us has fallen short, and so we all join together in declaring, from the first believer to enter heaven to the last whoever will, all of us, like sheep, have strayed away. Yet, this confession is not just collective, it is personal. We have left God's path to follow our own. Each of us has wandered in our own way, each with our own unique failures. Why sin is universal, the way we go astray differs from person to person. True repentance acknowledges this reality. It stands with others who confess, but it also humbly admits personal guilt. To say we have left God's path to follow our own is to recognize that we have each rebelled in ways distinct to us. Some have sinned against greater knowledge, others have ignored clearer warnings, but all have turned from God's way. This confession is absolute. There are no excuses, no justifications. It is the surrender of all claims to self-righteousness. It is the honest admission of those who know they are guilty, guilty with aggravations, guilty without defense. They stand, their weapons of rebellion broken, and cry, all of us like sheep have strayed away, we have left God's path to follow our own. And yet, even as this confession might seem heavy, it is not filled with hopeless sorrow. For the next words transform it into a song of grace. Yet the Lord laid on him the sins of us all. Yet the Lord laid on him the sins of us all. Yet the Lord laid on him the sins of us all. This truth, though weighty, is overflowing with comfort. How incredible that in the place of deepest suffering, mercy is fully displayed. Where sorrow reached its greatest depth, weary souls now find rest. The Savior, wounded and crushed, becomes the healing of wounded hearts.

0: How even the most sorrowful repentance turns into confident assurance simply by looking to Christ on the cross. Let us pray. Dear Heavenly Father, I come before you acknowledging my sin. Like a wandering sheep, I have strayed from your path and gone my own way. I have failed you in ways known and unknown, and I have no excuse. But Lord, I thank you for your mercy. I thank you that you laid my sins upon Jesus, that you bore the punishment I deserved. Today, I turn back to you. Cleanse me, renew me, and restore me. Fill my heart with the joy of your salvation. Give me the faith to trust in Christ alone and the strength to follow you all my days. Thank you for your grace, for your love, and for the peace that comes from knowing that in Christ I am forgiven. In Jesus' mighty name, amen.
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1: Dear Pilgrim, the Holy Spirit is reaching out to us this morning, counseling us to stay faithful at the different mission posts to which Christ has called us, to keep on the task of bearing faithful witness to Christ, to keep on serving, to keep on ministering, and to keep on doing the work of the kingdom. We are ambassadors for Christ. We pilgrims are his representatives. We are his physical arms and physical legs in this world. We are the means through which he works the work of the kingdom. Yes, the Christian father, the Christian mother, the Christian husband, the Christian wife, the Christian young man or lady in the relationship, the Christian student, the Christian in the workplace, the Christian pilgrim in any position in this world is Christ's ambassador, is Christ's physical body in this world, the means by which Christ does the work of the kingdom in this world. And to all such persons who accept their positions as ambassadors of Christ in this world, who accept their positions as the brothers and the sisters of Christ in the work of the kingdom, to all such persons, the voice of Jesus Christ, their captain and the primary owner of the work, rings out today and every day, saying,
2: "Hold the fort, for I am coming.
1: Jesus, hold the fort, for I am coming." And in response, we must wave the answer back to heaven, saying, "By thy grace we will. By thy grace we will." See, your fort is the ministry to which Christ has called you. In your marriage, in your home, in your larger family, in your neighborhood, in your office, in your school, in your church, and in the body of Christ at large. And yes, Jesus knows all about the challenges you face, all those challenges that make it difficult for you to be a faithful witness of Christ. He knows about how the flesh, the world, sin, and Satan dog you at every step. Many around you are giving up their loyalty to Christ. Many around you are forsaking their Christian witness and duties. You yourself are probably saying, "How long can I remain a faithful witness of Christ in this position? Do my actions really matter? Do they count? Are they effective? Does anyone notice? Am I not being foolish for not taking the wide way that many others are taking?" Yet, the witnesses who have gone before point you to your captain, who knows what you are going through and who has promised to help you remain faithful and true. These witnesses say,

sinner still. Wave the answer back to heaven. By thy grace we will. The pilgrims hold the fort to which the

0: captain has assigned you. Hold it with all your might and power. Spend and be spent in pursuit of shining the light of the gospel in your little corner. The Lord, who sees your faithfulness in secret, will one day reward you openly. All he requires of you is faithfulness. Faithfulness day in, day out. How precious to be for you to hear his voice say to you at the end of it all, "Welcome, thou good and faithful servant." Matthew 25:21. So hold the fort. Secure the corner in which Christ has placed you. Secure it for Christ. Defend it. Defend it against all the incursions of the devil and sin and the world. The frustrations may be real. Yes, the depression may be overpowering. The battle may be tough. The enemies may be strong. Your resources may be lean. Your physical strength may be waning. Indeed, you may be emotionally drained, and the price you have to pay may be high. But don't give up your Christian witness and duties. Hold the fort for Christ. Galatians 6:9. Let's not get tired of doing what is good. At just the right time, we will reap a harvest of blessing if we don't give up. So stand firm. Let nothing move you. Always give yourselves fully to the work of the Lord, because you know that your labor in the Lord is not in vain. 1 Corinthians 15:58. You cannot do it by your own strength or power. Neither can I. But he is faithful who said, "Behold, I am with you always, even to the end of the age." Matthew 28:20. He is faithful who said, "My grace is sufficient for you." 2 Corinthians 12:9. And indeed, faithful is the saying, "Greater is he that is in you than he that is in the world." 1 John 4:4. So, when we are tired or frustrated or afraid or dejected or depressed or even timid about our mission work in the fort where Christ has assigned us, let us look up for help. For when we do, we will hear our captain say, "Hold the fort, for I am coming." And yes, our answer and reply should be, "By thy grace we will." Yes, wave the answer back to heaven, saying, "By thy grace we will." And now, may the God of peace, who through the blood of the eternal covenant brought back from the dead our Lord Jesus, that great shepherd of the sheep, equip you with everything good for doing his will, and may he work in us what is pleasing to him through Jesus Christ, to whom be glory forever and ever.
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0: Thank you, Bolanle, and thank you all for joining us once again. Dear Christian pilgrim, the hymn writer says,

gives way, he then is all my hope and stay. And indeed, pilgrims all through human history have testified to this, that in our Lord Jesus Christ, God Almighty manifests as the pilgrim's sufficient, sure, and solid rock and stay in trouble. But you may ask, what gave such confidence to pilgrims who have gone before us? And why are we so sure that He will always be our dependable and unfailing hope and stay? This hymn gives us the answer. In the third stanza, it says, yes, His oath, His covenant, and His blood support me in the whelming flood. His oath, His covenant, and His blood. These are the three manifestations of the sureness and the firmness of the rock that is Jesus Christ. When the flood is overwhelming and the Christian pilgrim ponders whether the power and the grace of Christ would sustain, the Holy Spirit intervenes, calls you by name and says, why do you doubt? Has He not given you His oath? Has He not covenanted with you? Has He not given His blood for you? His oath and covenant cannot fail. Remember that reminder from Numbers 23:19. God is not a man that He should lie, nor a son of man that He should repent. Has He said and will He not do? Or has He spoken and will He not make it good? God cannot lie, and He has sworn by Himself, because there is none greater by which He could swear. By Himself He has sworn, saying, I will never leave you, I will never forsake you. Hebrews 13:5. And in the covenant sealed by the blood of Jesus, God says to His chosen ones, I will be their God, and they will be my people. Jeremiah 31:33. And His blood, the blood of Jesus that avails more than the blood of Abel, Hebrews 12:24, the blood that is able to cleanse our consciences to serve the living God, Hebrews 9:14, the blood that gives us access to the most holy place, Hebrews 10:19. Dear pilgrim, His oath from which He will never withdraw, His covenant that is everlasting, and His blood that is all-powerful, these are the reasons why the pilgrim is so confident to say, on Christ, the solid rock I stand, all other ground is sinking sand. Yes, all other ground is sinking sand. Choose Jesus today. Choose Jesus tomorrow. Choose Jesus for as long as you have breath. When all around gives way, it will be your hope and stay. You can believe this. You can believe this because He swore to it by oath. You can rely on this because He covenanted to be your God. Yes, you can stand firmly on this solid ground because He sealed the oath and the covenant with the precious blood of our Lord and our Savior, Jesus Christ. So, sing like the pilgrims who have gone before.

Let us pray. Lord, please strengthen our faith and bring to our remembrance, even in the thick of life's challenges, the sure and solid support that is ours through the oath, the covenant, and the blood of our Lord Jesus Christ. Amen.

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6: There are ample passages in the Bible telling us in absolutely clear terms that God knew his people before they were born, that God knows every little detail of their lives, and that God already has an indestructible plan for them after life. So, as a Christian pilgrim, do not let the vagaries of life, do not let the ups and downs of life, do not let your past sins and your current challenges define you or define your future. From your first cry as a baby and to your final breath and unto eternity, Jesus commands your destiny. Be comforted.

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1: So this is an invitation to stand and to remain in Christ all the days of your life. Don't waver. Don't waver. In Isaiah 44, verse 24, God described himself as the Lord your Redeemer who formed you from the womb. The Lord who formed you from the womb. It is true. Take him at his word and believe him. Even Apostle Paul, after he had come to faith in Jesus Christ, having previously made many egregious mistakes in life, he wrote in Galatians 1:15 that God had set him apart before he was born. Before he was born. In Psalm 139, David testified under the Holy Spirit's inspiration that God knows and God is familiar with his ways. The pilgrim, it is true. God is familiar with all your ways. He's familiar, he knows about them all. Relax, rejoice, and take confidence in this. Our Lord testified of this as well, saying in Matthew 6:8 that your Father knows exactly what you need even before you ask him. And this validates what the psalmist wrote in Psalm 38 verse 9. O Lord, my every desire is before you, my groaning is not hidden from you. That was the psalmist's testimony in chapter 38 verse 9. O Lord, my every desire is before you. My groaning is not hidden from you. So you see, all of your ways, your needs, your innermost cries for help, they are all known to him who commands your destiny. And what is more, in John 10:29, Jesus said of you and of the other pilgrims, he said, my Father who has given them to me is greater than all. No one can snatch them out of my Father's hand. My Father is greater than all of them, than the schemes of men, than the powers of hell, than Satan, than all his demons, than all the ups and downs and challenges of life. My Father who gave them to me, said Jesus Christ, is greater than all. No one, nothing can snatch them out of my Father's hand. So you see, no one can snatch you out of God's hand. So, the Spirit says to you again, do not let the vagaries of life, its ups and downs, your past sins, your current challenges, do not let them define you or define your future. Do not let demonic powers and evil forces scare you. Don't let life lead you to worship other gods or to give up. Keep loving and honoring the Lord. Keep serving him. Keep seeking his will in prayers and Bible studies. Stand in the power of Christ and Christ alone. And you will find that he is able to keep you from stumbling in life. And is able to present you faultless before the mighty throne of God. Why? Because from your first cry as a baby and to your final breath, and unto eternity, Jesus commands your destiny. Yes, no guilt in life, no fear in death. This is the power of Christ in me. Because from life's first cry to final breath, Jesus commands my destiny. So, no power of hell, no scheme of mine

the knowledge of God's total charge over your life comfort and strengthen you.

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2: Dear Pilgrim, in Mark 5, there is the moving story of how Jesus delivered a demon-possessed man. This man had been tormented and humiliated by demons for most of his life. So, when Jesus came by and delivered him, he wanted to go with Jesus. But in verses 19 and 20, we read that Jesus did not let him, but said to him, "Go home to your own people and tell them how much the Lord has done for you and how he has had mercy on you." Go home to your own people and tell them how much the Lord has done for you and how he has had mercy on you. And then the man went away and began to tell the Decapolis how much Jesus had done for him, and all the people were amazed. You see, after Jesus touched this man, perhaps this was a song for the rest of his life. I love to tell the story of unseen things above, of Jesus and his glory, of Jesus and his love. I love to tell this story because I know it's true. It satisfies my longings as nothing else could. Story, it will be my theme in glory to tell the old story of Jesus and his love. And of course, there is also the account of that blind man who experienced the touch of Jesus Christ in John chapter 9. He was born blind, but Jesus restored his sight. And when the Pharisees started to investigate whether the power of Jesus was divine or demonic, the blind man whose sight was restored became an evangelist of sorts, saying to all who would listen, "One thing I know, once I was blind, but now I see. Once I was blind, but now I see." That man told of Jesus and his love. I love to tell the story. It is pleasant to repeat. What seems each time I tell it more wonderfully sweet? I love to tell the story, for some have never heard the message of salvation. God's own holy word. Dear Pilgrim, do you also love to tell? Do you love to tell of Jesus and his love for you? Yes, you may not be in El Dorado now. Everything may not be perfect. But tell me, do you not have testimonies? Your salvation and the many times the power of Jesus came through for you and gave you resounding victories, do you not have testimonies? In Psalm 40, that blessed man, King David, how would he not be God's favorite? How would he not be God's favorite? After he waited patiently for the Lord, and the Lord inclined to him, and the Lord heard his cry, after the Lord brought him out of a horrible pit, after the Lord set his foot upon a rock and established his steps, after the Lord put a new song in his mouth, King David said, I have proclaimed the goodness of righteousness in the great assembly. Indeed, I do not restrain my lips. O Lord, you yourself know. I have not hidden your righteousness within my heart. I have declared your faithfulness and your salvation. I have not concealed your loving kindness and your truth from the great assembly. That's what King David said. That's what the psalmist said with all confidence. I have not concealed your loving kindness and your truth from the great assembly. Well, dear pilgrim, do you do like the psalmist? Do you declare the faithfulness and salvation of God? There are many who would be encouraged. There are many who would be blessed. There are many who would be drawn to Christ on account of your enthusiastic and bold testimonies to the faithfulness, deliverance, and salvation by Jesus Christ. So, go into God's word. Go into God's word. Tell those you come across. Tell them how much the Lord has done for you and how he has had mercy on you. I love to tell the story even for those who know it best. They seem hungering and thirsting to hear it like the rest. And when

0: many be drawn to the salvation of our Lord Jesus Christ, and may even many more receive fresh courage from your bold and enthusiastic testimonies. In Jesus' name.
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7: Dear Christian pilgrim, this morning, the Holy Spirit is reminding you, one, that the saints of old knew God as the one who showed grace and favor to them in their times of distress, and two, that God who showed grace and favor to our fathers in distress is the same as ever, still pouring out his blessings on those who call out to him in faith. So, the pilgrim,

The Pilgrim, read Psalm 48 verse 3. It says, God is known in the palaces of Zion as a place of refuge. That is the reputation of God among his people. He is a place of refuge, and that God is still the same as ever. Read Psalm 107. Please do. And you will find an exuberant testimony to the salvation of God graciously bestowed to his people in distress. For those who were wandering in the desert and had no city of their own, Psalm 107 verse 6 says, then they cried out to the Lord in their trouble, and he delivered them out of their distresses. When sinners and disobedient people fell into troubles of their own making and had no one to help them, Psalm 107 verse 13 says, then they cried out to the Lord in their trouble, and he saved them out of their distresses. When saints were afflicted by sicknesses and diseases to the point of death, Psalm 107 verse 19 says, then they cried out to the Lord in their trouble, and he saved them out of their distresses. The Pilgrim, oh, that you would give thanks to the Lord for his goodness and for his wonderful works. The God who broke the gate of brass, the God who cut the bars of iron asunder, is the same as ever. Today, praise him. Praise him for his past deliverances, and look to him in faith.

0: May the grace and favor of God reach you in your time of distress, and may divine intervention in your affairs give you songs of hallelujahs. In Jesus' name.
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1: Dear Christian pilgrim, I know of a truth that the Lord God Almighty delivers those who trust in His power and mercy. See, when troubles come, English writers often figuratively describe them as coming as the sound of mighty waters. And indeed, those who know of the turbulence and the roaring noise of the waves of the seas, they agree that they accurately describe the fear and anxieties that cloud the heart in times of trouble. Are you in any trouble that makes your heart thump with fear? Do the troubles in your life sound like the angry, mighty waves of the sea that threaten to consume you? The writer of Psalm 93 found himself in such a situation. In verse 3, he cried out, saying, "The floods have lifted up, O Lord. The floods have lifted up their voice. The floods lift up their waves." Is that your own outcry today as well? If yes, be reminded of the declaration in the verse immediately following verse 3 of Psalm 93. After crying out that the floods have lifted up their voice against him, that psalmist in verse 4 declared what every saint of God knows to be true. It is this: "The Lord on high is mightier than the noise of many waters, than the mighty waves of the sea." Do not ever forget that. The Lord on high is mightier than the noise of many waters, than the mighty waves on the sea. And indeed, as Nahum Tate wrote in the hymn "Through All the Changes of Life," "The hosts of God encamp around, the dwellings of the just. Deliverance He affords to all, who in His mercy trust." Well, yes, and do you want to sing that again? Please do. "The hosts of God encamp around, the dwellings of the just. Deliverance He affords to all, who in His mercy trust." Well, yes. So, if the mighty waves of troubles try to cloud your heart with fear, remember the greatness of the Lord God Almighty. Remember that His right hand is exalted above all else. Remember that His right hand does valiantly. Yes, remember that the Lord on high is mightier than the noise of many waters, than the mighty waves on the sea. And remember that the hosts of God encamp around, the dwellings of the just. Deliverance He affords to all, who in His mercy trust. Let us pray. May the Lord answer you in the day of trouble. May the name of the God of Jacob defend you. May He send you help from the sanctuary and strengthen you out of Zion. May the Lord answer you from His holy heaven with the saving strength of His right hand. In Jesus' name, amen.
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1: We usually think of conversations as taking place between two or more persons, and strictly speaking, that is correct. But this hymn writer suggests that one could have a conversation with one's heart, with one's mind, and with one's soul. And yes, he is right. Remember David, long before he became king, 1 Samuel 30 records the incident when, while he was hiding in Gath because King Saul wanted to kill him, the Amalekites raided his base in Ziklag and took away the women, children, and all the possessions of David and his men. Verse 4 records that David and his men despaired and wept loudly until they had no more power to weep. It was a devastating loss. It was a terrible situation. But the story did not end there. In the 6th verse of the King James Version, we read that, quote, David encouraged himself in the Lord. David encouraged himself in the Lord. So David must have had a conversation with himself. He must have had a conversation with himself saying, have faith in God, my heart.

And yes, David must have recalled that Prophet Samuel had, on God's instruction, anointed him king. And he must have said to himself, "The Jehovah who promised me the crown is the God of our fathers, of Abraham, of Isaac, and Jacob. He cannot possibly fail." He must have recalled the wonderful works of God who brought the Israelites out of Egypt. And yes, God's excellent record of faithfulness must have encouraged David to trust him to turn his distress into joy. So, when your own heart is worried and afraid, what conversations do you have with your heart? Do you say, "All is lost"? Do you say, "All is over"? Do you say, "I can't recover from this"? Do you say, "Things can't possibly turn around for the better"? Is that what you say? Or like David, do you say, "Have faith in God, my heart"?

almost those exact words. In Acts 27, we read of how Paul and his co-travelers were caught in a violent storm at sea. Almost everyone on the ship had given up hope of survival. But the angel of the Lord had appeared to Paul in a dream, and he had received the promise that the storm would not consume them. So Paul had a conversation with his fellow travelers. In verse 25, he said, "So keep up your courage, men, for I have faith in God that it will happen just as he told me." Just as he told me, just as he told me, just as he promised, just as he promised. Do you have such faith that the promises of God to you in his word and by the inspiration of the Holy Spirit will be fulfilled in every part? Do you have such faith? While walking through the howling wilderness, in the dark valley of need, of delayed answers to prayers, of sicknesses, or ridicule, what conversations do you have with your mind? Do you say,

wiser plan than you can fully know. Trust on, trust on, trust on, believer. Trust on and onward go. He is not only faithful, he is also eternally committed to loving you. The psalmist testified in Psalm 100 verse 5 saying, "For the Lord is good and his love endures forever. His faithfulness continues through all generations." Like the psalmist and like Apostle Paul, are you also convinced that neither death nor life, neither angels nor demons, neither the present nor the future, nor any powers, neither height nor depth, nor anything else in creation will be able to separate you from the love of God that is in Christ Jesus your Lord? Are you convinced about that? And in that conviction, is this the conversation you have with your soul when you are at your lowest? Do you say, "Have faith in God, my soul"?

firmly holding on to you. Jesus said in John 10, 29, "My Father who has given them to me is greater than all. No one can snatch them out of my Father's hand." No one can. So, dear people of God, have faith-filled conversations with your heart and your mind and your soul until you can experience the peace that passes all understanding. Until you can experience the faith that sings through days of sorrow, the faith that shines more bright and clear when tempests rage without, the faith that pursues its way through the howling wilderness, knowing that no one, no power on earth can

0: Let us pray. Lord, we cast all our cares upon you because you do care for us. We cast all our cares upon you because you are not only loving enough to care for us, you are also powerful enough to take care of us. You are not only loving and powerful to take care of us, but you have also promised to take care of us. We rejoice in your sure promises. Please grant us the grace never to forget that you will fulfill in every part all the promises you have made. And let this remembrance cheer us up. Let it strengthen our hearts, our minds, and our souls to faithfully serve you and to confidently confront our challenges. We ask this in faith and in the name of our Lord and our Savior, Jesus Christ.
1: Amen.
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4: 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Hallelujah!

And I hope you're in that worship mode this morning, waking up, convinced and having no doubt whatsoever that He, who is the King of Kings, the Lord of Lords, has no rival. Oh yes, there is no one else like You. And Lord, that's our confession this morning. Good morning. 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Thank you for joining us this morning. We started at 5 a.m. with the morning prayer by the Winning Warrior Wives at 5 a.m. And at 6 a.m., we had on air today's episode of Pilgrim's Joy Devotional. If you are new to Gospel Bells Radio, Pilgrim's Joy Devotional is the program, the very first program on Gospel Bells Radio when we started in 2018. It's a collection of meditations inspired by Christian hymns. Today's episode is inspired by the hymn God Moves in Mysterious Ways. God moves in a mysterious way. And you see, it's never too late. It's never impossible. It's never too difficult when God is in the story, when God is in the story. Today is Friday, April 29, 2022. And of course, at the 7 o'clock hour on Fridays, we celebrate Never Forget Friday and Ask Anything Friday. Never Forget Friday, this is the time where we ask you, what have you come across this week? What have you come across this week? What's on your mind right now that you think we should not forget, that you think you need to share with the body of Christ? This is the time to tell us. You can either use the WhatsApp widget on the bottom right-hand corner of our page, or just send it to us anonymously. Use any of the forms on our page and send it to us anonymously. Just send it to us and say, I came across this thing. I read this in the Bible. I heard this thing. I saw this somewhere. And we should never forget it. Do you have something like that? Do share with us what is on your mind this day and you think we ought never to forget. Never to forget. Do share with us. And of course, shortly now, we're going to bring on air Dr. Adegbego Gwali, who is our regular anchor, for Ask Anything. Ask Anything Friday. And today, yesterday, if you're on our mailing list, you must have gotten a hint of the questions that we are placing before Dr. Adegbego Gwali this morning. And you know, it's not just him. You can also be part of it. If you have views, if you have opinions on the questions for Ask Anything Friday today, please do not hesitate to share with us. Either use the WhatsApp widget or use any of the forms on our page and send it anonymous. If you use those forms, they get to us anonymously. If you want to use the WhatsApp widget, then that's fine as well. We'll be glad to read it out. If you cannot type and you can only upload a voice note, that's fine as well. We'll be glad to hear your voice. And yes, for the questions today, we are talking about gambling. Now we've attempted this before in the not too distant past. This question about gambling, and it still remains a relevant question. You must agree with me that everywhere you turn now, you find many people engage in this practice. Maybe it's a pastime, and for some people, becoming an addiction of sorts, gambling. And the question is, well, from a Christian worldview, is this something that one should engage in? You will hear people say very clearly, well, I do not see any prohibition. I do not see any express prohibition in the Bible against gambling. And the question is, well, is that so? And if it is so, why then does it appear that the Christian church frowns at gambling? And those are the issues we are going to be considering today. And then the issue of polygamy as well. I can understand the motivation behind this question today. For those who are active on social media, you must know that I think yesterday news broke that one of the popular actors in Nigeria, got married to a second wife, and I'm quite a young man, relatively young. I suppose he must be in his mid-40s,
I got married to a second wife, and that brought up the whole question of polygamy all over again. And we read on social media many people saying, look, there's nothing wrong with polygamy, that polygamy is better than engaging in adultery. And some arguing that, well, look at the Bible. Where do you find express prohibition against adultery, except in the case of bishops and church leaders? They point to the examples of patriarchs in the Old Testament, saying, look at all these people. Look at all these people. They were polygamists. How can we now all of a sudden frown against polygamy? So many questions like that, and we're going to be looking at all of them today. Now let's begin with today in history, and then we bring on Dr. Adegbe Ogunwale, as we expect your never forget items this morning. Do you know this song? And I'm sure you do. Because today in history, we are going to talk about John Newton. It was today, April 29, 1764, that John Newton was ordained a deacon in the Church of England. Do you know John Newton, the writer of this hymn, Amazing Grace, and many

And yes, Amazing Grace, that hymn, perhaps the most popular hymn in the Christian church, was written by John Newton, who today, April 29, 1764, was ordained a deacon in the Church of England. He had been a slaver at the time of his conversion to Christ, meaning that he was a slave-owning person. He was actually an investor in the slave trade, but subsequently he became one of the leading activists for abolition of slavery when he met our Lord Jesus Christ, when he became a Christian. And yes, he was born 24th July 1725 and he died December 21, 1807. Yes, born to a Christian woman, yet he veered off the straight line, went on a ship and gave himself to many vices, eventually becoming a slave owner, eventually becoming an investor in the slave trade. But when he experienced the saving grace of our Lord and Savior Jesus Christ, he turned his back on slavery and started advocating for the abolition of slavery. He wrote many hymns, a number of hymns. Amazing Grace is one of them. Amazing Grace. When we've been there 10,000 years, bright shining as the sun.

0: I mean, when we first began.
1: And when we first began.
0: And you see, it takes an understanding of the life of John Newton to understand the sentiment behind that hymn, Amazing Grace. How sweet the sound that saved a wretch like him, like me. And of course, John Newton saw himself as he ought. He was such a wretch. He had given himself to such vices, you know, being on the ship and traveling all over the world. He was involved in all sorts of evil, all sorts of debauchery and sin. So much so that when he came to the knowledge of the saving grace of our Lord, he wrote saying, Amazing Grace, Amazing Grace. He also wrote another hymn, that you may know glorious things of thee are spoken, Zion, city of our God. And that's a powerful hymn as well, a hymn celebrating the power of our Lord, his grace over his people, and the firmness of his word, the power of his name. Glorious things of thee are spoken, Zion, Zion, city of our God. You see, according to one account of his conversion, he began to read the Bible and other religious literature. By the time he reached Britain, he was still on a ship traveling when he found himself in a severe storm off the coast of Ireland, and the ship was about to sink. In response, Newton began to pray. He began to pray for God's mercy, after which the storm began to die down. After 4 weeks at sea, he made it to a port in Ireland, and the experience marked the beginning of his conversion to Christianity. And it happens to many people like that, isn't it? It does happen to many people like that. He got to that stage in his life when he was in the middle of that storm. He was almost giving up, and he prayed. A sinner who had turned his back to Christ went on his knees and prayed, and the Lord answered his prayer. The storm died, and he thanked the Lord. He began to read the Bible and that literature. When he reached Britain, he had accepted the doctrines of the faith. And as they say, the rest is history. He became an ordained minister in the Church of England. And God used him to write this hymn, Amazing Grace, and other hymns. Hymns that continue to serve the body of Christ today. Hymns that continue to lift our hearts to God. How precious did that grace appear? The how I first believed. Amazing. And I must ask you, do you look back to your conversion as well and wonder, saying, at the greatness of it all? Can you indeed remember the time of your conversion? Even for those of us who were born in Christian homes, you must have that moment in life when, yes, you truly felt the touch of the Savior. I remember my own. I was perhaps preteen or just my early teen years. And I remember that sermon at Antioch Baptist Church. My father was still a seminary student there in Ogbomosho. And after that sermon, preached by Reverend Dogun, I answered the call, the altar call, and I remember that I was crying. I don't know why, but I was weeping. And I would say that was the point that the Savior touched me. And like John Newton, we know that it is his amazing grace that saved. And where we first began. Yes.
1: Amazing grace, how sweet the sound.

0: And of course, the salvation of John Newton must remind us ourselves of our own salvation, and for the saving grace that saved him and that saved us, we give all the glory to God. Please stay with us. We are bringing on Dr. Digbe Ogunwale shortly for Ask Anything Friday.
1: 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Keep listening and invite others, too. God bless you.
2: Engaging the culture with the mind of Christ.
3: Engaging the culture with the mind of Christ.
4: Engaging the culture with the mind of Christ.
3: Engaging the culture with the mind of Christ.
1: Engaging the culture with the mind of Christ.

0: And yes, the Lord is good and his mercy is forever. Glory to God. We have now with us by telephone Dr. Adegbigo Gwale. Doc, good morning. Nice to have you one more time.
1: Good morning, Brother Femi. It's always a pleasure to be with God's people.
0: Thank God. We have those two questions. One on gambling, which we attempted earlier on, but we want to revisit it and have it well documented. And let's see if we can get to that second question too, about polygamy. You know, I think for the person who said that question about polygamy, there's been some news recently about one popular actor in Nigeria who got married to a second wife, and it started all the debates all over again, and people asking that question. So let's begin with that question on gambling, and I'll read it out shortly. Just give me 1 minute and I'll read it out now, just so I'll be documented here right now. Okay, this is the question. We sent it out to many of our listeners yesterday. So if you have views and opinions that you want to share on it, please do not hesitate to do so. This is the question. It says, what is the Christian argument against gambling? Gambling is so prevalent among our youth today. That's it. That's what we received anonymously. Doc.
1: Well, thank you for the question. And I'd like to appreciate the fact that the person who asked the question highlighted the prevalence,
0: yes,
1: or the increasing prevalence of gambling in our world today.
0: Yes.
1: By no means is gambling a recent development.
0: Absolutely.
1: For several years, people have participated in every form of gambling that you may conceive.
0: Mm-hmm.
1: Is it by pool betting, or by gaming, or by lottery? These are all forms of trying to establish by probability your chances of failure or success.
0: Yes.
1: Indeed, in mathematics and statistics, there is an element of those sciences that reflects the human understanding and construction of chance. So, as a matter of fact, from a very etymological perspective, that is looking at the origin of words,
0: yes,
1: we see that gambling is basically from a root word that means gaming,
0: yeah,
1: or playing a game. Now, when you play a game, there is always a sense of uncertainty, and then you place your bet on your knowledge of certainty driven out of uncertainty.
0: Yes.
1: So, in a sense, gambling is telescoping into levels of darkness. You never start in light, you start in darkness, and then you try to devise light out of darkness. You can never know. It is only the person who holds the bet who knows the answer. And therefore, from a very original construction of the whole affair, you can see that gambling must have originated from a region of testing uncertainty. God has never been uncertain.
0: Exactly.
1: God has always been certain. And I say that respectfully. So indeed, God is above certain. But for us to be able to understand it as human minds, we may reflect on certainty and God and conclude within the limits of our human understanding that the minimum is that God is certain. For example, when people say that he is the ancient of days, now the ancient of days is a limited revelation of somebody who cannot even be dated.
0: Exactly.
1: Yeah, so he created time before, because he was before time. To that extent, to call him an ancient of days is just a way to express the awesomeness of his datelessness.
0: Oh, yes.
1: And we will leave it at that. So if we now say that same God, who knew figures before they began, and knows uncertainty, and certainty of the most certain order. He can never be involved in gaming. He's only certain. The Bible says he knows the end from the beginning. And so if you know the end from the beginning, you can be sure that if there is any game in which you do not know the end from the beginning, then God cannot be playing that.
0: Mm-hmm.
1: As a matter of fact, that genius of all time, Albert Einstein, was reputed to have said, God does not play dice.
0: Exactly.
1: Now, to that extent, anybody who wants to play dice or subject himself to any other form of probability of all certainty must know that he's operating beneath the standard of God. So that's the first thing we must understand.
0: Exactly.
1: So to bring God into it and to imagine that maybe God is involved in it in any way. For example, if you are going to Gabon and you are praying that your chances will be brighter, it's a travesty of godliness and divine opportunity.
0: Because
1: God will never.
0: Yes, Doc, and as you go along, a question just came in, so just bear it in mind as you go along. This person is, this brother is asking, what is the difference between gambling and casting lots? Gambling and casting lots. So just put that in mind as you continue.
1: Very good. So the point here is that any form of probability that is a human affair. So by the time you bring the concept of casting lots, it starts from certainty. That's where it is different.
0: Exactly.
1: But it ends in uncertainty. That is the difference between gambling and casting lots. What am I saying? When you cast your lot, you know your own answer.
0: Exactly.
1: But the lot goes into a pool, and then the final person comes out by counting of the lot. But the probability that you will win, you can never know it.
0: Absolutely.
1: But the certainty that you have voted for someone, because casting lot is basically election.
0: Election, yes.
1: You elect. So you know the person you have elected. But a gambler doesn't even know the value of the number he has selected, because it's a random allocation of the end. But for the casting lot, it is the counting allocation of the end. So random and counting, they are different. So that's where I will draw the difference.
0: Okay.
1: So for example, for elections, they will talk about Gallup polls. By the time they are looking at the Gallup polls, they are looking at the certainty of certain people that they will vote a certain party or a certain candidate. But in betting, in gambling, there is no element of certainty at all. Okay. You, in fact, you may be putting the number in a pool that is not considerable to you for the electorate. The pool is considerable. So you can actually estimate that if we were to win so many states with two-thirds, our candidate would win. There is no such certainty or probabilistic appeal in gambling. So they are different. And in the Bible, where you now see casting lots, particularly in the New Testament, you see people expressing their godly opportunity to demonstrate their divine leading. What am I saying? And as a group of people, we don't want to impose on Brother Peter that he should choose Brother Matthias. If he feels led that another brother should be chosen, he should be able to indicate it. And when we have all voted or cast our lot, we will count the number. And by a majority, being all led by the Lord, we will say, okay, it seems that this majority tend to agree on Brother Matthias.
0: Yes.
1: Now, to a large extent, that is still a human you know, injection into the divine certainty.
0: Yes.
1: And we have accepted that as Christians,
0: mm-hmm.
1: that ultimately those who are in the majority in casting lot amongst us as believers are likely the people who got it right.
0: Mm-hmm.
1: But is that the case all the time? In fact, sometimes in some churches, the majority come into a conspiracy of ungodliness.
0: Of course.
1: So even casting lot is not at the order of God's certainty. But it is certainly different
0: from
1: gaming, gambling, or lottery or pools.
0: Oh, yes.
1: And we must put that aside.
0: Mm-hmm.
1: So I was saying that God being certain cannot be involved in gambling. So let me give you an example. Imagine you run a pool agency or a betting agency, and God came to play in your agency. Will you ever lose? Even if you had a million numbers,
0: yeah.
1: God will get the winning number all the time. Now, the essence of gambling is to lose the winning number
0: mm-hmm.
1: most of the time so that you can pool the resources together.
0: Yes.
1: And pay the occasional winner.
0: Yes.
1: And rip up the frequent losers. God can never be involved in that. There's no lottery operator who is hoping that people will get the numbers right.
0: Exactly.
1: He's hoping that they will never get the numbers right. And then once in a lifetime or once in 10 years, they might get it right. And he would have had all the money to be able to only pay a stipend.
0: Mm-hmm.
1: To the winner, and to get the rest of the money for himself, for herself, for themselves.
0: Mm-hmm.
1: So it is essentially driven by covetousness. I shall come to that very shortly.
0: Mm-hmm.
1: Now let us look at an example of gaming in the Bible. A very unfortunate example was our elder in the faith called Samson.
0: Mm.
1: So in the book of Judges, we see that though Samson was so anointed, he chose to be a rather playful fellow who decided to be engaging in games with the Philistines.
0: Yes.
1: So we see that in Judges chapter 14, he gave them a riddle, believing they would not get the answer. And they will not have gotten the answer.
0: Mm-hmm.
1: Now, we can say that God was using that as an occasion against the Philistines. Because in chapter 13, God had started moving him in between Zorah and Eshtaol.
0: Mm-hmm.
1: So we can assume that he was doing things as he was led by God. But as always, when we are led by God, our human tendencies and proclivities tend to come into play.
0: Absolutely.
1: So, Samson was a playful person by nature. So he said, I give you a riddle. And they couldn't solve the riddle. And he said, they didn't solve the riddle, but they would give him 30 sheets. And that the change of garments.
0: Mm.
1: And they said to give us the riddle. So in verse 14 says, out of the eater came forth meat, and out of the strong came forth sweetness. For 3 days they could not stand the riddle. So when it was on the seventh day, because he gave them 7 days, they came to Samson's wife.
0: Yes.
1: And they said, declare the riddle to us. Verse 15. Otherwise we burn you and your father's house. Have you called us to take that which we have? Is it not so? That is the hallmark of gambling.
0: Oh, yes.
1: One party trying to take what belongs to another party without consent, care, or compassion. That's what it is.
0: Mm.
1: God cannot be involved in that. So eventually, what happens in every betting when you have opportunity you should break the code. You look for a way to get the better of the other person. You cheat. So they went to cheat. Mm. And they got the answer. And that led to a lot of problems. And it led to murder. As you find in gambling today.
0: Oh, yes.
1: When the bets are high, the money involved are large. People get killed. They get sent to prison. Lives get destroyed. Mm. So ultimately, by the time we got to chapter 16, Samson took the worst bet of his life. He was a man on a hill near Hebron. And he saw a woman in the valley of Sorek. By the law of gravity, if they pull each other, it's likely that the person down, that is down, will pull the person that is up.
0: Yes.
1: And that is the spiritual background. In gambling, when you start, you will always be up. But the advantage is always with the person who has the numbers. So you eventually be pulled down. So ultimately, gambling ruins anyone. Even for those who win the money, they win it by covetousness. They lose it by recklessness. Mm. So you have not heard of anyone who won large amounts of money from gambling and succeeded in leading a responsible life.
0: Exactly.
1: And using the money for anything substantial. No. The spirit that led to gambling is the spirit that causes the person to waste the profits.
0: Exactly. In fact,
1: there will be no winner.
0: In fact, I can tell you that there is a documentary on Netflix on like the number of people who lost it all, and you'll be surprised to see the number of gamblers who won, you know, huge amounts of money, but you know, lost it all and went back to their, you know, to their former state before they win.
1: That's what would happen. As you study the Bible, you will see that really Samson now did that. There was no going to be a winning for him. Ultimately, Delilah and Samson got into betting. Tell me, in search of your energy or your power, then he cheated her a few times. And ultimately, as with all gamblers, you will place that bet, that final bet, that largest bet, that most critical bet, that will end everything. Like, oh, this woman has vexed me. I'm going to tell her. Because actually, Samson was betting on the fact that maybe there was no certainty about the hair. And so what? When he got that, he got up from the sleep, he thought he was going to be able to do what he used to do. But at last, Samson had lost his eyes, had lost his strength, and eventually lost his eyes. And Samson came to an end, ignominiously. Although he killed more at his death than in his lifetime. Are you still following me? Hello?
0: Yes, Colin, we're following, Doc.
1: All right, so at the end of the day, Samson is an example of what happens to a man who gambles. He loses his strength economically, financially, spiritually, maritally, socially, emotionally. He loses his vision. He cannot move. He will be bound in a dungeon. And in the end, it will be a story. It will be a lesson, not an example.
0: Exactly.
1: Well, so let's move on to that scripture that now tells us a few things about the mindset of a gambler. So I will not have much time on that, but I will just mention a few verses from Proverbs chapter 28.
0: Okay, Proverbs 28.
1: The Bible says, from verse 6, better is the poor that walketh in his uprightness than he that is perverse in his ways, though he be rich. Gambling is perverseness. How do I know? You want to win $1 million without working a day's job for it. It's perverse. So you are not a good person. You are evil at heart. Because for every $100,000, there would have been several families ruined to deliver that into your pocket. But you couldn't tell us, could you? Verse 8 says, he that by usury an unjust gain, my focus is on just gain. What is the justice of gain?
0: Yeah.
1: That you work and you earn. But you don't want to work and earn. You want to earn by chance. That is unjust. If you increase your substance by that, you will gather it for him that you treated the poor.
0: Mm-hmm.
1: Now, by the time you come to verse 18, the Bible says, whoso walketh uprightly shall be saved. But he that is perverse in his ways shall fall at once. And most gamblers will fall at once. Or sometimes in the final fall, that is the one at once. They fall in degrees as well. Now look at verse 19. He that killeth his life shall have plenty of bread. But he that followeth after vain persons shall have poverty enough.
0: Mm.
1: So when a man is a gambler, he's a follower of vain persons.
0: Mm.
1: Have you gone to a gambling spot and seen great men, disciplined men, decent men, remarkable men there?
0: Mm-hmm.
1: No. You see vain persons there. Speculators. Who are trying to seize the wealth of others. Now look at verse 22. It gives you the underlying principle of gambling. He that hasteth to be rich hath an evil eye and considereth not that poverty shall come upon him. Not may come upon him, nor could come upon him, but certainly poverty will root and shall come upon him. And verse 26 to end that. He that trusted in his heart, in his own heart, is a fool. The underlying principle of a gambler is that he must trust his heart and hope that his intuition will guide him right.
0: Mm.
1: Without any input from divinity or the power of the Holy Ghost as ordained by divinity. So, but whoso walketh wisely, he shall be delivered. If a fool, you are not wise. If you are wise, you are not a fool. Mutually exclusive issues. So from these scriptures, we draw parallels with gambling, and we see that we are loudly warned that we should avoid the principles that underlie gambling, and to that extent, we should avoid gambling.
0: Mm.
1: Let me now say that Jesus once said, when a brother came to him,
0: yes,
1: I said, tell my brother to share the inheritance with me.
0: Mm.
1: He told that brother, that I got that somebody is judge over you to divide inheritances.
0: Exactly.
1: But he then told him that the more serious problem is that you are covetous.
0: Mm.
1: He didn't say that frontally.
0: Mm.
1: But that is the message.
0: Exactly.
1: That what drives a man to want to gain from inheritance, what he will not gain from hard work,
0: from his own hard
1: work, is covetousness. So from these scriptures, we understand that the principles have no place in God, are not, you know, established by Christ, are not encouraged by him,
0: mm-hmm,
1: are not principles of the Christian life. And therefore I can only roundly conclude that gambling cannot be a godly enterprise. And a man who will grow in godliness, in sobriety, in righteousness, cannot engage in nothing.
0: Mm.
1: Sooner or later, it will take you down.
0: Oh, yes.
1: I would like to end it there.
0: Thank you so very much, Doc. I think that's a beautiful presentation of it. I can understand why the question keeps coming up. And you see, we must accept the truth of the Bible. And I love the way you have alluded to Luke 12:13 and explaining it there. Because, you know, when that man said to Jesus Christ, tell my brother to divide the inheritance with me, people continue to be taken aback by the response of Jesus Christ. You know, he just went straight to that issue of covetousness. And many people struggle to see the link between the two. The man was saying, tell my brother to divide the inheritance. And Jesus said, look, be careful, be careful.
1: Be careful of covetousness.
0: Be careful of covetousness. And it's true, and it's true. I mean, you are wanting to get something that is not yours, that you have not worked for. You know, you should be looking at, you know, reaping from where you have sown. And that's the principle of
1: not where you have not sown.
0: Exactly. That's the principle of the word of God. Thank you very much. If you still have a question, you can send it in, and we can always send it to Dr. Gunole after this. So, Doc, can you quickly address that question on polygamy as well?
1: Yes, yes, I'm looking at my time. The question on polygamy,
0: yes,
1: is a very simple one. Marriage was ordained in Genesis, primarily Genesis chapter 1, when he made them male and female, so that we know that the male should marry his female. Because in Genesis chapter 2, he brought one female to one male. And then when he began to construct how marriages will evolve, he said, therefore, shall a man leave his father and his mother and cleave to his wife. In some other scriptures, that is the essence of his own wife.
0: Exactly.
1: That's... So I think the issue there is that if you understand the original spiritual intention of marriage, you will realize that there can be no polygamy in the conception of God. So let's look at the original construction. He took a rib out of Adam and brought an Eve made from that rib. Now let's now assume that I am a polygamist and I have three wives. We are supposing that God must have taken three ribs out of me and has brought three women.
0: Exactly.
1: That is not within the conception of Genesis chapter 2.
0: True.
1: So from wherever it is coming from, there is no godly template for it. So why people might say that the patriarchs were polygamous? Abraham?
0: Yes.
1: Jacob,
0: David.
1: And some other patriarchs.
0: Yes.
1: The point I'm making is out of them, Adam was not polygamous. Isaac was not polygamous. So why are we choosing certain examples over the other?
0: Exactly.
1: When we know the original conception. Abraham was not perfect. That was what God told him, walk before me.
0: Exactly.
1: And the blameless.
0: Exactly. And even Job. And when God restored Job, he did not restore to him any wives, you know.
1: No. Because he had only one before.
0: Exactly.
1: And he was a good example to us. The Bible says he was the most righteous man in the land of Oz at the time. He was a perfect man. And he had one wife. Peter was not a bad man, made perfect by the Lord. We heard about his mother-in-law.
0: Exactly.
1: Not his mother-in-law.
0: Exactly.
1: He had only one wife, I suppose. People have argued that Paul, to have been a Pharisee, but have had a wife, probably she had died.
0: Probably.
1: That was why he had no sister to lead about. We didn't hear of the early Christians who had the newness of life having many wives.
0: Many wives, true.
1: Except in the book of 1 Timothy chapter 3, where the Bible now reiterates the point that a bishop must be the husband of one wife.
0: One wife.
1: That a deacon should be the husband of one wife. Supposedly, there were brethren in those churches who had polygamous settings. And to that extent, they could neither be overseers or servants of God's table. Now in 1 Corinthians chapter 7, in verse 20, the Bible says, let every man abide in the calling wherein he has been called. And that probably suggests that if a man became born again when he had already become polygamous, that he should not just rush off to give restitution. He should calm down first and see what the Lord will lead him to do. So in the process, in a church, you can find polygamy, but they are not examples. They are lessons.
0: They are lessons.
1: And so an example is who you copy. a lesson. He's somebody you will promise you will never become. And so why must I follow a lesson when I can follow an example? An
0: example, yeah.
1: So to my mind, I think people want to live in the newness of life with the mind of fallen man. It came out of fallen man to marry more than one wife. And in the book of Genesis, the first polygamist, I can't remember his name off the cuff now, was not a man who lived for God. So to that extent, we saw that Esau also was a polygamist. He didn't live for God. Jacob was a polygamist. Until he got to Peniel, he was living for himself. He was a reckless fellow.
0: Yes.
1: Who married the younger sister and the elder sister. And he doesn't know anything on the table with the young girl. How can that be my own example? Who himself had to slug it out with God at Peniel. And at Peniel, which means the face of God, he came to confront his challenges at last. His weakness is at last. And because in weakness he was trained, he remained a polygamist.
0: Yeah.
1: Because the time of ignorance, frequently God has overlooked. For some of us in the newness of life, restitution will be mandatory. That strange woman must leave your house. That strange man must leave your life. So whether polygamy or polyandry, these are aberrations of fallen man.
0: Yeah.
1: And the conceptions of blackened minds. Let's not say that because they exist, they reflect for us an alternative. No, they do not. They reflect only for us an aberration.
0: An aberration.
1: They are not viable alternatives. No, they are not option. They are aberrations. So let us return to Genesis. Let us stick to the original plan. Where we are falling into error, let us start by abiding first in the calling wherein we have been called. So if you are a polygamist, I'm not telling you on radio now, send your wife and your children packing. Certainly not. If the Lord will have you do that, there will be processes. There will be steps. It will be given time. For the Lord loves the sinner.
0: Of course.
1: He only hates his sin.
0: Oh, yes.
1: So God will lead you on what to do. And should the church of God be confused as to where we ought to stand, we are only encouraged to make leaders of those who are exemplary, not those who are vital lessons for the body of Christ. For the Bible says in 1 Timothy chapter 4 verse 12, to be an example of the believer in word, in conversation, that is in your conduct, and in charity, in faith, in spirit, in purity. What is the purity? In sleeping with three women under your roof or in under separate roofs.
0: Exactly.
1: No, it is totally impure. For none of the women can certainly say that their bodies have been joined to yours. For their bodies are joined to those of those other two women. And where two bodies should be joined? We have at least four bodies joined in serious permutation and combination. There is nothing pure about that. It is an amalgam of errors. And God cannot be pleased with it.
0: Oh, yes.
1: Let us only make leaders of those who are examples, not those who are lessons. And I conclude this way. The Bible says that which is born of the flesh is flesh, and that which is born of the spirit is spirit. Monogamy was born by the spirit. Polygamy was born by the flesh.
0: By the flesh.
1: Let us toe the path of the spirit, and we will not fulfill the desires of the flesh.
0: Exactly.
1: The Lord will help us in Jesus' name.
0: Amen. Amen. Amen. Thank you so very much, Doc. And I think, you know, following that point as well, we can draw parallel from when the Lord was addressing the issue of divorce, and he said to them, it was not so from the beginning. You know, it was not so for It was also for the
1: beginning.
0: As you have mentioned, this is a creation of the flesh, not a creation of the spirit. And I think something you have emphasized throughout your presentation today that we should hold on to is, you know, let us look to those who are examples and not those from whom we should learn lessons. If we should be learning lessons, let us learn the lessons. But if we have to emulate, let's look at those who are
1: examples. Thank you, sir. Godliness.
0: Thank you so much, Doug. This has been another beautiful time. We are always grateful for you making time for us on Gospel Best Radio.
1: We give God all the praise. Let's have a word of prayer.
0: Please go ahead.
1: Father, we thank you.
0: Thank you, Lord.
1: Because these questions are cries for help from the minds of men who struggle with weaknesses. For we all struggle with the weaknesses of the mind that was bequeathed to us by the flesh. But Lord, we ask that by the power of the Spirit, we overcome the carnality that may be present in our minds. And we receive grace to receive the truth. The word of God will make us that our souls may be saved. Every argument against the truth of God's standing will not stand by that shall we prosper.
0: Amen.
1: So the Bible says that the weapons of our warfare are not carnal, but they are mighty to God to the pulling down of strongholds, casting down imaginations, and every thought that exalted itself against the knowledge of the Lord.
0: Yes.
1: Bringing under captivity every thought to the obedience of Christ.
0: Yes.
1: Be ready to punish every disobedience when our obedience is complete. Lord, we cleanse to walk in complete obedience and not to give allowance for the flesh to fulfill the lust thereof. Give unto us in Jesus' name.
0: Amen.
1: When Peter had failed repeatedly, you told him in Luke that you were going to do something with him, that you will convert him, and that after his conversion, his faith will no longer fail. And he will be able to strengthen his presence.
0: Oh, yes.
1: I pray for all of us on this platform. The work of conversion, let it be total, permanent, and complete in our lives.
0: Amen.
1: That our faith will not fail.
0: Amen.
1: And we'll be able to strengthen our brethren also.
0: Amen.
1: So any brother struggling with gambling disorder or gaming disorder also.
0: Amen.
1: So any brother struggling with gambling disorder or gaming disorder, I pray over your life

0: to go into sexual indiscretion and receive for you the grace that overcomes every sin.
1: Amen.
0: So the Bible says, where sin abounds, that grace abounds much more.
1: Oh, yes.
0: Give us grace to be contented with godliness.
1: Amen.
0: And let covetousness have no power over.
1: Amen.
0: Forgiving and polygamy, they are all variants of covetousness.
1: Mm-hmm.
0: Walk
1: mm-hmm.
0: upon our hearts, O God, that which you give us will be our satisfying portion.
1: Yes.
0: In Jesus' name, we pray.
1: Amen. Amen. Amen. Amen. They are both variants of covetousness, and that's so true. That's so true. Thank you, Doc. Thank you, Doc. God bless you. God bless you. Very good.
0: We love you, sir.
1: Okay. Thanks. Okay, then, people of God, stay with us for on the Lord's side. Starting shortly. We just sent out our message for today from Pilgrim's Joy Devotional. Do you consider it too late, too difficult? Remember this: the Lord, He has 1,000 ways where you see none. God moves in a mysterious way. God bless you. Please stay with us for the Lord's side. We'll be back shortly.
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6: 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Oh, we bless you, Lord Jesus. Oh, God.

And yes, thank you so very much for staying with us. It's Friday, April 29, 2022. 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And now it's time for On the Lord's Side, Christian perspectives on news and culture. This morning, we are beginning with the news that broke late yesterday. Interesting news. And at the same time, concerning, disconcerting. It's as sad as it is joyful. It's as disturbing as it gives us cause for celebration. Abducted passenger in the Cardinal train attack gives birth in captivity. You remember, of course, about a couple of weeks ago that terrorists attacked a Cardinal-bound train, an Abuja Cardinal-bound train, and of course killed a number of people, including that young doctor, Dr. Chinelo, who was buried last week, and abducted many other people. In fact, as of today, the official position is that there are still a number of passengers on that train who are not accounted for. Sad development. We have spoken about it over and over again on this program, and we continue to call on the government to indeed act, as if something is wrong. We should be calling on government to do that, because to assume or to pretend as if all is well is sad, is something to condemn. It's inhumane, really. Many people have been saying that, where we see politicians going all about the next election, going all about the primaries in the different political parties, jostling for position, and no one is acting as if this country is facing an existential crisis. And it is facing an existential crisis. And if some would say, well, maybe it's not existential, and maybe that's an exaggeration, yes, let it be known that there are citizens for whom it is existential, for whom it is a threat to their very existence. For those in captivity, this crisis is existential. For those whose relatives are in captivity, this crisis is existential. It threatens their very existence. And for those who have died, of course, their very existence have been cut off, including Dr. Chinelo, who I think last week was buried after a funeral service was held at the Shepherd Hill Baptist Church. But then back to this story. I started by saying that it is as sad, as disconcerting as it gives room for joy. Room for joy that, well, a mother has given birth. Room for joy because, despite all and in spite of all, the Lord has preserved the life of that woman, the pregnant woman who obviously was abducted, has preserved her life, has helped her, has protected her, and has made it possible for her to give birth even in captivity. But of course, it's sad. Is that the way she would have preferred to give birth? Is that where she would have preferred to give birth to her baby? And I think, again, this news simply put humanity into the sad and tragic incidents of the terrorist attack on that plane, or the terrorist attack on that train. Because you remember that I once made the point on this program that, you see, it is easy to read these stories, to read about them, to hear of them, to listen to the news and walk away and say, oh, another terrorist attack, oh, another kidnapping, oh, another attack by bandits, oh, another ransom paid. But we're talking about real people, real lives, real relatives, actual money demanded as ransom. And now the news that an abducted passenger has been brought in captivity brings home to us again that we are talking about real lives here, real lives and real people
who are the victims of terrorism and banditry in Nigeria. And I'll read the report. Report as reported in Premium Times. We have with many of the news platforms, including Punch newspapers, and many of the news platforms. This is what it says. One of the abducted female passengers of the Kaduna-bound train has given birth to a baby girl in the bandits' hideout. Arise TV News is reporting. Terrorists had on March 28 planted explosives on the rail track and immobilized an AK-9 Abuja Kaduna train, killing at least 9 people, wounding several others, and abducting an unknown number of passengers. I'll take a break. Can you hear that? Abducting an unknown number of passengers. And again, let me digress. Remember again, because we need to keep repeating these things, we may not have a platform that is as huge as others, but I hope that everybody with a platform indeed will keep talking about this. An unknown number of passengers. Let it be on record that the government of Nigeria does not know the exact number of people that boarded that Abuja Kaduna train on that day. It's something that we should keep repeating. So that attention will be called to it, and everybody would know that where there are many things wrong with the way the train system is run. So we do not have an official manifest, and so although 9 bodies were counted, so we can guess and say at least 9 people were killed, several were wounded, and an unknown number. No, I pray that you never be just a statistic. I pray you never be just a statistic in that expression of unknown number of victims or unknown number of passengers. That's so sad. Then I continue the report. It says the abductees have remained with the terrorists for a month. Despite repeated calls by their relatives and other Nigerians for the government to take decisive actions to free them from captivity, the terrorists released 2 video clips and 2 photographs showing some of the abducted passengers in captivity. The pictures brought temporary relief to some family members of the abducted passengers, with some of them telling Premium Times that knowing their relatives are alive calmed them a bit. Yeah, understandably so. Family members of the abducted passengers had on several occasions pleaded with the federal government to hasten the process that will lead to the release of their relatives. The federal government said it is doing all it can to free the victims. Information Minister Lai Mohammed, however, said the actions being taken are confidential. And this is a quote from the Information Minister, quote, "What the federal government is doing won't be the subject matter of a press conference because we have lives at stake," Mr. Mohammed said, adding, "What I can assure you is that as we speak, the respective arms of the government are actually engaged in getting those victims released," end of quote. And to that quote, I'll say, yes, we can understand that. And for those who tuned in yesterday, you would appreciate that. We mentioned that the argument from the government would be that, well, the things we are doing are confidential. We do not want to jeopardize the negotiations and the talks we're having with terrorists by bringing it into the open. Yes, and we understand that. We appreciate that. But the point is, it's taking too long. Already a month. What would have happened to those people in a month? You can imagine what could have happened to them. Did we not read in this same country that one of the Chibok girls got pregnant while in captivity? Not only got pregnant, but gave birth. Imagine that. The girl perhaps was a virgin at the time she was kidnapped. Being a secondary school student, we can assume that, you know. So if she was a virgin, it would mean that, you know, it was one of the terrorists who defied her, and then she gave birth. That's sad on its own. And so, I mean, so many things could have happened to the female passengers who were abducted in the space of a month. So it's taking too long. That's what we're making. It's taking too long. And one would wonder what the government has been doing. And in any case, let's give the government the benefit of the doubt that, yes, you've been doing something. But let us say that, well, government has not been carried on as if something is being done. We do not say it. We don't need to know the details, but we need to see the posture, the body language, indeed the disposition of members of government, that there is an emergency, there is something at stake, there is something that is taking our attention. We do not see that, and that's sad.
And now going to the pregnant woman. Arise TV News is, however, quoting a family member of one of the abductees as saying there are two pregnant women in captivity. The source's relative was 8 months pregnant when she was abducted. The source said the terrorists brought in medical doctors and medical supplies into the forest to help the woman deliver safely. The woman was delivered of her baby last weekend, but the family only got to know on Wednesday when a picture of the baby was said to have been sent to them by the terrorists. According to reports by family sources, she gave birth with the aid of doctors brought in by the terrorists. We can also report that the terrorists are demanding the release of their top commanders in exchange for the abducted train passengers. They contacted us and broke the news to us that she gave birth at the weekend, even though they did not tell us whether it was a boy or a girl, the family member said. Well, you see, maybe some form of relief for the family members there. Maybe some form of relief, but you know, the sadness for the father of the baby, for the relatives, even for the woman herself, who would say, well, I mean, I would not have elected to give birth to my baby here. And you know, but let's talk about the baby. We don't know whether the baby is a boy or a girl, but that baby, you can be sure that the fact that he or she was born in the den of terrorists would have no effect whatsoever on his or her destiny. God works in mysterious ways. He works in mysterious ways. He's wants us to perform, and you'll find in the not too distant future, God doing wonderful things through the life of that baby. That's my prayer, and that's the assurance I have that you see, out of darkness, out of chaos, the most despicable things and circumstances of life, God is unique in bringing out beauty and bringing out glory. And that's my prayer for that baby, that the baby will go on to live such a glorious life that we glorify God, because for the Lord preserving that baby, it's for a purpose, and I do hope that eventually the mother and the baby and not the abductees will be released, and they will go out of that den and see that, oh, it was the hand of the Lord that preserved them. And even as we talk about that, let us again make the point that, you see, we have terrorists taking in doctors and medical supplies, you know, to cater, you know, for the people who need them. Abductees who need those supplies and the services of doctors. We read, of course, about 2 weeks ago as well, that the relatives of the MD of the Bank of Agriculture took 100 million naira in cash to the terrorists, that they traveled into the forest and met with them and handed over the cash and secured the release of that MD. All this we know, and I'm making the point that, well, you see, the terrorists are not ghosts. They are not ghosts. If they can secure the service of medical doctors, if they can secure medical supplies and get them into their dens, you know, and do all this, they are not ghosts. They are occupying the territory of Nigeria. They are real human beings. It should not be difficult for the government to fish them out. It should not be difficult at all for the government to fish them out. And we call on the government once again. We call on the government to do all that is necessary and to act. Yes. As a government that is concerned, indeed, we all should be praying, we all should be concerned, we all should be calling on the government to act. And you know, as we dwell on the destiny of that baby, in the assurance that, you see, the Lord God Almighty specializes in bringing beauty out of ashes, we also engage with this story of two Chibok girls. You know the story of the Chibok girls so well. Story of the Chibok girls, and in Punch newspaper this morning, there is a report that two Chibok girls who escaped from Boko Haram have just completed their master's degree. Two of them just completing master's degree programs, and that's sort of an interesting thing to read, you see, for those two Chibok girls. And when we return shortly, we're going to dwell on that. Stay with us. God bless you.

0: 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Keep listening and invite others, too. God bless you.
1: And yes, indeed, God bless you. Thanks for staying with us. Yes, we just before we went on that break, we were talking about the two Chibok girls who we read from many platforms this morning, including the Leadership newspaper that we are reading from right now. It says, two Chibok girls who escaped from Boko Haram bag master's degree. Two Chibok girls who escaped from Boko Haram terrorists after their abduction alongside over 200 other school girls in Chibok, Borno State on April 14, 2014. Have bagged master's degree. Joy Bishara and Lydia Pogu will receive master's degree from Florida's Southeastern University on Friday. It could be recalled that on April 14, 2014, 276 pupils of Government Girls Secondary School Chibok, Borno State were kidnapped by the Boko Haram insurgents. Joy Bishara and Lydia Pogu were among a few who were able to escape from the insurgents on the way to captivity. Over 100 of them have not returned till date. The abduction spawned a worldwide condemnation and a social media campaign using the hashtag Bring Back Our Girls. Bishara and Pogu escaped and eventually found refuge in the United States. Southeastern University leaders offered scholarship to the women as they finished high school. And then there's also this item here saying Bishara and Pogu received bachelor's degree in the fall of 2021. A release from the institution said Pogu will receive a master's in human services during Friday's graduation ceremony, and Bishara will receive a master's degree in social work, according to the official release from that institution. And of course, what we take away from here is this. So these two girls who will be awarded master's degree by that university in Florida were among those who escaped on the way to captivity. And for those who remember that story so well, when the terrorists stormed the school in Chibok, the report was that some of them escaped from the terrorists and ran away, and some of course were taken to captivity. Later on, some of those who were taken to captivity were also released, and with the exception of Leah Sharibo, who are from many accounts, which we cannot verify, which has not been disputed, refused to convert to Islam, and because she did not convert, she remains in captivity. She remains even to today, and there was report that she had given birth in captivity. So sad for Leah Sharibo. But I recall the day that we dwelt on this on this program, I said in faith that even out of the life of Leah Sharibo, I have no doubt whatsoever that our Lord is able to bring out such glory and such beauty. But for these two girls who escaped, we did not go with the terrorists who escaped from captivity in the first place. They were never part of those who were captured. They just escaped from their grip in that school. For these two girls, we congratulate them, we charge them to reflect on the goodness of God in their lives. One, the divine providence that made it possible for them to escape the terrorists in the first place, and then that has brought them such good fortune since they escaped from Nigeria and studied in the US, getting scholarships on the way. They should reflect on the good fortune that has followed them. They should be reminded that it is divine providence, it is the hand of God, it is the hand of God, and they should reflect and ask, saying, the Lord, what do you want us to do? Why have you been so kind to us? And how, what do you want us to do? And I believe that the Lord will lead them to live lives of purpose. And a life of purpose is that one that serves the Lord through our Lord Jesus Christ. The life of purpose is one that accepts the Lordship of Christ, that submits to the Lordship of Christ, and of course that accepts that God is the ruler of all. And then in terms of giving back to the society, I pray the Lord will lead them. One item that we cannot gloss over from this report is this item saying that about 100 of the Chibok girls remain in captivity. About 100. I mean, we always talk about Leah Sharibo as maybe as the poster child for those who remain in captivity, but this is a reminder, rude reminder, really. Quite a rude reminder that about 100 of them remain in captivity. I mean, there have been many theories about this. Some say that, look, were people actually kidnapped and where are they? Because, I mean, it boggles the mind. It boggles the mind that people are held in captivity on Nigerian soil, and they have been so held for so long and nothing has been done. If it is true that over 100 of them have not returned to date, is it not within reasonable contemplation that some of them would have been killed? Is it not within reasonable contemplation that some of them would have become, you know, sex slaves to these terrorists? Is it not within reasonable contemplation that some of them would have turned into something else totally? And we see how life can be so horrible at times. You find girls who were just in school, and in a moment, you find their path troubled and, you know, skewed by these terrorists who kidnapped them and turned their lives into hell on earth. We must not forget to always pray for them. Yes, when people say that perhaps it was all politically orchestrated at that time against the government of Goodluck Jonathan, perhaps it never took place. But I mean, we know that Leah Sharibu has parents who have appeared on TV, you know, and then there are people who escaped. So we know that there's some semblance of truth to it. So we must continue to pray for all those in captivity, of terrorists, of bandits, of ritualists. God is praying that the Lord will release them. Because I know that I can imagine that there are so many people in captivity, you know, crying every day, weeping in their heart and just looking to God and saying, Lord, when will deliverance come? My heart goes out to them. My prayers are with them. And this is a reminder, for me as a person, you know, to also always remember them in prayer. It is better imagine. It's such a sad thing. And I just wish that our country will be more responsible. Exactly. That's the wish. Our country will be more responsible. Our government will be more responsible. That all of us will be more responsible. And not just the government. All of us will be more responsible in being our brother's keeper, in caring for these ones, in thinking about them, you know, thinking about their parents, you know, holding them up in prayer. And, of course, never letting the government off the hook. We must not let the government off the hook. Anybody who has an opportunity to speak with anybody in government should always remind the government and say, look, but the Chibok girls, whether the person is a governor of Lagos State, say, look, what are you doing about the Chibok girls? Are you reminding the federal government? Whether the person is a lawmaker and you have an opportunity, say, look, what about the Chibok girls? What about those in captivity? Not only Chibok girls, the abductees from the Abuja Cardinal train and so many others. I pray the Lord will bless these families with his comfort. I pray the Lord will bless these abductees and victims with deliverance, with divine deliverance. And indeed, I pray the Lord will bless our country with a competent government, and indeed with an end to the reign of terrorists. In Jesus' name, amen. Amen. And of course, there's this news which we also reflected on yesterday, news concerning the former president, Mr. Goodluck Jonathan, and the understanding that many people in the All Progressive Congress, many elements in the All Progressive Congress are rooting for the return of Mr. Goodluck Jonathan as president of Nigeria. And of course, yesterday, we mentioned the argument that Mr. Femi Falana, senior advocate of Nigeria, brought forward, quite a credible argument, saying that by virtue of an amendment to the constitution signed by President Buhari in 2018, it is now impossible for President Goodluck Jonathan, who succeeded President Yar'Adua, when President Yar'Adua died, it's not impossible for him to run again for office. And I think after Mr. Falana made that point, many other people have jumped on that wagon. So now we have this report from Punch newspaper saying presidency PDP reps, senior advocates of Nigeria warned Jonathan, and another group is threatening to sue him. This is what the report says. Former President Goodluck Jonathan, who is considering joining the All Progressive Congress to run for president, is set to face a legal battle in the coming days. This is just as the Vice Chairman, Director of Public Affairs of Igbo Leadership Development Foundation, Dr. Law Mayfor, says his group will be going to court to challenge Jonathan should he declare his intention to contest. Mayfor stated this as the People's Democratic Party members in the House of Reps warned the ex-president against accepting offers of the APC and the president. And that's where we are. Remember that one of our listeners commented yesterday saying that we should not go back to the past. I will not go back in Jesus' name. And that's something we should say amen to. If the present government has not performed to expectation, if indeed the present government has failed, that should not make us forget how inept, and I use that word advisedly, how inept the government of President Goodluck Jonathan was. So we cannot, because we have gotten into worse times, then go back to bad times. I mean politically, politically, morally, and even logically, there is no wisdom to it. There's no wisdom to it whatsoever. I'm glad that Mr. Fano brought up that constitutional point, and I hope it will serve as sufficient deterrent to former President Goodluck Jonathan, who has no business coming back to run this country. And indeed, you see, if you look at all the people who are calling him to run, I think we already made that point yesterday, that you say it boggles the mind that the same people who condemned him so absolutely in 2014, 2015, are the same people who are now calling on him to come back to contest for the office of president. So I hope the constitutional point will serve as sufficient deterrent to him, and if it does, then good luck to him. Good luck to President Goodluck Jonathan. We'll be back shortly. Thank you.

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4: And yes, thank you for staying with us today for the Lord's Side, Christian Perspectives on News and Cultural Development. And I take this news item from the Vanguard newspaper saying that the Nigerian Labour Congress is to embark on a three-day warning strike in solidarity with unions and students. And this is saying that the Nigerian Labour Congress has threatened to embark on a three-day nationwide warning strike in solidarity with affiliate unions in the universities and Nigerian students. The union's threat is contained in a communique jointly signed by its president, Mr. Yuba Waba, and its general secretary, and was issued to newsmen on Thursday in Abuja. And I think, the value in this report is the reminder that, well, university students are still on strike. And again, the same point you made talking about the abducted children is to remember that, well, government is carrying on as if all is well. That's not good at all. And you see, whenever I reflect on ASU strikes and the plight of our universities, I always recall a sermon that I heard, one of the sermons preached by my late dad. You know, I was listening to that sermon, let's say last year, and the sermon was preached in the 1990s. I know in the sermon he was talking about then an ongoing ASU strike. And you must wonder and say, look, are we really moving forward in this country? The same issues that were besetting the nation in the 1990s are the same issues that we are grappling with today. And of course, I hear many people saying, oh, are you talking about 1990s? There are issues, you know, that can be traced back to the 70s, to the 60s. And indeed, that's so true. For example, the issue of fuel shortage from time to time, the issue of epileptic power supply. These are issues that if you went through old newspapers, you would find reports upon reports of these same issues with the government of those days grappling with them, if they indeed grappled with them at all, because to say they were grappling with them is to assume that they were really dealing with those issues. But did they really deal with them? And then another third thing you find is, for example, on the issue of petroleum fuel shortages, you find that the present president was at the time Minister of Petroleum, and when he was Minister of Petroleum, there are headlines from past newspapers showing him talking about fuel shortages and how fuel shortages would be contained at that time. And now you find him now as president again, about 30-40 years after, still presiding over a nation that is grappling with these issues. This is a sad commentary on Nigeria, and a reminder that, well, we all should do our part in calling out the government. We should do our part in praying, and we can't give up, because things do change. That much we know, we can never give up. Things do change. At the time of God's own choosing, at the time of God's choosing, he's going to rise, you know, with power, and then he will visit this country. That I'm so sure of. I do not know when. I pray that it will be soon, but at least this much we also know: His grace has been sustaining this country. Were it not for his grace, other countries would have fallen into war, even horrible times. But for Nigeria, we continue to remain as one. There is relative peace. We have to call it relative peace, because for those whose lives have been disrupted by by terrorism and banditry, whether they have lost loved ones or for those in captivity, they cannot say there is peace. So there is relative peace, but we are trusting that with our devotion to prayers, yes, the Lord will eventually turn things around for us in this country. Thank you very much for staying with us this morning. God bless you. God bless you, really good. I wish you a lovely weekend. Do have a lovely weekend. Regards to your family, and may everything that you do be blessed. Whatever you do, remember, stay firmly on the Lord's side. God bless you.

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And when we go through the rivers of difficulty, we will not drown. 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For he is our Lord, our God, the Holy One of Israel.

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Hallelujah. 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Oh, yes. Yes. Hallelujah. Woo! The Bible says there's a city made four square.

0: Welcome to the Tutino series on gospelbellsradio.com, where we share three edifying facts and insights from the Bible every weekday. Today on the series, people who started afresh with God. Number one, Jacob at Bethel. Did you know that Jacob experienced a life-changing moment of renewal with God at Bethel? After deceiving his brother Esau and fleeing for his life, Jacob encountered God in a dream at Bethel, where he saw a ladder reaching to heaven. Genesis 28:10-22. In that moment, God reaffirmed his covenant with Jacob. Years later, in Genesis 35, God called Jacob back to Bethel to rededicate himself and his family. Jacob's fresh start with God at Bethel marked the beginning of his transformation into Israel, the father of a great nation. Number two, King Manasseh's repentance. Did you know that one of Judah's most wicked kings, Manasseh, had a remarkable fresh start with God? Manasseh led his people into idolatry and evil practices, as recorded in 2 Chronicles 33:1-9. But when he was captured by the Assyrians and taken to Babylon, he humbled himself and prayed to God for forgiveness. God heard his prayer and restored him to his throne. After this, Manasseh began to reform Judah, removing idols and calling his people back to worship the Lord. His story shows that it's never too late to start afresh with God. Number three, the prodigal son's return. Did you know that Jesus' parable of the prodigal son is one of the most beautiful illustrations of a fresh start with God? In Luke 15:11-32, the younger son squandered his inheritance on reckless living and ended up in poverty. But when he came to his senses, he decided to return to his father and seek forgiveness. His father not only welcomed him back with open arms, but also celebrated his return with a feast. This parable reminds us that God is always ready to forgive and embrace those who turn back to him, no matter how far they have strayed. Thank you for joining us on the series today. I am Awonuga Adetutu for GospelBellsRadio.com.
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0: And it's good afternoon to you. Thank you very much for joining us this afternoon for another session of Impact Clinic with Shehunwoye Dele on gospelbellsradio.com. Gospelbells Radio is your community internet talk radio with a mission to engage contemporary culture with the mind of Christ. Our dear brother Shehunwoye Dele is the convener of Impact Clinic, and he joins us every first Saturday of the month to reflect on practical tips for Christians in this world. And for a while now, the theme has been on leadership. And when we got the notification for today's episode, it came with this tagline: leaders are builders, they build men and system, not bricks. Leaders are builders, they build men and systems, not bricks. And I want to wish you a happy new month. This is the second day in the month of May, the first Saturday. And I want to wish our dear brother, who is now with us in the virtual studio too, a happy new month. Good morning to you. Good afternoon, Brashion. How are you doing today?
1: Very well, sir. Good afternoon, sir. How are you doing today?
0: Very well.
1: Happy new month to you.
0: Thank you so very much. I wish you a blessed month too. And thank you for your consistency and for the blessing that you have been to so many. We pray the Lord will continue to use you to his glory in Jesus' name.
1: Amen. Thank you very much, sir.
0: Glory to God. Sir. Okay, please, let's begin with a word of prayer from you.
1: Heavenly Father, we bless you this morning.
0: Thank you, Lord.
1: Thank you for the privilege of the fifth month in the year 2026.
0: Thank you, Lord.
1: Father, we cannot deny that a lot of waters have gone down the drain. Mm-hmm. But your grace and mercy have kept us this far. Mm. We say be exalted in the name of Jesus.
0: Amen.
1: As we journey further in this year, we hang on your mercy, we hang on your grace, we hang on your favor, and we pray that your hand will continually sustain us in the name of Jesus.
0: Amen.
1: As we look into your word this day on the subject of leadership once again, we pray that you will bless our hearts, and every one of us who will listen to this, we will do leadership better and we will mirror Christ in all that we do.
0: Amen.
1: In the name of God the Father,
0: amen,
1: the Son, and the Holy Spirit.
0: Amen.
1: Amen. Amen. Okay. Once again, good afternoon to us. I want to believe that it's been a great moment, for those of us in the country, Nigeria. I know it's been a challenging time, but I believe it's still a great moment for us because God is always there for his own people. And I pray that you will not let God down, and God will not let you down in the name of Jesus.
0: Amen.
1: So welcome to today's session of Impact Clinic, where I think this should be the fourth edition or the fourth series on the subject of leadership. The fourth series, leadership. Last month, I was discussing on what leadership is. The first edition, we sat on, you know, the foundation, and we began to look at what leadership is not. So last month, we dealt so much on what leadership is. That leadership is starts with the life of the leader. Leadership is influence. That leadership is what you do, not just what you say. So I remember saying that leadership is a doing word and not a naming word. So you are not a leader because of the title you are called. You are a leader because of the influence you have on other people. Okay? So leadership is a verb, not a noun. It's what you do. It's not just what you say. You know, in Jesus' curriculum of leadership, he told the disciples, he said, you know, the Pharisees and the Sadducees, the leaders of these people, you know, they can say this and they will not do that. And, you know, they lord over the people and all of those. So that is not what leadership is. Leadership is what you do, and as you do it, you see followers doing likewise. That is why John chapter 15:13 or 13:15 now, Jesus was speaking, and he said, I have shown you an example, go and do likewise. When he washed the feet of the disciples, he told them, I've shown you an example, go and do likewise. That is leadership. So I also made mention that leadership is path finding. Leaders help followers to find their path in life. And a leader that will do that, the sense of sight must be intact. So we sat on the sight, leadership sight. I mentioned about five sights a leadership must possess. You know, a leadership must have insight, H-I-N-D, insight. That's knowledge of the past. He must have sight, understanding of what is obtainable at the moment. He must have foresight, what is obtainable in the future. He must have insight, which comes by inspiration. And I talked about the aha theory in psychology, where inspiration is about you, you know, coming to know what to do to get certain things done. Okay? Then oversight, you know, ability. A leader should know little about everything that the followers are doing. If you're a manager of an organization, you must know what is expected of a clerk. You must know what is expected of the accounting manager. You must know what is expected of the admin manager and all of those, so that you can demand accountability. That is oversight. A leader who is not knowledgeable on what is expected from the followers will not be able to, you know, to monitor or to take leadership over the followers. And that was where we delved a little bit towards the end of the session on another point where I will be taking off today, that leadership is in capacity building. So is a capacity building mechanism. When we wanted to start, you know, Barista made reference to the notes of the flyer for this edition, and it was said that leaders are builders. Leaders are builders. And what they build is that they build men, they build systems, system that works, and not just bricks. Okay? Yes, structures, infrastructures, and all of those will be needed. But a leader that builds bricks and does not build system will find out that the infrastructures is putting in place will be useless to the people because the system is not working. So a leader builds the system, builds the people, though he may not neglect bricks, but the primary function of the leader is not bricks. That is why the Yoruba will say, for instance, for, you know, when we started at the beginning, I made us understand that every one of us is a leader. Everybody is a leader, either you have title or not. And I can remember saying that if you are a parent, you are a leader to your child. If you are a husband, you are a leader to the wife and the children. So everybody, if you are a wife, you are a leader to your children, you are a leader in the home. Okay, if you're a pastor, you're a leader of the people that you're leading. If you're a church member, but you are the head of a unit or whatever, even if you don't have title, you are a leader. Okay, so the Yoruba says that if you leave building your children and you concentrate on building a house, now the presumption is that the children you did not build will end up selling off or collapsing the house you built. Now, that is not saying that as a parent you should not build a house. In fact, you know, a good man leaves inheritance for his children. And the Bible says that houses and wealth are inheritance from the parent or from the father. But a good wife is from the Lord, okay? Now, so we are not saying, that saying of the Yoruba people is not saying that people should not build house. What is actually saying is that the priority of a leader, using parent as a leader now, is to build the people. Because The people you don't build will collapse the infrastructure you pay attention to build. And I don't want to sound political or whatever, yeah, but I believe we can bring this in context into the nation. Okay? 2020, when there was this NSAS, you know, issue, the hoodlums, the thugs, the youth who the nation did not invest in, began to destroy the government investment. Structures built by government, facilities provided by the government, they started. That is not to promote such acts, but it's just to drive home the point that leaders are men builders. They are system builders, not brick builders. Okay, so leadership is a capacity building mechanism. The primary function of the leader is to build people. People who will also have the capacity to build others. Now, when you say that a leader is to build people, it doesn't mean that he has to contribute to how their physical appearances or whatever. What we are saying is that there is the innate capacity in the follower. Every follower has a potential that by the application of the leadership force, the potential energy becomes kinetic. The leader, for instance, Jesus meeting, you know, unschooled fishermen, and within 3.5 years, because that was what he promised them in Matthew chapter 4, verse 19, he said, "Come to me, I will make." So a leader is God help me now to put this right. A leader is a maker of leaders. Yeah, I believe God is helping you to understand that. Matthew chapter 4, verse 19. A leader is a maker of leaders. That is capacity building. So a leader meets you as a mere follower, and when you sit under his tutelage, when you sit under his leadership, you will metamorphose from being a non-entity to being a celebrity. That is leadership. A leader does not leave you worse than how he met you, or leaves you just the way he met you. A leader changes you, he builds you, he transforms you, because a leader is a transformer. A leader is a transformer, is a maker of other leaders. That is leadership. And that is why, as a leader, your glory is not in the number of followers you have. Your glory is in the number of followers that you make a leader. As a leader, your honor is not in the number of people who are subservient to you. It is in the number of persons who you meant as a slave, in quote, and you turn them to kings. You help them discover their royalty, and you help them live in the reality of their royalty. That is who you should be as a leader. Okay? So it is about capacity building. Because every human being existing, when we started the leadership series, I made reference to Genesis chapter 1, verse 26, and God said, "Let us make man in our own image." By the time you get to verse 27 and verse 28, you're going to discover that the man God made is male and female, created in them. So the leadership mandate, the dominion mandate that he proposed for the creation of man in verse 26 is not just to the male species, it is also to the female species, because the man he created them male and female. And that is why I've often said, and it is generally accepted, that God's agenda in any generation has no respect for gender. God can use any and everybody, age notwithstanding. Okay? So the duty of every positional leader from the first day he assumes office is his suspension. And a leader that understands that he will not always be in leadership forever, he will not always be in leadership position forever, or he will not always exist, will make other people that will carry on the vision that he has. So if a leader has foresight and he has insight, and all the vision that he had is all about him, is all around him, nobody else can carry on the vision without him, then that means when the leader dies, the vision dies. No, that is not God's plan. So a man like Moses, you will find that when he died, he had a succession. Why? Because he was intentional in building a man like Joshua. And that is why God said that your servant Joshua will take on after you. You find that Moses may not be fighting the people. He could ask Joshua to go and fight, though Moses is the one lifting up his hands behind the scene to ensure that Joshua's, you know, conquer. But Moses is playing the behind the scene role. And people are seeing Joshua as, oh, this one can take on. This one. That is why it is very wrong for any leader to be jealous of the potential and the capacity of their follower. As a pastor, you don't necessarily need to always preach on Sunday when there are members of the church that can deliver either as much as you can or better than you can. So, but for some, you know, ego will not permit anyway. But that's not a leader. That's a killer. A killer of potential. A killer of capacity. A killer of leadership. So what we are saying is that for every leader, you must understand that your mandate is to make other leaders. So that is the foundation we're starting with today, that leadership is in capacity building. Leadership is in leadership builders. You build others to take over. You build others to operate in, you know, I think I also made reference to 1 Samuel chapter 22, then 2 Samuel chapter 22 and chapter 23. You will find people destitute, men who were in debt, men who were desolate, they come to David and they said, oh man, we are useless, so to speak. And David accommodated them, embraced them, brought them to himself, took them to the cave of Adullam. And after the leadership process that David took them through, when we got to chapter 22 and chapter 23, we see these men being addressed as the mighty men of David. These were useless men that leadership made to be useful. So a leader transforms a useless person to a useful person. That is the mandate of a leader. Now let me begin again, or go further, to talk about the cardinals of leadership. What are the pivotal factors that makes leadership thrive? What makes leadership thrive? That is what I tag the cardinals of leadership. What makes leadership thrive? What makes leadership thrive? Leadership thrives on the following. Number one, leadership thrives on self-discovery. In fact, that is the starting point of your leadership. If you don't know who you are, and you are just given a title, all you will do is to fulfill the constitutional demand, the laws or the regulation, the bureaucracy around that position, because what you came there to do is to do what the position demands you to do, and you will not do more than that. But a leader who has discovered himself will soar higher. Why? He is not doing leadership by constitution. He is doing leadership by revelation and inspiration. The revelation of who he is and the inspiration of what God wants him to do. And you know, when I studied the scripture, I discovered from scripture that everyone that fulfilled their leadership mandate, at one point or the other, they discovered themselves. You want to take it from Abraham or even from Noah? God discovered Noah, and the scripture says that Noah found favor in the sight of the Lord, and God began to reveal to him what he was to do. He is to be a savior of the first generation, the people who were hearkening to the message the Lord has given to him. He was to be an ark builder that we rescue destiny. And when he did that, though only few people listened to him, but eventually you find out that it is this same Noah that made a sacrifice that made God to repent and say that never again will I destroy the world with water. Or you want to talk about Abraham, that God needed to reveal himself to and say, oh, leave your father's land. And eventually God made him understand, you're not going to be Abraham, you're going to be Abraham, because I'm making you father of many nations. That discovery made him fulfill his mandate. Do you want to talk about Moses? Though there is something within him that steers him, that spurred him to kill that Egyptian fighting an Israelite. But you find out that God, at one point or the other, revealed who Moses really is. What I want you to do, irrespective of your speaking, you know, your challenge around speaking, I want to use you to deliver my people from the land of slavery. I want you to be an emissary, somebody, an envoy. I need you to carry a message to those people. Leave the land of slavery. Go to Canaan land and worship me. I did not make you for slavery. I made you for worship. That was the message. So God revealed. You want to talk about Gideon, a man who thought his life will amount to nothing. And God said, no, come on, Gideon. You are not the last born. You are not the worst in your family and lineage. What I am seeing about you is that you are a man of valor, even if Gideon did not believe it. And I know that is the problem of many people. When God tells you who you really are, you say, no, it can't be me. You can't be telling me this. You don't know the kind of school I attended. You don't know the kind of parent that raised me. You don't know the kind of environment I live in. You don't do leadership right until you find you, until you discover you. That is where your leadership, that is where your true essence of leadership starts from, when you know you. And it takes God to introduce you to you. You taste God. You want to talk about Jeremiah? I have ordained you a prophet. He said, no, come on, God, don't tell me that. I am just a child. God said, no, say not that you are a child. I want to use you to pull down. I want to use you to build up. I want to use you to destroy. I want to use you to raise. And as you speak, you see confirmation. Even when he chose to shut up, he said, this thing is like a fire shut up in my bone. I cannot keep quiet. I cannot afford not to do what God wants me to do. You want to talk about Peter, John? You want to talk about the disciples of Jesus, aside from Judas? That God needs Jesus. Jesus fashioned them from a fisherman to a fisher of men. And he told them, this is what I'm making of you. You are not just going to die as a fisherman. You want to talk about Matthew, the tax collector, who became the first person to write the first book in the gospel, to write the first book in the New Testament. That is it. You don't come into the reality of these things until you find God and God tells you who you are. Who you are is the bedrock of your ordination as a leader. And I've often said that when you don't know who you are, you will end up living like somebody else. When you don't know who God has called you to be, when you don't know the functions that God has asked you to come and do here on earth, unfortunately, many people don't know, and that is why they live life as a wanderer, as a vagabond. That is not the ordination. God did not want you to come and wander on earth, and after 90 years you go, no, that is not the ordination of God. The ordination of God is for you to come and do something on earth. And in finding that thing you are told to do, that is where your leadership starts from. That is where it starts from. You want to talk about Paul? A persecutor that God needs to, Jesus needs to tell that, no, you are a propagator. Go to the house of Ananias and we tell you what I want you to do. So sometimes God can even introduce you to you through another man. By accurate prophecy. Accurate prophecy. Who are you? Who are you? You are not just a choir in the church. There is something about you. You are not just a Sunday school teacher. There is something about you beyond the structure that the churches have created. Yes, you were born to serve in leadership. Service is key. But there is something in you that when you discover it, you begin to operate without stress in your ordained spot of leadership. Find you. That is the first cardinal of leadership. Find you. Find you. There is the you that you must find that goes beyond your profession and goes beyond your name. So when they say, who are you? You don't just say, I am Shale. When they say, who are you? You don't just say, I'm a teacher, or I'm a lawyer, I'm a doctor. That is your profession. Shale, or whatever the name you have, is the name the people give you, your parents gave you when you were christened. But there is something God called you from the foundation of the earth. While you are still in your wonders womb, even before you were born again, there is something God had called you to be. That is why he told Jeremiah, while you were yet in your mother's womb, you were yet. It's not because help me, Lord Jesus. You see, your purpose was not created after you gave your life to Christ. Your purpose was created the very first time God conceived you in his heart to create you and to give you to a set of male and female to be your parent and be a conduit through which you come to this earth. So there is something about you. There is the you that a university system cannot make. Ah, God help me. There is something about you that a university system cannot make. I hope God help you to understand what I'm trying to say, so that somebody does not say that I'm playing down on university. No, at least by the privilege of God, I've attended one or two schools before. But there is something. When you delve into it, when you come into the realization of that thing, your leadership reality emerges. That's the first cardinal of leadership. I'm going to speak on one more, then we go a little break and we come back. One more cardinal of leadership before we go on break. And that is followership. Followership. As I self-discovery, the next is followership. You may wonder, why am I speaking about followership even under leadership? There is no leader of what that will jump the crucible of followership. There is no leader of what, W-O-R-T-H, there is no leader of what that will jump over the corridor or the crucible of followership. It is followership that makes leadership. So you cannot be a correct leader if you are not an ardent follower. You cannot be a great apostle if you are not a great or a dedicated disciple. You cannot be a great apostle if you are not a committed and dedicated disciple. So discipleship is the followership, while apostleship is the leadership. I hope you get that now. So you may quickly say, but I read in the book of Galatians that Paul said all of the things he did not learn it from anybody. It is by the grace of God. But the same Paul is speaking in the book of 1 Corinthians chapter 11, verse 1. He said, follow me as I follow. So there is a following in the making of a leader. Leaders are made through followership. Followership is the funnel that you must pass through to arrive at leadership. At leadership. Mm.

power, you will end up becoming a trouble. I did not say you will end up in trouble. I said you will end up becoming a trouble. If you just wake up one day, there was never a time you submitted to learn from anybody. You just woke up one day and you say you are a leader. It's a matter of time. The trouble will come. It's a matter of time. Every leader submits to followership. And may I add that, excuse me, you don't graduate from this matter of followership. You may not be following physically, but you must remain. Followership talks about being a perpetual student. So you must keep refining and defining yourself through acquisition of more knowledge as a leader. That is followership. That is learning. And you can learn through books. You can learn through materials. There are people in leadership, pastors of churches, that in the last 6 months, they have never read one book on leadership. That is a failed pastor. Sorry, I just need to say it how it is. You can't graduate from learning as a leader, because it has been said that even readers are leaders. So you want to remain a bright and fascinating leader, you must be committed to learning. You must be committed to followership. So no leader is expected to graduate from the school of followership. Because if you see yourself to be too big to follow, then consider yourself to be too small to lead. Followership is the instructional material for leadership. Followership is the instructional material for leadership. Followership is the instructional material for leadership. So if you want to be a correct leader, you must have people that you submit to. You submit, either you submit to them physically for training, or you submit to their material, you consume them. And that is where there is need for mentorship. I'm going to be speaking on mentorship maybe later, but that is it. Somebody must be mentoring you, either mentoring you in prosy or physically. And somebody may say, oh, you don't do mentorship in prosy. Oh, that's a fallacy. As long as the person, the mentor you are following, that is why if a mentor does not have substance that can fashion you into what God has ordained you to become, you don't consider such a person as your mentor, irrespective of the age or the affluence of that person. We will resume back on the subject of the cardinals of leadership after a short break.

And yes, thank you very much for staying with us this afternoon. 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

0: 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You can reach out to him on WhatsApp 0813-736-8138, 0813-736-8138, or you can send a mail, send it to shemidele01@gmail.com. 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If you want to receive daily notifications of our programs, please indicate so on WhatsApp. The WhatsApp widget is on the bottom right-hand corner of our page. Just tap that WhatsApp widget. I'll be most delighted to include you on our mailing list. Always a joy to have you. And please feel free to always join us every first Saturday of the month for more impactful and engaging episodes of Impact Clinic with Shehu Dele. Thank you so very much. And God bless you. God bless you very good. Thank you, bro. Over to you now.
1: Thank you very much, sir. So far, we've discussed about leadership being a capacity-building mechanism. We've discussed about the cardinals, or we've discussed two cardinals of leadership. Number one is your self-discovery, and number two is followership. And we say that followership is the instructional material for leadership. The next I want to talk about are the leadership tools. Leadership tools, still under the cardinals of leadership. Leadership tools. The tools, the equipment that the leader needs as part of the cardinals of leadership. Number one is communication. Communication. So, because every leader must be able to communicate his intention. Okay? Now, in every kind of human relationship, communication is pivotal. And we know that leadership is a form of relationship between the leader and the led. Okay? So, instructions will be passed, thoughts will be shared, and displeasures will be expressed through communication. Because communication is the blood of every relationship. The leader will need this tool called communication to pass instruction, to share his thoughts per time, and to express his displeasure. So, if communication is not in place, leadership will not be smooth. Okay? Because communication is the blood of every relationship. So every leader should master the art and science of communication, the pedagogy of communication. Every leader must be able to master it. A leader who cannot communicate his thoughts will have a lot of frictions with his followers. You will share your vision, you share your mission through this tool. So, and we should know that communication is beyond talking. Communication is not just about talking. A major aspect of communication is in listening. In fact, it is said that we have two ears and one mouth so that we can listen more than we talk. I don't know if you get that. An integral part of this tool that I'm talking about, which is communication, is in listening, not in talking. Some people are just good at talking. No. Is in listening. We have 2 ears and 1 mouth so that we can listen more than we talk. But some leaders, maybe they have 2 mouths and 1 ear, so they talk more than they listen. Now, this the sensitive part of communication, which is listening, a lot of people underestimate it. It is less emphasized. Every leader must be a good listener. Every leader must be a good listener. Because I made reference to it that we have one mouth and 2 ears so that we can listen more than we talk. Okay? In the book of James, chapter 1, verse 19, which I call the golden principle of communication. The golden principle, James chapter 1, verse 19, the golden principle of communication. James admonished us. He said, be swift to hear, but reluctant to speak. Be swift, be apt in listening. The Yoruba will say that yara lati go, lora lati fesi. Now, people who don't apply this principle are those that it is said of that talking is cheap. So a good leader knows that good communication requires a high level of emotional intelligence. A leader must know when to react and when to withhold speech. A leader, after this series, after this series on leadership and mentorship, we're going to be dealing with studying the book of James. Book of James. The Lord will be helping us. We'll be studying the book of James. So, the golden principle is that you are quick to listen but slow to speak. And if that will be in place, there is a demand for emotional intelligence. There is a demand to know when to react and when to withhold your speech. People who just want to talk part time, they will end up saying rubbish. People who want to talk part time, they will end up saying rubbish. A leader who just want to speak, I think I said some times ago, I don't talk because I have to say something. I talk because I have something to say. It's two different things. Some people talk because they have to say something, while some people talk because they have something to say. It's two different things. Some person don't have anything to say, but they just want to talk. That's not leadership. Another tool for leadership or of leadership is supervision. Supervision. And that will be done through oversight. We've laid emphasis on oversight the other time. Excuse me. Supervision will be done through oversight. Oversight. You cannot supervise something that you don't know anything about. And as a leader, you must have to supervise, to monitor what the followers, what the people are doing. So a leader does not just watch things happen. A leader makes things happen. A leader does not just fold his hands and say, okay, there are people there to do it. He ensures that things happen. He doesn't watch things happen. He makes things happen. And one of the instruments or tools that he will use is supervision. A leader does not just give instruction. A leader monitors the execution of the instruction he had given through the act of supervision. You don't just give instruction as a leader. You monitor and ensure that what you've said, you know. Oh. And that is why, you know, when I was speaking on oversight, I said a leader should know something about everything. You must know what is expected of every segment, every department that you are leading, so that you can monitor compliance. You can supervise and ensure that things go the way it should. The third tool is delegation, or the fourth now. I've talked about communication, supervision. Next is delegation, the tool a leader will engage to achieve his plans. Delegation. A leader who cannot delegate will soon have himself overworked. Delegation. Instruction, delegation plus supervision are to be combined to build a follower into a leader. You give instruction, do this. You give instruction, this is how to do it. You delegate, this is what you are to do. Then you supervise to ensure it is done. When a follower is exposed to these three, he or she will emerge also as a leader. So you engage instruction, you engage delegation, you engage supervision in building a follower. Okay? So through this tool, the led are shown how things are being done. The led are shown how things are being done. A leader must be able to build others. Emphasis have been laid on that. A leader should train others in the art and science of leadership. And you will do that by delegating responsibility. Give other people room to do. Not just you. You may be the best in doing it, but give room for other people to give a try. To expose their innate capacity, which is their potential. A leader must be able to delegate, a leader should supervise, and a leader must be able to communicate his vision, his mission, per time. The next cardinal of leadership that I want to talk about in the next 2-3 minutes, and we call it a wrap for today. Next month, we'll talk about the ingredient for effective church leadership. And from there, I may begin to talk about spiritual parenthood, talk about mentorship, role model, discipleship, and all of those, as the Lord will grant all trans. Another cardinal, aside self-discovery, aside followership, aside the leadership tools that we have mentioned, is succession plan. I've said it earlier, every leader should begin to plan his handover from the very beginning, because life is transient. The Yoruba will say that obamewa igbamewa. You cannot always be there. And If there is anything I learned so early in leadership, it is the fact that a leader cannot say that he is a success until he successfully succeeded. No leader can arrogate success to himself just by what he was able to do when in his tenure. Your success is mirrored by the success of your successor. And in fact, the only word that has success in its spelling is the word successor. So you are not a successful leader if your successor has not succeeded. And so from the beginning, as I'm speaking now on, either it is leadership by title or leadership by doing what God has ordained you to do. You don't want to start something that dies when you die. As little a platform that God has given me, Shewedele, the solution of it, I'm not praying solution of it die when I die. Neither am I praying that he dies before I die. There must be succession. People that can carry on the assignment after you are gone. But if after you left office, things begin to crumble, you are not a leader. You are not a leader. You were only privileged to be given title. So a strong cardinal of leadership is succession plan. Planning is an act of drawing the blueprint of an objective to be achieved. So when I say succession plan, you should be able to draw a blueprint of, oh, when I'm leaving the office, this person, I've built this person to be able to take over. These are the things in place. These and these are what should be worked on, and all of those. So a leader should bear in mind that you will not always be in that position, and you will not always be alive. You will not always be. So when your vision dies with you, or your vision dies when you die, that means you have not led. You have only occupied a portfolio. So may I ask you, in that thing that God has committed into your hands, does your Moses have a Joshua that will take over from him? Does your Elijah as an Elisha that will take over and do it better? Even for Jesus, he had people that will carry on the mission, even if his own ministry was in Galilee, in Nazareth, in Israel, or wherever. He could commission people and say, oh, you will go from Jerusalem to Judea to Samaria and to the uttermost part of the earth. If you do leadership right, your successor is expected to do more than you did. For Paul, there is always a Timothy. So in that thing God has called you to do, in that thing God has called me to do, do we have a succession plan, or it is a mono experience, just you? Great vision is transgenerational. So it doesn't die with one generation. It doesn't die with one person. Great vision outlives the visionary. And I pray that the Lord of grace will help you and I in the name of Jesus, including myself, will help me so greatly in the name of Jesus. Thank you very much once again for joining Impact Clinic this second day of the month of May 2026. We meet again, God willing, the first Saturday in June, which is the sixth day in the month of June. God bless you greatly.
2: I know it's all glory to God. God bless you too, bro. Thank you for bringing us another impactful session. Please say a word of prayer as we bring this to a close.
1: Dear Father, we thank you for this that you've brought to our hearts on leadership.
2: Thank you, Lord.
1: We know that those that you have not built cannot build others. And so we are praying, dear Father, that you will build us. You will fashion us into that which you want us. Just as a songwriter sang and said that, build us the way you want us to be built and use us as instruments in this generation to build others. Lift us that we'll be able to lift others. Teach us that we'll be able to teach others. Disciple us that we'll be able to disciple others in the name Amen. Of Jesus. Bless Amen. Us mightily, dear Father. And as we journey in the month of May, we refuse to journey into regret in the Amen. Name of Jesus. Thank Amen. You, most gracious Father. Bless every Lord. Member of this platform. Bless the proprietor of this platform. Bless this nation, Nigeria. In Jesus' Amen. Mighty name we pray. Amen. Glory to you.
2: Amen. Amen. Thank you so very much, brother. We look forward to seeing you in June. And thank you all for tuning in this afternoon. God bless you very good. Have a blessed Saturday and a blessed month of May. Thank you, bro.
1: And Bye. You too, sir. Thank you, thank sir. You.
0: Now I have with me in the virtual studio, dear Pastor, Pastor Ayo Agunloye. Good morning, sir.
3: Good morning. Good morning, sir. God bless you this Amen. Beautiful Tuesday. Good morning, dear listeners.
0: Good morning.
3: It's a great day, and the Lord is going to bless us again in Jesus' name.
0: Amen. Amen. Amen. Please say a word of prayer as we begin, sir.
3: Oh, thank you. Our Father in heaven, we thank you for your mercy and grace. Thank you for bringing us together again at your table to feast on your word. We are always delighted and grateful for the privilege to feast on your word. Accept our hearts of gratitude in the name of Jesus Christ.
0: Amen.
3: Lord, we commit today again unto you. We ask that you open our eyes to your word.
0: Amen.
3: Open your word to our eyes.
0: Amen.
3: Speak directly to our hearts.
0: Amen.
3: And let your word come with grace, with power,
0: Amen.
3: With fire burning in our hearts to obey you in the name of Jesus Christ.
0: Amen.
3: We pray, Lord, that your name be glorified.
0: Amen.
3: We pray, Lord, that your word will pierce through the dividing asunder of spirits, our spirits and souls,
0: Amen.
3: Of our joints and marrows,
0: Amen.
3: And will be a discerner of our thoughts and intents of our hearts,
0: Amen.
3: By your mercy in Jesus' name.
0: Amen.
3: Thank you, Father, because you've answered our prayers.
0: Amen.
3: In Jesus' precious name, we have prayed.
0: Amen. Amen.
3: Welcome once again, dear listeners. The Lord has something to say again this morning. And we have been dealing with fruitfulness by covenant this year. And we started with Luke chapter 13 from verse 1. And we began to look at all that the Lord would have cut down, but rather than cutting down, his mercy spoke, and he says, rather than cutting down, let's give them another year of opportunity to be fruitful, and let's dig ground this tree, this fig tree in our vineyard, and then let's dung it, and if it bears fruit this year, good. If not, then thou shalt cut it down. And we discover that even this fruitfulness we are talking about, we cannot be fruitful on our own. If the Lord will not make us fruitful, then we will only struggle for nothing. Jesus says, without me, you can do nothing. So, in other words, we must yield ourselves and allow him to make us fruitful. So last week we dealt with what happens when the Lord makes you fruitful. When the Lord makes us fruitful, what are the things, the rewards? And having dealt with rewards, we want to see something that is important. One of the reward that we get, we have also dealt with the terms and conditions for God to be able to make us fruitful. But now we are looking at some of the rewards. But today we want to look at verse 7 of Leviticus chapter 26, which talks of victory over our enemies. Victory over our enemies. And it says, Leviticus chapter 26, verse 7, it says, "And ye shall chase your enemies, and they shall fall before you by the sword." And ye shall chase your enemies, and they shall fall before you by the sword. This is a very important thing, a very important reward for us to take note of. If we become fruitful, the Lord himself makes us to overcome, to live a life that overcomes, a life that is always overcoming, that will chase the enemy and make them to fall by the sword. This is a very important aspect of our lives. We want to first of all note that this life, this world, is full of battles, but who exactly is our enemy? And it is important for us to take note of this. If we do not first of all identify who our enemies are, then we may be fighting the wrong battle. We may not actually eventually make it where we are going. Because if you leave the real enemy and you are fighting the wrong enemy, the person you have made as your enemy, rather than the real person that is the real enemy, you will still be having your enemy while you are dealing with your friends. And do you know, your worst enemy may actually be your very best friend. That has happened before, that one of my bosses in the office took me as his enemy because I told him the truth, because I normally stood for the truth, and because I would not compromise irrespective of what he says or is doing. And he thought I was really against him and that I was his enemy. It was not until he retired that he discovered that actually I was his best friend, and he had been having a wrong enemy. And he told my wife, that he confessed to my wife, that, "Do you know that I thought your husband was my enemy? Do you know that your worst enemy may eventually become, that is, you may eventually discover that your worst enemy is actually your best friend?" And it was then he discovered, because I intentionally would not compromise and I would stand because of my faith in the Lord. And he was thinking that I was deliberately working against him. Now, we shall learn another benefit of allowing God to make us fruitful, which is that we will chase our enemies with a sword, and they will fall before us by the sword. And today's question is, who actually are the enemies that we must chase? Ephesians chapter 6, verse 11 will give us an answer to this. And Ephesians chapter 6, verse 11 says, "For we wrestle not against flesh and blood, but against principalities, against powers, against the rulers of the darkness of this world, and against spiritual wickedness in high places. These are actually our real enemies. Human beings are not our enemies. That's your stepmother is not your enemy. That's your village people. They are not your real enemy. That's your neighbor that actually wants you dead and that is working all around the clock to ensure your hurt is not your enemy. Your real enemy are this that the scripture has brought forth. If you take human beings as your enemy, it shows your ignorance. It shows you are still in darkness and blind. It shows you are not able to discern who really your enemies are. And one of the tactics of the enemy is to divert your attention to a wrong person so that the enemy will continue to have his way with you, and you will continue to look elsewhere, and you will continue to be exposed to him while you are trying to protect yourself from your friends. And that is one thing that is very important. God has not kept us in dark concerning this. He has not kept us in the dark concerning this. He has given us light. And he said, your real enemies are principalities, powers, rulers of the darkness of this world, spiritual wickedness in high places. Their boss, your real enemy, which is their boss, is the devil. That is the person that we are supposed to resist, supposed to confront, supposed to overcome, so that we can live victoriously ever after. So no human being is your enemy, irrespective of how wicked he or she is to you, or how badly he wants you dead. Your enemies are the spirits using them to perpetrate such evils. Those human beings are also victims of the evil spirits. Hence, whenever they attack you, all that they are asking for or they are telling you is that they are ripe and ready for you to harvest their souls for Christ. They are asking you that, see, I am a ready fruit. Come and pluck me. Harvest me for Christ. So anytime somebody is doing things that makes you suspect that he is your enemy, then what that person is saying, I am a victim of your enemy. Can you pluck me away from your enemy so that I can team up with you against your enemy? Can you pluck me away? Can you deliver me from this person that is under whom to whom I am a victim? I need deliverance from this person, and that is why I am coming to you, because my blood is on your neck. You are supposed to preach to me. You are supposed to intercede for me. You are supposed to seek my deliverance so that I can be free from this person, from this my your enemy, so that I can now join you to team up against this your enemy. That's what all those enemies, those witches, those wizards, those people that are carrying, that are doing all those things against you, and you think, you believe that they know what they are doing, and you say, no, this person must die. As long as he's my enemy, as long as he's doing this, as long as he's raising this against me, or he has done this against me, or he has done that against me, then he deserves to die, and therefore, what are you waiting for? Jump up and down and die. And all those kind of prayer that you pray, actually, Jesus has made it clear to us in Luke chapter 9, verse 54 to 56, that you do not need to call down fire to kill or to destroy human beings. He said the Son of Man did not come to destroy lives, but to save lives. So when you think that because of the way somebody is acting against you, then you need to destroy the person's life and kill the person, you are actually the devil, you are actually cooperating with the devil to win many souls for the devil to hell. Especially when you kill people, even with your prayers, you are taking them to hell and they are lost to heaven. Those who should have brought joy to heaven, when they repent, they are bringing grief and loss to heaven because they die in their sin to hell, and their blood are actually in your hands. If those are the people you are supposed to have won for Christ, and because you did not win them for Christ, you did not put Bibles in their hands, then the Satan puts bombs in their hands, and they are coming to remind you by all those wicked acts they are doing. They are coming to remind you that, see, you have to win our souls. Those are the things they are doing when they commit those wicked acts. You have to win our souls, intercede and bring the gospel to us. Put your Bible, the Bible in our hands, so that we will throw away these our bombs that the Satan has put in our hands, these weapons that we are using against you. Jesus, he saw human beings as victims, and when they killed him, he said, "Father, forgive them, because they do not know what they are doing." In as much as they were so much as if they knew what they were doing, they were so much confident and outgoing, really dealing with him, even cursing him, abusing him, and spitting on him and telling him that, "You are a prophet, you raised the dead, you did this, can you not save yourself?" and abusing him. Yet he understood that all they were doing were out of ignorance, because they did not know. Actually, they were victims and he needed to save them. So he still went to the cross for them. So those enemies want you to set them free through your intercession, evangelism, and discipleship, until they know the truth that makes free, and for them to be free indeed. Therefore, if indeed you allow God to make you fruitful this year, you will chase out from your land, your life, and all around you the principalities, powers, rulers of the darkness of this world, and spiritual wickedness in high places, and they will fall before you by the sword. Apart from these spirits, you must also chase out their boss, the devil, and he will also flee from you. He will fall before you. Ephesians 6:12 says, "Put on the whole armor of God, that ye may be able to stand against the wiles of the devil." So when you read verse 11, it shows you those other enemies, principalities, powers, rulers of darkness of the world, and spiritual wickedness in the high places. Then verse 12 is saying the devil himself has his wiles that he's using against you, and you need to overcome him. You need to stand against him. So the devil is the big boss in the kingdom of darkness. He uses these gladiators to wrestle, while he specializes in using tricks to lure his targets from the solid ground into sinking sand, to sink and swallow them away. So it is important for you to chase him out. And if you must chase him out, you simply have to stand against him. You stand. He said, "Put on the whole armor of God, that ye may stand, that ye may be able to stand against the wiles of the devil." So you must take your stand firm up on Christ, the solid rock, in submission to God, since all other grounds are sinking sand. That is how to resist the devil, for him to flee from you. And to resist the devil is to stand up, to stand firm, to withstand him, to express opposition through your actions and your confessions of faith in the word of God. To resist the devil also means to refuse to comply with his temptation, with his threats, and with his allurements. So when you look at the meaning of resisting, it means standing against. It means to stand up. It means to take your stand. That is what it means to resist the devil. And so when the Bible is saying that, put on the whole armor of God, that ye may be able to stand against the wiles of the enemy, so the devil, he's saying that he put on the whole armor of God so that you'll be able to resist the devil for him to flee from you. So when Leviticus chapter 26 verse 7 is telling us that part of the reward of fruitfulness is that we'll be able to stand against the devil, we'll be able to withstand the devil, we'll be able to chase the enemy, we'll be able to chase our enemy, and they will fall before us by the sword. Then what he's saying is that our fruitfulness will make us, by the time we have allowed God to make us fruitful, we part of what would have happened is that we will be able to stand and withstand the devil and all his hosts, the principalities, powers, rulers of the darkness of the world, spiritual wickedness in the high places, and all their ranks. We'll be able to stand and withstand them, and they will be able to fall before us by the sword. That is what the word of God has brought to us. The only reason you can fail to withstand the devil is if you are not fruitful. But as long as you are truly fruitful on all sides, you will chase all your enemies, and we have defined your enemies, you will chase them and they will fall before you by the sword. It will be a normal thing, it will be a natural thing for you, as long as you are actually fruitful on all sides. And bear in mind that the Bible says the devil, your enemy, is roaring around like a, is roaming around like a roaring lion, seeking whom to devour. The devil, like a roaring lion, does not eat fruits, it eats flesh. And if you are fruitful, it finds nothing in you to devour. It is flesh, the works of the flesh, that the devil devour. It does not devour the fruit of the Spirit. And the Spirit does not work. The Spirit rest, makes you to rest in Christ. Jesus said, come unto me, all ye that labor and are heavy laden, and I will give you rest. The Bible says in Hebrews chapter 4, there is another rest that the Lord wants for his children. He wants you to enter into his rest so that he will be the one walking in you both to will and to do his good pleasure while you enjoy his rest. So he that has entered into his rest, the Sabbath that the Lord brings unto us, does has ended his work, just as God ended all his work and has entered into his rest. So you are not going to be walking, you are going to be resting, while he is the one using your hand, using your leg, using your eyes, using your mouth, using all your body to walk. So he is now the one that is walking in you, while you are the one, you are resting. He is doing the fighting, he's winning the battle and doing everything. And because you are resting, you will be bearing fruit. You are not producing the works of the flesh, but you are producing the fruit of the Spirit. So the devil roaring around like a roaring lion will not find you anything in you to devour. So the Bible says, when the enemy came to Jesus, Jesus says, he found nothing in me. The prince of this world cometh, but he found nothing in me. So let's go on a short break now. When we come back, we now move on this matter. Amen.
0: Amen, amen, and amen indeed. Yes, thanks to you. Thank you very much for staying with us this morning. 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So if you like that, please reach out to Pastor Agunle directly. You can reach him on 0808-718-0680. You can send him a mail. 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And I can assure you, it will be a huge blessing to you. If you have a prayer request that the Holy Spirit is leading you to share with others, please do not hesitate to send it. Tomorrow we'll be here at 7 a.m. by the grace of God. We'll be here at 7 a.m. for Waiting on God Wednesday. Waiting on God Wednesday. That's the time when we gather together as a community to pray over the request of members of this community. So if you have any such prayer requests, use the link on our page. Just go through the navigation page. Use that link to send in your prayer request. Send it anonymously, and tomorrow we'll be praying together at 6:30 a.m. by the grace of God. We're expecting the evangelist Bayo Adebisi to join us for prayer for the nation. We meet at 6:30 a.m. to pray for our nation, Nigeria. And as we go along, if you have questions or contributions, please feel free to send them in. Just tap the WhatsApp widget on the bottom right-hand corner of our page. Tap that WhatsApp widget and send in your questions and your contribution to this program. If you send it in early enough, we'll bring them to the attention of Pastor Agunloye, and he will respond to them. Always a joy to have you here. God bless you, really good. I'll be back at 8 a.m. for On the Lord's Side, Christian Perspectives on News and Current Events. Pastor is back with us. Pastor, over to you now, sir.
3: Thank you so much, sir.
0: Thank you,
3: sir. And welcome back, dear listeners. We have been dealing with overcoming through fruitfulness. And we read Leviticus chapter 26, verse 7. We have been dealing with the rewards of fruitfulness, that it will help you to overcome your enemies. And here he's saying in verse 7, and ye shall chase your enemies, and they shall fall before you by the sword. And and it shows that you will chase your enemies, because it is here where he's dealing with us in verse 1 to 3, dealing with us with about the terms and conditions based on which is going to make us fruitful. And then thereafter, it began to show us the things that are involved, the rewards of our fruitfulness, that the things that we are going to begin to experience as we become fruitful. So one of it is this, that he says that you will chase your enemies, and they shall fall before you by the sword. And we have been able to identify our enemies as the principalities, powers, rulers of the darkness of the world, and spiritual wickedness in the high places. Not human beings. Not those people who are wicked against you. You see, when you make them to turn you to win them over to yourself, when you begin to hate them and begin to pray against them, when the Bible, in disobedience to the instruction that love your enemies and pray for those who curse you, and that you should do good to those who despitefully use you and all those things. When you begin to, you have made them to win you over to themselves, you have made them to win you, rather than you winning them and making them fall by the sword, chasing them until they fall by the sword. you are rather falling by their sword, under their sword. That is when they have been able to capture you with anger. They have been able to capture you with human anger. They have been able to capture you with revenge. They have been able to capture you to enter into their sight, their own sight, which is the sinking sand, so that you will fall. You cannot win the devil with his own weapons. The weapon that God gave us is love, and is stronger than any other weapon. He said, when your enemy is hungry, you give him food. That is the human being. You give him water. You give him what he needs. He said, when you are praying for them, when you are doing all these good things to them, you are putting hot life coals upon them. And that life coal is not what will destroy and kill and send them to hell. It is what will melt their stony hearts to now submit to the Lord, and to now come to the Lord and say, you are a different person. You have the Spirit of God. I want that Spirit. I want to be saved too. And they will now join you, cooperate with you against our corporate enemy, who is the devil, the principalities, the powers, rulers of darkness of the world, spiritual wickedness in the high places. A lot of us, our goodness, our help, are attached to those people that you are sending to hell. Those people that you are sending to hell, they have one or two things to contribute to you fulfilling God's purpose for your life. And unfortunately, instead of bearing fruit, you have joined to do the works of the flesh against them, and it is not to your credit. So we have seen that if you are fruitful in soul winning and you are bearing all other fruits, like the fruit of peace, joy, love, and all those things, if you bear all those fruits, the fruits that the Lord wants you to bear, and the fruit of soul winning, those who would have brought swords against you in your land will be having Bibles in their hands. And because your ways are fruitful and pleasing unto God, He will make even your enemies to be at peace with you. Therefore, your enemy's swords shall not go through your land. Yesterday, or just as we are finished, we learned that if you allow God to make you fruitful, you will be able to chase your enemies, and they will fall before you by the sword. Now, today's question, this particular questions are question of who are your enemies. Now, another question is, what is this sword that by which you must chase your enemies and make them fall before you? What actually is this sword? And Ephesians chapter 6 continues to give us that answer. Ephesians chapter 6 verse 17 says, and take the helmet of salvation and the sword of the Spirit, which is the word of God. So what is the sword by which the Bible says they will fall before you if you are able to be fruitful? If you allow God to make you fruitful, all these things will just be a normal thing to you. You won't have problem with witches and wizards and with all those, this person, they are running after me, this is my enemy, they want me dead, destiny snatchers, destiny changers, and all those things. You won't have your problem. They won't be your own problem. They are your problems because you are either ignorant or you are not doing what you are supposed to do. Let me use this analogy. If there is feces somewhere, that is, there is defecation somewhere, if somebody shits somewhere, in the few minutes you begin to see flies rushing and meeting on that shit, on that feces. Now, if you could decide to use broom or to use fleet or to use anything to kill the flies, but when you are able to kill all those flies, you are now going about giving testimony. I used broom. Some flies came around me, and I used broom to kill all of them. There were 21 in number, and I killed all of them. In fact, thank God, I was able to pray. I was able to fast. I was able to kill all these my enemies, and you are killing them. You have killed 21 of them. Before you finish that testimony, some other flies will come. Those other enemies, they will come. They will surround that sheet. As long as that sheet continues to be there, those flies will continue to come. If you kill all those ones there, others will still come. They will come as long as it continues to be there. But supposing you just ignored the flies and you just deal with the shit, the feces, you cleanse it and you sanitize the place, you spray the place, you cleanse the place and make the place okay. What will happen to the flies? All of them on their make the place okay. What will happen to the flies? All of them on their own disappears.

you are fighting the wrong person. You are not being able to identify who your enemies are. Now, what is the sword by which they must fall? These enemies must fall before you. And your enemies are the devil and his hosts. His hosts are the principalities, the powers, rulers of darkness of the world, and the spiritual wickedness in the high places. Those spirits are the people that are actually the problem. That are actually victims of the enemy. Those people that the devil is using as his agents against you, they are actually coming to you as a low-hanging fruit. You know what low-hanging fruits are? That you don't need ladder to go and pluck. You don't need long hook to go and pluck. You just stretch forth your hand and you are plucking the fruits. You are harvesting them. Now they are coming to you on a platter of gold. It's just for you now to intercede to save them for their salvation and to preach to them. And unfortunately, the devil will be telling you that since all these days you have been praying for them, don't you have better things to pray for? The devil will be giving you different things to say that no, if they are not cooperating with the devil, why would they be doing that? You, before you gave your own life, were you not in sin? Were you not like them? Were you different from them? When they brought that woman to Jesus, and they wanted to that adulterous woman, they wanted to stone him to death, to stone her to death. Jesus said, if you have not committed sin, be the first to cast a stone. Unfortunately, you are casting a sword against witches, against those human beings, despite the fact that you yourself, you are wicked, you are a sinner, and you have sinned. You are not looking at your own life. Do you see what Jesus have said, that you are guilty of such things? Do you see that you are guilty of what those people were guilty of by killing people that you should have been fruitful with? Those people that should have been written in your favor in heaven, that you are the one God used to win this witch, this wizard, this great person in the hand of the devil. You are the one that the Lord used to save them. But unfortunately, you missed it. So, the sword is what you should have used, and the sword is the word of God. From this verse, we see that is from verse 17, that says, and take the helmet of salvation and the sword of the Spirit, which is the word of God. From this verse, we see that the sword by which principalities and powers, rulers of darkness of the world, spiritual wickedness in high places, and indeed the devil himself will fall before you, is the word of God. However, for that word of God to work for you, you must be initiated into the kingdom of God through salvation, and always wear the helmet of that salvation on your head. And how do you do that? James 4:7. It says, submit yourself therefore to God, resist the devil, and it will flee from you. In other words, if you refuse to submit yourself to God, first of all in salvation, and then putting on the helmet by maintaining and retaining your salvation through obedience to him and continuing with him in submission to him, you will not be able to use the sword to overcome the enemy. That's why you may not now have to join the enemy in their works. So do not dare the devil or his host without first submitting yourself to God through salvation. Why must you become a cheap prey to him? The fruitfulness by which you can chase the devil and his host to make them fall before you comes only after you have been saved from the devil by Jesus. You cannot be under the devil and defeat him. You must first submit yourself to God by accepting him as your Lord and Savior. And the question I'm having for you today is, have you accepted Jesus as your Lord and Savior? If not, you need to accept him today. You need to accept him now so that you'll be able to chase your enemies and they will be able to fall before you by the sword. And now, one of the things that will happen if you allow God to make you

0: fruitful is that you'll be able to chase your enemies and they will fall before you by the sword. We have been able to identify your enemies as the devil and his host alone, not human beings. We have also been able to identify our sword as the word of God. Take note, the sword is the spirit word of God, not just the letters. Not just the letters. When you read the letters of the word of God, you can even misbehave. The letter killeth, but the spirit gives life. Do you know what the sword is? S is for spirit, and then the remaining is the word, the spirit word, the S word. That is the sword. The sword that you use to overcome the enemy is not just the letters of the word, but the spirit of the word. So we have discovered that the sword will not work for you unless and until you are initiated into God's kingdom by salvation through Jesus Christ. Now, the matter is, how do we use that sword? Now, Ephesians 6:13 says, "Wherefore, take unto you the whole armor of God, that ye may be able to withstand in the evil day, and having done all to stand." Stand therefore. So, standing actually is all we need if we must overcome the devil. And overcoming through fruitfulness, it means standing on the word of God. Now, the word of God, fruitfulness, one of the ways to be fruitful is to be obedient to the word of God, is to apply the word of God to your life. That is, you are standing on the word of God. Now, that is the fruitfulness that Jesus was talking about in the parable of the sower. In the parable of the sower, God the Father is the sower. The seed is the word of God, according to Luke chapter 8, verse 11. The seed is the word of God. The Father is the sower. Your heart is the soil. The soil upon which the seed is sown. And the fruitfulness he's talking about is the obedience, the application, the standing upon the word of God by your life. That is, the word that you heard, the word that you have heard, that you are not applying to your life, is not fruitful in you. The word that you have heard, if you have heard the word of God and you are not obeying it, you are not walking on it, you are not standing on it, you are not standing with it, you are not obeying it, you are not applying it to your life, that word is not fruitful in you. So it's not bearing fruits in you. That word probably has died, as is by the wayside, and has been eaten by the birds, or is by the thorn and has been choked by the thorns, or is by the rock. It has not taken root in you. That word is not germinating, or maybe it's germinated and it's flourishing, but because of the cares of this world, it has been choked and it has been destroyed in you. Now, that word of God, that the sword of the Spirit, when you stand on it, the way to use the sword of the Spirit to overcome is to stand on it and apply it to your life. Simply applying the word of God through obedience is all you need to overcome the devil. What overcomes the devil is not even your prayers. And I don't want you to misunderstand me. You are going to pray. But it is what the Bible says in 1 John chapter 5, verse 4. Because many of us, we overemphasize prayers as the weapon to overcome the devil. And you overemphasize the matter of fasting, vigils, prayer, and all that. All those things are very good because they are going to help our faith. Jude, verse 20, said, "Building up yourself, dearly beloved, building up yourself on your most holy faith, praying in the Holy Ghost." So prayer is going to help build your faith. But what actually overcomes the devil is not those prayers. It is your faith. 1 John chapter 5, verse 4, whatsoever is born of God overcomes the world. And this is the victory that overcomes the world, even our faith. And your faith comes by the word of God. Faith cometh by hearing, and hearing the word of God. And how do you now have faith? By the word of God, by applying, by standing on the word of God. So when you read Revelation chapter 17, the Bible was talking about the war that they will fight with the Lamb, and the Lamb, they will not penetrate the Lamb. The Lamb will overcome them, and will, because he's the King of Kings, the Lord of Lords, and those who are with the Lamb, they are the called, they are the chosen. That's 17:14. I think Revelation 17:14 or 14:17. That they are the called, they are the chosen, and they are the faithful ones. So they are with the Lamb. It is the Lamb that is fighting the battle and winning the battle and overcoming. As long as they are there, they are simply resting with the Lamb. They are standing with the Lamb. So when Jesus calls you as a disciple, he said he called them, he chose those 12 to be with him. All Jesus is asking from you is to be with him by standing with him on his word. His word, applying it, standing with it, standing on it by faith is what gives you victory over any enemy you may be talking about in this world, any enemy you may be thinking about in this world. Stand, understand, get the revelation of the word of God, apply it to your life, confess it to your life, apply it to your life, and live by it. Let it be your stand. That is how to resist the devil. After you have submitted yourself to God, wearing the helmet of your salvation, you stand and withstand the devil by standing on the word of God. That's your sword. The spirit word. This is the word that the Lord has revealed to me. That's what I'm standing on. When you shift your ground from it, all other ground is sinking sand. When you now sink, the devil will use you as a trophy against the other people and say, see how I overcome that person. He did more than you, but now he has become a victim. He will not tell you that all he did to that person is to lure him away from the solid ground, which is the word of God, and which is the sword of the spirit by which you overcome the devil. Standing, resting on the promises of God, on the word of God, applying it to your life, doing it, obeying it, applying it. That is what you need to overcome the devil. So when you are fruitful with the word of God, the word of God is coming to you, and it's bearing fruits in your life through obedience. That is to say, the word of God is bearing fruits in your life. You are obeying it. You are obeying it. The sower has sown the word in your life. Your heart is a good soil, and it's germinating, it's bringing forth fruit, germinating, and it's flourishing through meditations and confession. But through your standing on it, is bearing fruit. That is when you can say, you are using the sword against the devil. You also use the sword in prayers. As you pray and you stand on the word of God, that this is what the word says, this is what the word says, and therefore, because the word of God says this, Satan, you are a liar, you are not going to have space in this area, because this is what the word of God says. And because you stand on that, and the word of God is already having space in your life, you are already obeying it, then you will naturally overcome the devil. It will not be a struggle for you, because the devil is greater than our great grandfather. We cannot win the devil by ourselves. The way to chase our enemies and cause them to fall before us is to stand by the sword, the Spirit's word, and the Lord will uphold us in the name of Jesus. We make this a true reality in our lives in Jesus' name. Amen.
1: Amen. Amen. And amen indeed. Thank you, Pastor, for yet another challenging time, inviting us to look again at the scriptures. And I really am thankful for your exposition on how we identify who our true enemies are. Because we have a lot of teaching out there asking many people to focus on neighbors and friends and relatives. And I mean, it's just incongruous that as Christians we are praying for the downfall of fellow human beings, when, as you have rightly mentioned, these people when they exhibit aspects that are not pleasing to us, that are even antagonistic to us, we should see them as people who themselves are under the bondage of our real enemy, which is Satan. And I thank God for that. Somebody raised a question here about minimizing the place of prayer. Do you want to further clarify that?
0: Yes, I never minimized the place of prayer, and you should never misunderstand me. It is not that we are going, you cannot go anywhere without prayer. Mm-hmm. You must pray, and you must keep praying. But prayer will only build your faith. It is faith that overcomes the enemy. 1 John chapter 5 verse 4, yes. It says whatsoever is born of God overcomes the world. Yes. And this is the victory that overcomes the world, even our faith. Yes. So it is your faith that overcomes the world. It is not your prayers. There are a lot of people that are praying and they are not praying in faith. Mm-hmm. And because they are not praying by the word of God, they are not praying in faith, and they cannot overcome the world. They will continue to pray till they die against those enemies. They can never live in victory. They can never finish praying that prayer because it is not of faith. What gives you victory and rest is faith. That this is, and what gives you that faith, what one of the ways that you build your faith is prayer. That's why I quoted Jude verse 20, that dearly beloved, building up yourself in your most holy faith, praying in the Holy Spirit. So you will need prayers to build your faith. You cannot build your faith without prayers. That so we cannot undermine or lay down the place of prayers, but you cannot put prayers above faith, and you are just praying and you are not applying the trust in God that God has actually overcome them. The Bible says having stripped all principalities and powers of their powers, he made a public show of them openly, triumphing over them in it. He has overcome them, and we have to stand in the victory that he has given to us, not as if we are the one that have to fight that battle to win them now. So that is what we are saying. It is not that we will not pray. We must pray. When Jesus was talking to the disciples asked, why are we not able to chase out these demons? And you now came and you chased them out. The first answer Jesus gave them is, it is because of your unbelief. Mm-hmm. The one that we always emphasize is the fact that this kind goeth not out but by prayer and fasting. Yeah. But before he made the statement of prayer and fasting, he has first of all made the statement of faith. Yeah. He said, it is because of your unbelief. Mm-hmm. And he said, however, this type goeth not out without fasting and prayer. In other words, that your unbelief would have been overcome. You would have had that faith to cast this out if you had actually built up yourself on your most holy faith, praying and fasting in the Holy Ghost. So we must understand the place of faith and the place of prayers. We cannot undermine any of them. I hope that you understand.
1: Yes, I mean, clearly, and thank God for that clarification. And I pray the Lord will help us indeed to build up ourselves in our most holy faith and to be more than conquerors in this world and in the next, in Jesus' name. Amen. Amen.
0: Amen.
1: Thank you very much, Pastor. Please, anytime you come back here, that's to everyone listening now. You can come back after 3 p.m., I believe, and you'll be able to listen to this message again and again. And this is a message that we need to share with others. So when you come back after 3 p.m., please find a way just to share it with other people and let many more even be blessed by this exposition this morning. Pastor, please say a word of prayer as we bring this segment to a close.
0: Our Father in heaven, we thank you for the mercy we have received this morning.
1: Thank you, Lord.
0: Please help us once again not to be hearers alone, Amen. Deceiving our own selves,
1: Amen.
0: But Lord, to be doers. Let your word be fruitful in us so that we can live a life that overcomes the world in the name of Jesus Christ.
1: Amen.
0: Lord, please show us mercy.
1: Amen.
0: Show us mercy that we will be able to chase our enemies, having identified them as the principalities, powers, rulers of darkness of the world and spiritual wickedness in the high places, and the devil, their boss himself. Amen. Lord, help us to always chase them from our own lives, from our families, from around us, in the name of Jesus.
1: Amen.
0: Help us to chase them out from those people that the devil is using as agents against us.
1: Amen.
0: So that we will not take those people as enemies, but we will help them to be delivered from the bondage of Satan in the name of Jesus.
1: Amen.
0: Thank you, Father.
1: Amen.
0: Blessed be your holy name. I pray, Lord, that you grant us victory this week over the devil and his hosts in the name of Jesus.
1: Amen.
0: I pray that you be with Gospel Best Radio and Amen. Grant them victory over all the antics and the plans of the devil against the work you have committed into their hands.
1: Amen.
0: In the name of Jesus. Thank you, Father. Blessed be your holy name. In Amen. Jesus' precious name, we have prayed.
1: Amen. Amen. Thank you
0: Amen.
1: So much. I will look forward to seeing you again next week by
0: Thank
1: God's
0: you
1: grace.
0: So much. Amen. Thank you for having me.

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8: And it's a blessing indeed. Good morning, good morning, good morning to you. And thank you for tuning in to Gospel Best Radio this morning. This is Awake to a Song. And this early morning, I'm most delighted to be the vessel of the Holy Spirit, welcoming you to a brand new day and inviting you to awake to this beautiful song. This lovely song by Robin Mark, titled Jesus, All for Jesus. I remember long ago, I think this movie like 2010, 2011, I was in the United Kingdom, and I traveled alone, and it was around this time that I came across this song. And you know how some song, a particular song sometimes remind you of a particular episode in your life. And I know it was a time I was really waiting on God for something. And it was at that time I came across this song, and it has been such a song of inspiration for me, a song that calls me to rededicate my life to the one who owns me. And I think that's exactly what the Holy Spirit is saying to you this morning, and that's why the Holy Spirit has led us to this song this morning, Jesus, All for Jesus. And I'm going to read the lyrics of this song just before we play it. Jesus, all for Jesus, all I am and have and ever hope to be. Jesus, all for Jesus, all I am and have and ever hope to be. All of my ambitions, hopes and plans, I surrender these into your hands. All of my ambitions, hopes and plans, I surrender these into your hands. For it's only in your will that I'm free. For it's only in your will that I'm free. Jesus, all for Jesus, all I am and have and ever hope to be. And I do hope that this new day, you are able to recommit to your Lord, and that you hear the voice of your Savior saying to you, well, surrender it all to Jesus, your ambitions, your hopes and plans, and that you are able to say like your Lord, this is what I want, nevertheless not your will, nevertheless not my will, nevertheless not my will but yours, nevertheless not my will but yours. We should remember what our Lord said to his disciples, Matthew 16, 24 to 25. Whoever wants to be my disciple must deny themselves and take up their cross and follow me. For whoever wants to save their life will lose it. But whoever loses their life for me will find it. And of course, this wasn't talking about a morbid desire to die or suicidal thought or suicidal tendencies. It was saying that, well, whatever you want out of this life, make it subject to what God wants for you in life. All of my ambitions, hopes, and plans, I surrender these into your hands. And I hope you'll be able to say this, really, that you'll be able to say, Lord, indeed, all of my ambitions, hopes, and plans, I surrender this. You'll be able to say, I surrender this into your hands. And you're going to find that when you are truly able to surrender all this to Him, I bet you, it's going to make something beautiful out of your life.

So I hope you can sing along with these, with Robin Mark, this song, Jesus, Jesus, All for Jesus. I'm going to quickly read the lyrics again, just before it starts to play. Jesus, all for Jesus, all I am and have and ever hope to be. Jesus, all for Jesus, all I am and have and ever hope to be. All of my ambitions, hopes and plans, I surrender these into your hands. All of my ambitions, hopes and plans, I surrender these into your hands. For it's only in your will that I'm free. For it's only in your will that I'm free. Jesus, all for Jesus, all I am and have and ever hope to be. And truly, if you want to experience true freedom and true peace, just let Jesus take the lead. And I'll add to the ambitions, hopes and plans, I'll say your fears too, everything, just commit it into his hands, and you're going to experience the peace that the world cannot understand, the peace that the world cannot give, the joy that wells from deep within. Lord, give us grace to trust you more. Give us grace to let you take the wheel of our lives. Give us grace to say, Lord, not my will but yours. Give us grace to give it all up for you, trusting that you know best, trusting that your plans are better. Your plans are good. Your plans are the best for us. Give us grace to say, all my ambitions, hopes, and plans, I surrender these into your hands.

And indeed, I want to encourage you this morning not to hesitate to surrender all to Him, all your ambitions and plans, your worries, your fears, your anxieties about tomorrow, even your plans, even your detailed, the most detailed plans, even the things you want most fondly, most fervently. Surrender them all to Him, and you will find Him a most reliable person.

Well, and just in case there's somebody out there this morning who is doubtful about whether to commit everything to God's hand and hand over to Him and to let God take the wheel, to let Jesus take the wheel of his life, or let Jesus take control of what is coming. Well, I want to remind you of what the Holy Spirit has revealed to the psalmist. Psalm 2 verse 12. Blessed are all who take refuge in Him. What is the approaching disaster? And you remember that Psalm 2 is about the conspiracy of the evil and the wicked ones against the Lord's anointed. You are the Lord's anointed. Psalm 2 is a messianic psalm talking about our Lord Jesus Christ, but you are His brother, and the Lord will defend you the same way that He would defend our Lord Jesus Christ Himself, His Messiah. And here is Psalm 2 verse 12 saying, blessed are all who take refuge, in Him. So if there are conspiracies afoot, if there are there is rebellion against you, if there are people banding together, conspiring against you, well, you trust in God. He will break them with His rod of iron, and you will find indeed that blessed are they who trust, that blessed are they who trust in Him. That's from Psalm 2 verse 12. I'm trying to remind you of all the exhortations from the psalmist by the power of the Holy Spirit to you this morning, to remind you that if you take refuge in Him, if you surrender all to Him, as this song exhorts us to do, you will say, wow, blessed are they who take refuge in Him. Psalm 34 verse 8. The psalmist wrote, taste and see that the Lord is good. Blessed is the one who takes refuge in Him. And are you identifying the theme here? You know, the person who takes refuge in Him is the person who is not depending on his own wisdom, on his own means, on his own arm and methods and resources and provisions and designs and schemes for protection, but who runs to Him and says, Lord, cover me. Maybe I have horses, but you have given them to me. I have strong legs, but you have given them to me. I have resources, but you have given them to me. But I'm not dependent on them. All the plans I have, I've been diligent in having those plans. All my ambitions, all my plans, even my fears and my anxieties, my future, Lord, I commit them into Your hands. Take the wheel, Lord. Take the wheel, because I know that blessed are they who take refuge in Him. Psalm 40 verse 4. Blessed is the one who trusts in the Lord, who does not look to the proud, to those who turn aside to false gods. And Psalm 40 is a particularly important point for us to note. In verse 4 saying, some in terms of their future and the things they want and their fears, that they look to those who are not on the Lord's side for help. But in Psalm 40 verse 4, the Holy Spirit says to you, blessed is the one who trusts in the Lord, who does not look to the proud, who does not look to those who turn aside to false gods. Psalm 84 verse 12, you know this so well, the declaration of the psalmist, Lord Almighty, blessed is the one who trusts in You. I tell you, by the power of the Holy Spirit, that if you yourself this morning will resolve anew to trust totally and completely in the Lord God Almighty, you will come back rejoicing, you come back testifying from the rooftop and saying, Lord Almighty, now I know, blessed is the one who trusts in You. Remember that statement from Psalm 20? I believe Psalm 20, where the psalmist declared, saying, now I know. I'm going to open to it now.
just read it as the psalmist wrote it. Yes, Psalm 20 verse 6. Now I know that the Lord saves his anointed. He will answer him from his holy heaven. Now I know. And I pray that will be your testimony as well. As you resolve this morning, as you are awake to this song, and you hear the voice of the Holy Spirit say to you, leave it all. Let Jesus take the wheel. Let him take the wheel. Just say, Lord, I surrender everything into your hands. You will come back rejoicing. You will find yourself in the same position as the psalmist in Psalm 20 who wrote saying, now I know that the Lord saves the anointed. You'll find yourself in the same position as the psalmist in Psalm 84 verse 12 who declared, Lord Almighty, now I know that blessed is the one who trusts in you. Blessed is the one who trusts in you. And of course, Psalm 112 from verse 1, praise the Lord. Blessed are those who fear the Lord, who find great delight in his command. Psalm 28 verse 7, the Lord is my strength and my shield. My heart trusts in him and he helps me. My heart trusts in him and he helps me. Psalm 125, can we celebrate the faithfulness of God? Can we celebrate his constancy without mentioning Psalm 125 verse 1? Those who trust in the Lord are like Mount Zion, which cannot be shaken but endures forever. Those who trust in him, those who say Jesus, all for Jesus, all my ambitions, plans and fears and anxieties, all everything I commit it into you. Those who trust in him, they were like Mount Zion, which cannot be shaken but endures forever. Good morning to you once again. Welcome to a brand new day. This is the day the Lord has made. And here on gospelbearspirit.com, the Lord is saying to you, awake to this song. Wake up to this song, Jesus, all for Jesus. This song by Mark Robin. I'm going to read again the lyrics just before we play this song one more time before the end of this program. Jesus, all for Jesus. Jesus, all for Jesus. I'm going to read it again. This is what the Holy Spirit is asking you to wake up to this morning. And there's a reason for that. God has something to say, that much I know, and he's talking to someone, and I do pray that person is you. Jesus, all for Jesus, all I am and have and ever hope to be. And I hope you can repeat this even as I read it as a prayer to God. Say, Jesus, all for Jesus, all I am and have and ever hope to be. Jesus, all for Jesus, all I am and have and ever hope to be. All of my ambitions, hopes and plans, I surrender these into your hands. All of my ambitions, hopes and plans, I surrender these into your hands. For it's only in your will that I'm free. For it's only in your will that I'm free. Jesus, all for Jesus, all I am and have and ever hope to be. And I'm going to add, I'll say, for it's only in your will that I'm happy. For it's only in your will that I have peace. For it's only in your will that I'm glad. For it's only in your will that I have fulfillment. For it's only in your will that I'm safe. For it's only your will that I'm near you. For it's only your will that I will find the fullness of joy and the pleasure in your presence. Jesus, all for Jesus. Good morning to you once again, and may the Lord bless you real good this new day in Jesus' name. Amen.

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4: 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And I hope that was a blessing to you, Rick. I hope that was a blessing to you. Coming up next, morning exhortation. And today, the title of our exhortation is The Happy Christian. This is a sermon preached by Dr. James Boyce, The Happy Christian. And I do pray that it blesses you. Good morning to you once again. It's going to be a beautiful day. By His grace, in Jesus' name, amen.
5: 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If Jesus was called the Man of Sorrows, why is Dr. Boyce claiming that we, His followers, should be the happiest people on earth? 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
6: If a producer of one of today's popular movies, a director of one of our television shows, or an editor of a popular fashion or news magazine were to rewrite the Beatitudes, I suppose they would go something like this: blessed are the rich and powerful, blessed are the sexually liberated, blessed are the beautiful and handsome, blessed are the famous, blessed are those the world looks up to. That is the exact opposite of what Jesus Christ said in the Sermon on the Mount. He said, blessed are the poor in spirit, blessed are those who mourn, blessed are the meek, blessed are those who hunger and thirst for righteousness, blessed are the merciful, blessed are the pure in heart, blessed are the peacemakers, blessed are those who are persecuted because of righteousness. This is the introduction to the most significant collection of Jesus Christ's ethical teachings in all the New Testament. And it's an exposition of what it means ethically to be His follower. It's an exposition of that classical text on discipleship from Luke, where Jesus said, if any man would follow me, he must deny himself, take up his cross daily, and follow me. This is what denying oneself means. And yet the really striking thing about it, you see, is not that Jesus says, look, if you want to get to heaven, this is what you're going to have to do. You're going to have to be poor. You're going to have to mourn. You're going to have to be miserable and all sorts of other things. But on the contrary, Jesus Christ says, look, this is the way to happiness. And not merely happiness in some far-off, distant kingdom of God in heaven. This is the way to be happy now. Because the world's way, which is the way of self, does not lead to happiness. And my way, which is the way of self-renunciation for the good of others, actually does. Now we ought to listen to what Jesus Christ says about happiness, if for no other reason that it's perfectly obvious that the world's way doesn't work. Those of us who live in America know that our Constitution guarantees to us, as an inalienable right, the pursuit of happiness. And that's what most people are spending their time on, pursuing happiness. And they try in all sorts of ways. There's a person who thinks that the way to be happy is to become rich, and so he spends all his time trying to accumulate money. He thinks he'd be happy if he could just get $100,000, and he gets $100,000, but by the time he's gotten it, inflation has made it about what it was worth when he started out, and so he thinks, well, he'd be happy if he could get a million. And if he gets his million, he goes on to want two, and then three, and more. Somebody once asked John D. Rockefeller, who in his day was the richest man in America, how much money is enough? And Rockefeller said with a certain degree of wisdom, just a little bit more. It was a Texas millionaire who said, I thought that money could buy happiness. I have been terribly disillusioned. Here's another person who thinks that he can be happy if he can just gain enough power. So he goes after political power. He sets his eye on a council seat in the city, and he wins that. No sooner does he get his council seat than he's beginning to think about becoming mayor. He becomes mayor, he sets his eye on the governor's chair, thinks, oh, if I can just be governor, I'll be happy. And if he gets that, well, the next thing, he wants to be president of the United States. Power does

sexually whenever we want and with whomever we want, well, then everything will be all right. That's the way to be happy. It's interesting that even in the world there's some recognition that this is a blind alley. Some months ago, CBS did a news story on the swinging singles scene in Northern California and interviewed a lot of people, including a number of women that had been involved in this. And the women, not Christian women, but the women, said, one after the other, as they were interviewed for this program, all the men want to do is get in bed with you. I have had enough of that to last a lifetime. They said they were dropping out of that scene. Somebody else says, well, fame is the way to go. If you can only become famous enough, then everything will flow to you. People will praise you. Everything will be wonderful. Voltaire, the atheist, was probably the most famous man of his day in Europe. But when he lay dying, he's reported to have said to his doctor, I am abandoned by both God and man. I will give you half of what I'm worth if you can give me but 6 months more life. We look at the world and all these attempts to buy happiness or win it, and we see the disillusionment, the frustration, it's all around us. And we find ourselves saying, well, if that's the case, is nobody then really happy? Well, regardless of what may be true of us, there was at least one man who obviously was. We call him the man of sorrows. And he was a man of sorrows. He took our sorrows on himself. But still, he was happy if ever a man was. Billy Graham wrote of him, if by happiness we mean serenity, confidence, contentment, peace, joy, soul satisfaction, then Jesus was supremely happy. We never read of his laughing, though I'm sure he did. He was not given to pleasure-seeking, hilariousness, jokes, poking fun at others. His happiness was not dependent on outward circumstances. He did not have to have an outward stimulus to make him happy. He had learned a secret that allowed him to live above the circumstances of life and fear of the future. He moved with calmness, certainty, serenity through the most trying circumstances, even death. Certainly, if anyone had genuine happiness and blessedness, it was Jesus Christ. In the Sermon on the Mount, which I have referred to, especially the Beatitudes, Jesus Christ gives his disciples the secret of this happiness. Now, it's worth looking at this formula because that's what it is. There are a number of things he mentions. Jesus talks about being poor in spirit, first of all. And we look at that and we say, well, what in the world does that mean? Over in Luke's gospel, where you have another version of the Beatitudes given, I believe, on another occasion, the two words in spirit are left out. And so in Luke you read, blessed is he that is poor. Some people have looked at that and then have compared it with Matthew 5 and said, well, and I think they say this rightly, Matthew 5 throws a proper interpretation upon that. Jesus is not talking here primarily about being materially deprived. He's not saying that you are necessarily happier for being poor than for being rich. He's not saying you'll find happiness simply by giving away your possessions. Being poor in spirit is the opposite of being rich in pride, and what Jesus refers to here is that kind of poverty of spirit whereby the individual takes a humble position before God. That's the place we have to begin when we're talking about our relationship with God. We don't come to God boasting of what we've done or what we have or what we can do or what we've achieved. We come as paupers, as beggars, which is what this refers to. And we say, oh, Lord God, I have nothing to bring to you. I come with empty hands. And I ask you to fill my hands out of your great grace. It's people like that who are happy. I wrote along those lines a number of years ago when I first did a study of the Sermon on the Mount and published it, and I'm not about to repudiate what I said on that occasion, but I think that as I've grown over the years, I have come to see that perhaps that exposition, while that is true, is not fully adequate. I believe that this phrase, poor in spirit, is talking primarily

0: the humble attitude before God, but it is not a humble attitude before God that has nothing to do with our possessions. On the contrary, if we are clinging to our possessions, we are not taking a humble attitude before God, and we must take more seriously the lifestyle of Jesus Christ, who literally had nothing but trusted God daily for his daily bread. A.W. Tozer is one who is very sensitive to this, and he wrote about possessions. The blessed ones who possess the kingdom are they who have repudiated every external thing and have uprooted from their hearts all sense of possessing. These are the poor in spirit. They have reached an inward state paralleling the outward circumstances of the common beggar in the streets of Jerusalem, because that is what the word poor, as Christ used it, really means. These blessed poor are no longer slaves to the tyranny of things. They've broken the yoke of the oppressor, and this they have done not by fighting but by surrendering. Though free from all sense of possessing, they yet possess all things. The second of these Beatitudes talks about mourning, and again, when we come to a word like this, we find ourselves with the same diversity of interpretation. I believe, and I've said that before, that when it speaks about mourning, it's speaking primarily about mourning for sin. Because you can't read the Bible without realizing that sin is the great problem. Oh, there are other problems in the world, problems that flow from sin, for which we should mourn. But the great problem is sin, and the great meaning of sin is that we are in opposition to God, and sin is a breach between ourselves and God. And that's what we should be sorry for and mourn for. Anybody who understands that must mourn, and those who mourn find the kind of comfort about which Jesus Christ speaks. It's the comfort of the gospel. And yet, having said that, you see, I want to also add that those who mourn for their sin and find comfort in the gospel are not insensitive to the tragedies of the world, but rather mourn for that as well. You can't fault Martin Luther for an inadequate understanding of the gospel. Luther knew that sin was the problem and the gospel was the solution, but when Luther translated this in the German Bible, he translated it as Liedtragen, which meant sorrow bearing. And he was referring not to bearing our own sorrow, but bearing the world's sorrow. There is a sense in which Christians take the sorrow of the world upon themselves. They identify with the outcast. They feel for the lonely. They suffer with the one who suffers loss. You say, how does that produce happiness? That's a hard thing to explain. But those who have done that, those who identify with the lonely, the suffering, the loss, the grieving, know that there is a comfort and a fellowship in that that transcends any amount of self-seeking. People say, oh, if I could just be free of that, I don't want to have anything to do with death. I don't want to have anything to do with suffering. I don't want to have anything to loss. I want to isolate myself from those things. And what happens? They, of all people, are the most miserable. But those that are sorrow bearers, they find the comfort of the gospel. Verse 5, blessed are the meek, says Jesus. Now, what does meek mean? We talk about meek. Well, that's what Caspar Milquetoast was. People were always stepping on him. We say nobody wants to be like that. I think that's probably true. Nobody does, and I'm one of them. I don't want to be like that either. Here's a case where I think the Lord Jesus probably was referring to the Old Testament. He lived in the Old Testament, of course. It was the scripture of the day. And much of what he says has its roots in the Old Testament, though, of course, it's utterly transformed and new in Christ's own speech. But here's a case where, in my judgment, he borrows the Beatitude right out of the Psalms. In the 37th Psalm, verse 11, but the meek shall inherit the earth. That's what it says. And here's what he says. The meek shall inherit the earth. The reason I refer to that is that if you study Psalm 37, you'll find that Psalm 37 is an exposition of what it means to be meek. This is a psalm that says the meek man does not fret because of evil men, but rather, number one, he trusts in the Lord. Number two, he does good. Number three, he delights in the Lord. Number four, he commits his way unto the Lord. Number five, he rests quietly in the Lord and patiently for him. Number 8, he restrains himself from anger and turns from wrath. This is the meek man. Meek man is not somebody that gets stepped on all the time. The meek man is somebody who bows low before God. Because he bows low before God, he's able to stand up against those who would oppress him. Jesus has a very interesting blessing for the meek. Jesus says the meek will inherit the earth. You ever pondered on that? You know, when the Emperor Julian, who was a great persecutor of the Christians, confiscated all their property, it was the last great persecution in the Roman Empire, and after that, things changed. But Emperor Julian confiscated all the property, the Christians, all the property he could get. And he joked about it. He wrote it down. That's how we know. He said he was trying to make them poor so they would be poor enough to enter heaven. But it's interesting that Jesus doesn't say that. He doesn't say, blessed are the meek, for they shall eventually, in spite of their meekness, enter heaven and possess it. He says, blessed are the meek, for they shall inherit the earth. Now, how is that? Well, it's probably true in several senses. It's true spiritually and even historically in terms of God's plan in history. When Christians participate in the proclamation of the gospel and the kingdom of God comes in that way, there's a sense in which Christians as part of the great family of God inherit the earth. And when the Lord Jesus Christ returns and he establishes his power on earth, there's a sense there in which they inherit the earth and reign with him. It's what Scripture says. But you know, I think there is another sense in which we inherit the earth even now, because you see, those things can be kind of future and not mean a whole lot. Who is the person who never really possesses anything? He's the one who's trying to hang on to it at all costs. Oh, he can have millions upon millions of dollars. But if he's worried that he's going to lose that money, if he's afraid that the market's going to fall and he's going to lose the margin, he's going to have to sell off and all of that, he doesn't possess those things. Those things possess him. He's absolutely miserable. But the meek person who, in terms of the definition of Psalm 37, trusts the Lord and doesn't fret himself because of evildoers and waits patiently to see what God can do, well, that person, whether he possesses much or little, in a sense, possesses it all. Because he's not worrying about the morrow. He's trusting God to provide that. God, who provides for the lilies of the field and the birds of the air, can certainly take care of him. And so he goes out in the morning, and instead of worrying about whether he's going to be able to earn enough money in his job to impress his boss so he gets his raise next week and goes on to a higher position in the company, he looks up at the sky and he sees the sun rise and the beauty of the day, and he possesses the skies. And when he goes out on the weekends, instead of worrying whether things are not going to be quite right the next week or whether something bad is going to happen, and he instead enjoys the beauty of the earth, there's a sense in which he possesses the earth. All the rich man may own the field, but he doesn't possess it any more than the Christian who says, look what God has made. Isn't it beautiful? Isn't it wonderful that God has given me life to enjoy these things? That is why, in a real sense, I'm not talking in some strange abstract sense, but that is why, in a real sense, the Christian who really trusts God is richer than any rich man on the face of the earth. And that's a wonderful thing. Jesus said that's the way to happiness. Blessed are those who hunger and thirst for righteousness. Ah, there's the key, hunger and thirst for righteousness. Who hungers and thirsts for righteousness? I have in my study a little book by Walter Trowbridge that my wife has been using with her class called Living with Unfulfilled Desires. It's written for adolescents, and it's about sexual desires and working through that difficult stage of life. But you know, that title, Living with Unfulfilled Desires, might well be the title of our entire age. Unfulfilled desires, that's what people live with. The only problem is, for the most part, they're not willing to live with them. The motto of our age is do everything you can to fulfill your desires and do it as quickly as you can. Don't let the grass grow under your feet. You only go around once. Live for today. Take it all. That's what our world does. It hungers and thirsts for everything except righteousness. And so it finds sin, and with sin, sin's frustration. And that's why the world is such a miserable place. And that's why so many Christians also sometimes are so miserable. We do not hunger and thirst for righteousness. We hunger and thirst as the world does. Some years ago, must be 20 years ago now, I read a little article in Eternity Magazine that was written by E.M. Blakelock, an Australian and a Bible scholar, on Bible imagery. He had done a whole series on Bible images. And this particular article on Bible imagery had to do with water as an image in the Bible and a thirst for water. He pointed out, and did so quite rightly, that most of us are never really thirsty. Oh, there are times when we're out in some physical activity that we get a bit thirsty, but, you know, never much. And at any rate, if we are, we always can satisfy it quickly. We even have a variety of ways to satisfy it. But he said, you know, when you live in a semi-arid or desert country, as many of the Bible characters did, indeed almost all of them, thirst is a very real thing. Thirst is something that kills you, because if you can't get water and get water quickly when you need it in a country like that, you die. When Jesus talked about hungering and thirsting for righteousness, the people who heard that knew what he was talking about. They were saying, you must have righteousness or die. And then Blakelock gives this illustration. He had been reading a book by a major in the British Army during the First World War, whose name was Vincent Gilbert. And he had led a detachment of soldiers as part of the liberation of that area of the world when the Turks were driven out. And at one place in his book, he describes a battle and a march that they made from Beersheba, which is known in the Bible, to a place called Syria, which is not known in the Bible so far as I know, but where there were wells. It was a hot day. The battle was raging through the heat of the desert. The sun was beating down mercilessly. The Turks were making a retreat, but it was a slow retreat. And here was this great company of combined British and Australian and other companies that were trying to get to Syria and its wells by nightfall, because if they didn't get there, they would die. And he described the way they fought, and that as they fought through the heat of the desert, their eyes were bloodshot, their minds reeled, their tongues began to swell, their lips turned purple. Men who dropped out of the company were never seen of again, but those who were able fought on and fought on until just at nightfall they entered Syria on the heels of the retreating Turks. And in Syria were wells, great, great wells. They were there in the public square. There was a stone wall around them. And as these British troops entered the city, the order was given for every man to fall in. They all lined up there in the square, facing the cisterns. And then the orders were given. People were to drink. First the wounded, next those who were on guard duty, and then the soldiers, company by company, by company. It was 4 hours before the last man had his drink. And all that time they were standing there in the marketplace of Syria, where they could hear the water running into the tanks in the cool night air. And Gilbert wrote, I think we all learned our first great Bible lesson that day at Syria Wells. Oh, how great would be our righteousness if we hungered and thirsted for it like that. And what's the promise? Blessed are those who hunger and thirst for righteousness, because they shall be filled. You think if you hunger and thirst for righteousness that God's going to hold it back? He's going to say, no, I don't want you to be holy yet. Suffer a little longer. It's God's desire that we be holy. If we're not holy, it's because we really do not want to be. These Beatitudes are not merely thrown together. There's an order to them. The first three of them, poor in spirit, mourning, meek, those refer to a certain attitude by which it's necessary to approach God. The key one is the fourth. Blessed are those who hunger and thirst for righteousness. We find that in Jesus Christ. That's a way of talking about salvation prior to the cross. And then these next ones, Matthew 5, verse 7, verse 8, verse 9, especially, these speak of the fruit of that new life that we find in Jesus. Blessed are those who are merciful. Blessed are the pure in heart. Blessed are the peacemakers. Blessed are the merciful. God is merciful. That's where we learn what mercy is. Mercy is grace in action to those who are not deserving. That's what we find at the cross. God showing mercy to us. And Christians are called upon to be merciful in that way. Bonhoeffer, when he writes about this and the cost of discipleship, contrasts mercy, I think rightly, with an improper sense of our own dignity. And he does it in this way. There's a proper sense of dignity, understand that. Men and women are made in the image of God, and we have dignity because we're made in that image. Though that image is marred, it is still there. It's a very important thing. It's why we must respect life, life in the image of God. But there's also an improper sense of dignity. This is the kind of dignity that says, I'm too important to be bothered with so-and-so, still on the way up, hasn't made it yet, or I'm too busy to take time for so-and-so, even though they need my time. That's an improper sense of dignity, and that's what Bonhoeffer talks about. And he says, you see, the merciful, those who are following Christ and learn mercy from him, are those who do not stand on their dignity. But they're those who associate, as Jesus Christ did, with the downtrodden of this world. They looked at Jesus and they said, what kind of a rabbi is that? Look, he associates with sinners. And they didn't mean sinners in the theological sense. They meant people that aren't nice like us. But that's what he did. And God was at work there to reach out in mercy to those who needed mercy. And that's what we're called to do. What's the promise? Blessed are the merciful, for they will be shown mercy. Of course they will. As a matter of fact, if they're acting like that, they have already found mercy. Because that's the mercy that's found at Christ's cross. Blessed are the pure in heart, purity. Oh, what an outmoded word today, purity. Who wants to be pure in the world? That's puritanical. That's not sophisticated. That's passé. That's what the world says. And yet Jesus says, look, it is the pure in heart who will see God. Why? Because God is pure. Those who are not righteous, those who are not pure, will not stand before him. And you know how the Jews thought about that. The greatest of all possible blessings in the Jewish way of thought was to see God, the beatific vision. Nothing higher could possibly be imagined. And it's for the pure. It's for the pure. Blessed are the peacemakers. Why? Because God has made peace with us, peace at the cross. We're at enmity with God. Paul talks about it in Ephesians. We went our own way because we were at enmity with God. We were fighting with one another. God came down and made peace at the cross. Jesus died in order to remove the cause of the alienation. And we who have been recipients of that kind of peace cannot help but be peacemakers as we try to bring men and women together with one another and above all together with God. And then finally, Jesus talks about persecution. This follows as well. I'm sure you understand that. There's the approach, there's the satisfaction in the righteousness of Christ, there's the fruit of life that flows from it, and then, as Jesus said elsewhere, inevitably, there are also the persecutions. And what does he say? Does he say, well, you know, here I have been pointing out a way of life that is a way of happiness, but I have got to tell you that there are persecutions, and at least in this area, you are going to be very, very miserable. He says nothing of the sort. He says, and blessed are those who are persecuted. Why? Because, you see, it's proof that you are identified with me. Now, he's talking about a particular kind of persecution. He's not talking about being persecuted for wrongdoing, because, of course, that isn't even persecution. If you do wrong, you deserve to suffer for it. It's not that. He's not talking about persecution because you're a nuisance. Sometimes Christians are a nuisance. Sometimes even when they're trying to witness, they just bug people to death and are persecuted for it, and I don't blame them. I'd do the same thing. If I may point out, it's not even a question of being persecuted for a cause, no matter how righteous that cause may be. That's not what Jesus is talking about. Jesus says, blessed are those who are persecuted because of righteousness. And in the next verse, blessed are you when you are persecuted because of me. In other words, the persecution he's talking about is that persecution that comes to us because the Spirit of Jesus Christ is at work in our hearts and we are becoming increasingly like him. We are beginning to live like Jesus Christ in the world and we inevitably suffer the same kind of persecution he did. We can rejoice in that because it proves that we belong to Jesus. And there's a blessing that comes in that as he himself ministers to his disciples' hearts and souls. The question I want to end with is this. It's a practical one. Where in the world is there ever a place for people who live like this? You see, this isn't an indifferent world. This is a hostile, sinful, cruel, grasping world. It's a world which lives for self. Where in the midst of a world like that is there a place for people who are poor in spirit, who mourn for sin, who are meek before God, who hunger and thirst for righteousness, who are merciful, pure in heart, peacemakers, and who are persecuted because of righteousness' sake? There is only one place. It is the place where this world consigned the Lord Jesus Christ. It is the cross. But oh, at the cross, there is a great fellowship. You see, as we look to the cross and try to follow Jesus, taking up our cross after him, we hear the cries of the world behind us. And the world is crying, not words of blessing, the world is crying, crucify him, crucify them. But when we look to Jesus, we hear Jesus saying, blessed are they? And one tiny word of blessing from his mouth is worth anything, anything to the contrary that the world can do. I encourage you to follow the way of the cross and find there the fellowship of the martyrs. But the blessing of Jesus, who will say to those who do follow, well done, good and faithful servant, enter into the joy of your Lord. Let us pray. Our Father, if we would be honest, we look into our hearts and our lives day by day, and we confess many times we are not happy people. And we also confess that the fault lies not in our circumstances, but in ourselves, that we are not like Jesus Christ. And yet, our Father, we want to be like him. For happiness, yes, for that, but above all, for the joy of his fellowship and company. Father, teach us what it means practically to spurn the world's way and cleave to Jesus, and so become like him, a happy man in the midst of a miserable world. Amen.
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model you righteous, for praise from the upright is beautiful. Praise the Lord with a harp. Make melody to him with an instrument of dance. Sing to him a new song, play skillfully with a shout of joy. For the word of the Lord is right, and all his work is done in truth. He loves righteousness and justice. The earth is full of the goodness of the Lord. By the word of the Lord, the heavens were made, and all the host of them by the breath of his mouth. He gathers the waters of the sea together as a heap. He lays up the deep in storehouses. Let all the earth fear the Lord. Let all the inhabitants of the world stand in awe of him. For he spoke, and it was done. He commanded, and it stood fast. The Lord brings the counsel of the nations to nothing. He makes the plans of the peoples of no effect. The counsel of the Lord stands forever, the plans of his heart to all generations. Blessed is the nation whose God is the Lord, the people he has chosen as his own inheritance. The Lord looks from heaven, he sees all the sons of men. From the place of his dwelling, he looks on all the inhabitants of the earth. He fashions their hearts individually, he considers all their works. No king is saved by the multitude of an army. A mighty man is not delivered by great strength. A horse is a vain hope for safety, neither shall it deliver any by its great strength. Behold, the eye of the Lord is on those who fear him, on those who hope in his mercy, to deliver their soul from death and to keep them alive in famine. Our soul waits for the Lord. He is our help and our shield. For our heart shall rejoice in him, because we have trusted in his holy name. Let your mercy, O Lord, be upon us, just as we hope in you. And glory to the Father, and to the Son, and to the Holy Spirit, as it was in the beginning, it is now, and ever shall be, world without end. This is Thursday morning here on Gospel Best Radio, and it's Thankful Thursday. The question we ask every Thursday morning on Gospel Best Radio is this: what are you thankful for this morning? Share with us and proclaim it from the rooftops. Let the redeemed of the Lord, let them say so. So if you're thankful this morning, just hit that WhatsApp widget on the bottom right hand corner of our page. Share with us what you're thankful for this morning, and give the glory to the Lord. Ascribe to him greatness, ascribe to him the glory due to his name. Unto you, O Lord, and not unto us, be the glory.

gifts of sleeping and waking. Lord, we give you the glory. And of course, these are blessings that we must never overlook, that we must never forget to bring before Him as an offering of thanksgiving. What are you thankful for this morning?

working, and then, well, something leads you to somewhere on the internet. And I came across an article, and this person was exploring the different reasons why people pass from life to death in their sleep. And this person was exploring it from a medical point of view. And, well, you know, curiosity had the better of me, and I just wanted to have a look at the article. And it was in form of a slide, and I was following it from as I went from one slide to another, I saw that, well, the slides were not coming to an end, and I did a check, and I found that this article had 30 slides, meaning that the person who wrote the article was able to collate about 30 different medical conditions that could make a person pass from life to death in his or her sleep. And I said to myself, whoa, there are up to 30 reasons that doctors can give for a person passing from life to death in his sleep. And I pray the Lord will keep you in good health, will keep me in good health in the name of Jesus, and that no evil will befall you that is not ordained by the Lord in the name of Jesus. But no, looking at that article just brought to mind the reasons why we should be thankful to God even when we sleep and we wake up. Isn't that what the psalmist wrote? I believe in Psalm 4. Not Psalm 4, Psalm 3 probably, or 5. Sorry, my knowledge of the Psalms is fading. This is a bad thing. Where the psalmist wrote, he said,

Psalm 3. Psalm 3 verse 5. Okay, mix it all up together. Where the psalmist wrote and said, I lie down and sleep, I wake again because the Lord sustains me. And I like that. Used to be one of my favorite verses. Just skipping now. Psalm 3 verse 5. I lie down and sleep, I wake again because the Lord sustains me. Lord, for your sustenance upon our lives, we give you glory this morning. Thank you for the gift of sleeping and waking. Lord, we do not take it for granted. Glory to you, Lord, in the highest heaven. All the glory, Lord, to you alone. So what are you thankful for this morning?

And this is a wonderful song in Yoruba language. It's saying, I will thank you for your goodness. I will not pretend like I'm not the recipient of your goodness. I cannot but thank you for your goodness. That's what the song is saying in Yoruba language.

And I do hope wherever you are this morning that you can dance. Even if you're not able to stand on your feet to dance, I pray that the Holy Spirit gives you the joy and the grace in your heart to, by faith, move before Him and join all living creation to say, Lord, I thank you for your goodness. I acknowledge your goodness and I ascribe the glory to you.

And of course, it all begins with that, acknowledging that He is the Lord, there is no one like Him. I always say this, the very center of the Bible is Psalm 100 verse 3. You are the Lord. Where the psalmist wrote, know that the Lord is God. It is He who has made us and not we ourselves. We are His people and the sheep of His pasture. It is He who has made us. It begins with that.

And of course, isn't that a reminder of Psalm 105 verse 1? Not unto us, O Lord, not unto us, but unto thy name give glory, for thy mercy and for thy true state. Not unto us, O Lord, not unto us, but unto thy name give glory, for thy mercy.

Okay, so why is it the Lord? Why do you call him God? If you say it is he who has made us, if you say of him, if you say, know that the Lord is God. Why is God? He's God because there's nothing he cannot do. He can do all things. That is why he's the Lord. And understanding that, it's important to stay in him, that is God who can do

Well, this morning and always, who do you exalt in your heart? Is it the Lord and the Lord God alone? And I guess that's our theme this morning. Unto you, O Lord, and not unto us, be all the glory. Not being the number of those who ascribe glory to themselves or to some other human beings or to some stones

And of course, this is one of the very old songs, choruses in Nigeria, making a resurgence, and it should make a resurgence. But it is very rich theologically. Jesus has broken the chains of my bondage to sin, to Satan. He has broken them all. I was dead to sin, he has made me alive, and his blood, so precious, he has redeemed me by his blood.

this is exactly what the Lord wants to do this morning, to dance. And whatever you are confronting this morning, I beg you, instead of Christ, by the power of the Holy Spirit, oh, shake off garment of heaviness. Shake off your garment of heaviness, and by faith in the Lord Jesus, dance before his throne and offer him thanksgiving. And the Lord will clear the heavy cloud in the name

favorite passages from The Pilgrim Progress Part 2, which we are currently reading on the Reader's Club, and I'm really looking forward to us getting there. It's a portion where, you know, the pilgrims, we had Mr. Alton there, many of them, just a ragtag team, you know, of struggling Christians. And at some point, when God gave them a mighty victory, they all danced. Even the one who was walking on crutches danced for joy. And I pray that that will be your lot. If today you cannot move yourself to dance, I pray that the picture, the vision by faith of you dancing, of the Lord clearing the clouds away and bringing joy to your heart, will today move you to dance in Jesus.

And I hope that's a vow you can make before the Lord. That's a resolution you can express before the Lord this morning. Lord, I will never be ungrateful to you. Lord, I pledge. And I pray that you will give me grace to honor this pledge. That all the days of my life, my glory, I shall acknowledge you as the source of all the good things in my life. Jesus.

3 where the singer said, he said, when God blesses you, he puts extra on it, meaning that the Lord exceeds your expectation. I remember something that Pastor Yagule said on one of his appearances on Gospel Street. He said, when God has made a promise to you, you always find that when he fulfills that promise, he exceeds your expectation. And that is his nature. So much so, that although you know that he's God, he can do all things, and he has promised you, you find that when the Lord eventually comes through, as he can trust him to, he will always exceed the expectation. That's why a lot of God's people, they always find themselves in awe every time, saying, wow, what a mighty, mighty God we serve. And that, may that be your portion indeed, in Jesus' name.

track, this phrase, our track ends on this note, on this note rather, on the note that all is well. I was somewhere recently where we were discussing Bible study, and we were discussing, and some expressed the view that saying it is well is mere platitude. It's not mere platitude to say it is well, it is a core Christian conviction. Indeed, that is as a plank on which a Christian builds his faith, that because the Lord is on his throne, it is always well. It is always well. And of course, the culture will always want us to think that it is mere platitude to say it is well. I think the best person to say that would be that widow woman whose son died. That woman whose son died, not a widow. And as she sought out the prophet of God, people asked that woman, where are you going to? I mean, her son had died, and she kept saying, it is well, it is well, until she got to the prophet of God, who prayed for her son, and the son came back to life. A Christian, notwithstanding what he is passing through, must know that it is well. And that's what the psalmist said in Psalm 23. Yea, do I pass through the valley of shadow of death, I will not fear, I will fear no evil. Why? Because you are with me. So the Christian, even when she's passing through the valley of shadow of death, she says, it is well with my soul. And I pray that you always have the faith. Your faith will be strong enough at all times to say it is well. And I pray that in the not too distant future,

without getting life, no fear in death. This is the power of Christ in me. From life's first cry to final breath. Yes, Jesus commands my destiny. You see, that's why it is well. Because Jesus commands my destiny. Hallelujah. Lord, we

And Lord, we thank you so very much for this beautiful morning and the joy you have put in our heart, how you have increased our faith to see you on the throne and to rejoice so exceedingly in your presence. Father, we give you all the glory in the name of Jesus. May your name be praised forever and ever in the name of Jesus. Lord, for your children that you have inspired to write these songs, to sing them, to record them, so much so that they have been a blessing to us this morning. Lord, we give you all the glory. And for all the people you have used in this world through all the ages to edify the body of Christ, Lord, we give you the glory. And Lord, I pray for your people and for myself. I pray in the name of Jesus, by the power of the Holy Spirit, that this assurance that you command our destiny will grant us peace. In Jesus' name. And I thank you too for joining us this morning on God's Best Radio for Thankful Today. And I pray that the peace of the Lord, which transcends all understanding, will guard your heart and your mind

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1: Engaging the culture with the mind of Christ.
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2: Engaging the culture with the mind of Christ.
0: Engaging the culture with the mind of Christ.

And it would appear like I can never have enough of this. I can never have enough of this song. But there's just a way that it resonates with me from a very, very, very from a very deep part. And using the adjective deep would appear to be most appropriate, because this is a song talking about Ijinle Ninu Ijinle. For those who don't understand Yoruba language, Ijinle Ninu Ijinle means maybe the closest to it you can understand it when you say only the deep can cause the deep. I said the mysteries of God are just so deep. His mysteries are so deep, are so profound, so far reaching, you have no word to describe it. Maybe the best expression would be to use what Paul used in Ephesians when he was speaking about the love of God, talking about it so high, so low, so wide, so that you cannot really wrap your head around it. That's the way to describe the mysteries of God, and that is what this song is celebrating.

And I do pray that every time you will always look back and say, wow, his ways in my life, his interventions in my life in the past spoke of his goodness, his interventions in my life today speak, his interventions today speak of his goodness and his greatness, and I know that his interventions in the future will also show forth his goodness, his greatness, and his might all over the world. This is one of the songs I love to put on repeat. Another song is this by Mercy Chinwo, which this particular live rendition of this song is a very short clip, but I would like to put it on repeat because indeed I think it says something so profound. Let me try and play it now.

and I do pray that that will always be your testimony. You always have, because to say, see the way, see the way. You always have that testimony to say, see the way he cares for me, see the way he has loved me, see what he has done. And, you know, to describe God as, say, as saying that he is as someone who has carried my matter on his head. And that is, well, that is maybe pidgin English for he has made my matter his matter. And why would he not? Why would he not? Because I'm his, you are his. Did he not say that he has engraved you on the palm of his hands? Is that not what he said? So don't be surprised if it appears to you that, to use the words of Mercy Chiu in that song, if it appears to you like he has carried your matter on his head, meaning that he has made your matter his matter. He has made your matter his matter. Remember that hymn, "Fear him, ye saints, and then you will fear him, ye saints, and you will then have nothing else to fear." Make loving him or serving him your duty, and your want shall be his indeed. Hallelujah, in the highest heavens.

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8: And it's God bless you indeed. Good morning to you. And thank you for tuning in to Gospel Bells Radio this morning. This is Awake to a Song. And this early morning, I'm most delighted to be the vessel of the Holy Spirit, welcoming you to a brand new day and inviting you to awake to this beautiful song. This lovely song by Robin Mark, titled Jesus, All for Jesus. I remember long ago, I think this movie like 2010, 2011, I was in the United Kingdom, and I traveled alone, and it was around this time that I came across this song. And you know how a particular song sometimes remind you of a particular episode in your life. And I know it was a time I was really waiting on God for something. And it was at that time I came across this song, and it has been such a song of inspiration for me, a song that calls me to rededicate my life to the one who owns me. And I think that's exactly what the Holy Spirit is saying to you this morning, and that's why the Holy Spirit has led us to this song this morning, Jesus, All for Jesus. And I'm going to read the lyrics of this song just before we play it. Jesus, all for Jesus, all I am and have and ever hope to be. Jesus, all for Jesus, all I am and have and ever hope to be. All of my ambitions, hopes and plans, I surrender these into your hands. All of my ambitions, hopes and plans, I surrender these into your hands. For it's only in your will that I'm free. For it's only in your will that I'm free. Jesus, all for Jesus, all I am and have and ever hope to be. And I do hope that this new day, you are able to recommit to your Lord, and that you hear the voice of your Savior saying to you, well, surrender it all to Jesus, your ambitions, your hopes and plans, that you are able to say like your Lord, this is what I want, nevertheless not your will, nevertheless not my will, nevertheless not my will but yours, nevertheless not my will but yours. We should remember what our Lord said to the disciples, Matthew 16, 24-25. Whoever wants to be my disciple must deny themselves and take up their cross and follow me. For whoever wants to save their life will lose it. But whoever loses their life for me will find it. And of course, this wasn't talking about a morbid desire to die or suicidal thought or suicidal tendencies. It was saying that, well, whatever you want out of this life, make it subject to what God wants for you in life. All of my ambitions, hopes, and plans, I surrender these into your hands. And I hope you'll be able to say this, really, that you'll be able to say, Lord, indeed, all of my ambitions, hopes, and plans, I surrender this. You'll be able to say, I surrender this into your hands. And you're going to find that when you are truly able to surrender all this to Him, I bet you, it's going to make something beautiful out of your life.

So I hope you can sing along with these, with Robin Mark, this song, Jesus, Jesus, All for Jesus. I'm going to quickly read the lyrics again, just before it starts to play. Jesus, all for Jesus, all I am and have and ever hope to be. Jesus, all for Jesus, all I am and have and ever hope to be. All of my ambitions, hopes and plans, I surrender these into your hands. All of my ambitions, hopes and plans, I surrender these into your hands. For it's only in your will that I'm free. For it's only in your will that I'm free. Jesus, all for Jesus, all I am and have and ever hope to be. And truly, if you want to experience true freedom and true peace, just let Jesus take the lead. And I'll add to the ambitions, hopes and plans, I'll say your fears too, everything, just commit into his hands, and you're going to experience the peace that the world cannot understand, the peace that the world cannot give, the joy that wells from deep within. Lord, give us grace to trust you more. Give us grace to let you take the wheel of our lives. Give us grace to say, Lord, not my will but yours. Give us grace to give it all up for you, trusting that you know best, trusting that your plans are better, your plans are good, your plans are the best for us. Give us grace to say, all my ambitions, hopes and plans, I surrender these into your hands.

For it's only in your will that I'm free. 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Jesus.

And indeed, I want to encourage you this morning not to hesitate to surrender all to Him, all your ambitions and plans, your worries, your fears, your anxieties about tomorrow, even your plans, even your detailed, the most detailed plans, even the things you want most fondly, most fervently. Surrender them all to Him, and you will find Him a most reliable person.

Well, and just in case there's somebody out there this morning who is doubtful about whether to commit everything to God's hand and hand over to Him and to let God take the wheel, to let Jesus take the wheel of his life, or let Jesus take control of what is coming, well, I want to remind you of what the Holy Spirit has revealed to the psalmist. Psalm 2 verse 12. Blessed are all who take refuge in Him. What is the approaching disaster? And you remember that Psalm 2 is about the conspiracy of the evil and the wicked ones against the Lord's anointed. You are the Lord's anointed. Psalm 2 is a messianic psalm talking about our Lord Jesus Christ, but you are His brother, and the Lord will defend you the same way that He would defend our Lord Jesus Christ Himself, His Messiah. And here is Psalm 2 verse 12 saying, blessed are all who take refuge, in Him. So if there are conspiracies afoot, if there are there is rebellion against you, if there are people banding together, conspiring against you, well, you trust in God. He will break them with His rod of iron, and you will find indeed that blessed are they who trust, that blessed are they who trust in Him. That's from Psalm 2 verse 12. I'm trying to remind you of all the exhortations from the psalmist by the power of the Holy Spirit to you this morning, to remind you that if you take refuge in Him, if you surrender all to Him, as this song exhorts us to do, you will say, wow, blessed are they who take refuge in Him. Psalm 34 verse 8. The psalmist wrote, taste and see that the Lord is good. Blessed is the one who takes refuge in Him. And are you identifying the theme here? And you know, the person who takes refuge in Him is the person who is not depending on his own wisdom, on his own means, on his own arm and methods and resources and provisions and designs and schemes for protection, but who runs to Him and says, Lord, cover me. Maybe I have horses, but You have given them to me. I have strong legs, but You have given them to me. I have resources, but You have given them to me, but I'm not dependent on them. All the plans I have, I've been diligent in having those plans. All my ambitions, all my plans, even my fears and my anxieties, my future, Lord, I commit them into Your hands. Take the wheel, Lord. Take the wheel, because I know that blessed are they who take refuge in Him. Psalm 40 verse 4. Blessed is the one who trusts in the Lord, who does not look to the proud, to those who turn aside to false gods. And Psalm 40 is a particularly important point for us to note. In verse 4 saying, some in terms of their future and the things they want and their fears, they look to those who are not on the Lord's side for help. But in Psalm 40 verse 4, the Holy Spirit says to you, blessed is the one who trusts in the Lord, who does not look to the proud, who does not look to those who turn aside to false gods. Psalm 84 verse 12, you know this so well, the declaration of the psalmist, Lord Almighty, blessed is the one who trusts in You. I tell you, by the power of the Holy Spirit, that if you yourself this morning will resolve anew to trust totally and completely in the Lord God Almighty, you will come back rejoicing, you come back testifying from the rooftop and saying, Lord Almighty, now I know, blessed is the one who trusts in You. Remember that statement from Psalm 20? I believe Psalm 20, where the psalmist declared, saying, now I know. I'm going to open to it now.
Just read it as the psalmist wrote it. Yes, Psalm 20 verse 6. Now I know that the Lord saves his anointed. He will answer him from his holy heaven. Now I know. And I pray that will be your testimony as well. As you resolve this morning, as you are awake to this song, and you hear the voice of the Holy Spirit say to you, leave it all. Let Jesus take the wheel. Let him take the wheel. Just say, Lord, I surrender everything into your hands. You will come back rejoicing. You will find yourself in the same position as the psalmist in Psalm 20 who wrote saying, now I know that the Lord saves anointed. You'll find yourself in the same position as the psalmist in Psalm 84 verse 12 who declared, Lord Almighty, now I know that blessed is the one who trusts in you. Blessed is the one who trusts in you. And of course, Psalm 112 from verse 1, praise the Lord. Blessed are those who fear the Lord, who find great delight in his command. Psalm 28 verse 7, the Lord is my strength and my shield. My heart trusts in him and he helps me. My heart trusts in him and he helps me. Psalm 125, can we celebrate the faithfulness of God? Can we celebrate his constancy without mentioning Psalm 125 verse 1? Those who trust in the Lord are like Mount Zion, which cannot be shaken but endures forever. Those who trust in him, those who say Jesus, all for Jesus, all my ambitions, plans and fears and anxieties, all everything I commit it into you. Those who trust in him, they were like Mount Zion, which cannot be shaken but endures forever. Good morning to you once again. Welcome to a brand new day. This is the day the Lord has made. And here on gospelbellspirit.com, the Lord is saying to you, awake to this song. Wake up to this song, Jesus, all for Jesus, this song by Mark Robin. I'm going to read again the lyrics just before we play this song one more time before the end of this program. Jesus, all for Jesus. Jesus, all for Jesus. I'm going to read it again. This is what the Holy Spirit is asking you to wake up to this morning. And there's a reason for that. God has something to say, that much I know, and he's talking to someone, and I do pray that person is you. Jesus, all for Jesus, all I am and have and ever hope to be. And I hope you can repeat this even as I read it as a prayer to God. Say, Jesus, all for Jesus, all I am and have and ever hope to be. Jesus, all for Jesus, all I am and have and ever hope to be. All of my ambitions, hopes and plans, I surrender these into your hands. All of my ambitions, hopes and plans, I surrender these into your hands. For it's only in your will that I'm free. For it's only in your will that I'm free. Jesus, all for Jesus, all I am and have and ever hope to be. And I'm going to add, I'll say, for it's only in your will that I'm happy. For it's only in your will that I have peace. For it's only in your will that I'm glad. For it's only in your will that I have fulfillment. For it's only in your will that I'm safe. For it's only your will that I'm near you. For it's only your will that I will find the fullness of joy and the pleasure in your presence. Jesus, all for Jesus. Good morning to you once again, and may the Lord bless you real good this new day. In Jesus' name. Amen.

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4: And yes, thank you very much for being with us this morning on GospelBellsRadio.com for Awake to a Song. And I hope that was a blessing to you, Rick. I hope that was a blessing to you. Coming up next, morning exhortation. And today, the title of our exhortation is The Happy Christian. This is a sermon preached by Dr. James Boyce, The Happy Christian. And I do pray that it blesses you. Good morning to you once again. It's going to be a beautiful day. By His grace, in Jesus' name. Amen.
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6: If a producer of one of today's popular movies, a director of one of our television shows, or an editor of a popular fashion or news magazine were to rewrite the Beatitudes, I suppose they would go something like this: blessed are the rich and powerful, blessed are the sexually liberated, blessed are the beautiful and handsome, blessed are the famous, blessed are those the world looks up to. That is the exact opposite of what Jesus Christ said in the Sermon on the Mount. He said, blessed are the poor in spirit, blessed are those who mourn, blessed are the meek, blessed are those who hunger and thirst for righteousness, blessed are the merciful, blessed are the pure in heart, blessed are the peacemakers, blessed are those who are persecuted because of righteousness. This is the introduction to the most significant collection of Jesus Christ's ethical teachings in all the New Testament. And it's an exposition of what it means ethically to be His follower. It's an exposition of that classical text on discipleship from Luke, where Jesus said, if any man would follow me, he must deny himself, take up his cross daily, and follow me. This is what denying oneself means. And yet the really striking thing about it, you see, is not that Jesus says, look, if you want to get to heaven, this is what you're going to have to do. You're going to have to be poor. You're going to have to mourn. You're going to have to be miserable and all sorts of other things. But on the contrary, Jesus Christ says, look, this is the way to happiness. And not merely happiness in some far-off, distant kingdom of God in heaven. This is the way to be happy now. Because the world's way, which is the way of self, does not lead to happiness. And my way, which is the way of self to happiness, and my way, which is the way of self renunciation for the good of others,

He thinks he'd be happy if he could just get $100,000. And he gets $100,000, but by the time he's gotten it, inflation has made it about what it was worth when he started out. And so he thinks, well, he'd be happy if he could get a million. And if he gets his million, he goes on to want two and then three and more. Somebody once asked John D. Rockefeller, who in his day was the richest man in America, how much money is enough? And Rockefeller said with a certain degree of wisdom, just a little bit more. It was a Texas millionaire who said, I thought that money could buy happiness. I have been terribly disillusioned. Here's another person who thinks that he can be happy if he can just gain enough power. So he goes after political power. He sets his eye on a council seat in the city, and he wins that. No sooner does he get his council seat than he's beginning to think about becoming mayor. He becomes mayor, he sets his eye on the governor's chair, thinks, oh, if I can just be governor, I'll be happy. And if he gets that, well, the next thing, he wants to be president of the United States. Power doesn't bring happiness. A famous statesman, now dead, a chancellor of Germany in past years, once told Billy Graham, he said, I am an old man. Life has lost all meaning. I am about to take a fateful leap into the unknown. Today, I suppose we are sold sexual liberation more than anything else as the pathway to happiness. We're told that if we just cast off anything that inhibits our desires and fulfill our desires sexually whenever we want and with whomever we want, well, then everything will be all right. That's the way to be happy. It's interesting that even in the world, there's some recognition that this is a blind alley. Some months ago, CBS did a news story on the swinging singles scene in Northern California and interviewed a lot of people, including a number of women that had been involved in this. And the women, not Christian women, but the women, said, one after the other, as they were interviewed for this program, all the men want to do is get in bed with you. I have had enough of that to last a lifetime. They said they were dropping out of that scene. Somebody else says, well, fame is the way to go. If you can only become famous enough, then everything will flow to you. People will praise you. Everything will be wonderful. Voltaire, the atheist, was probably the most famous man of his day in Europe. But when he lay dying, he's reported to have said to his doctor, I am abandoned by both God and man. I will give you half of what I'm worth if you can give me but 6 months more life. We look at the world and all these attempts to buy happiness or win it, and we see the disillusionment, the frustration, it's all around us. And we find ourselves saying, well, if that's the case, is nobody then really happy? Well, regardless of what may be true of us, there was at least one man who obviously was. We call him the man of sorrows. And he was a man of sorrows. He took our sorrows on himself. But still, he was happy if ever a man was. Billy Graham wrote of him, if by happiness we mean serenity, confidence, contentment, peace, joy, soul satisfaction, then Jesus was supremely happy. We never read of his laughing, though I'm sure he did. He was not given to pleasure seeking, hilariousness, jokes, poking fun at others. His happiness was not dependent on outward circumstances. He did not have to have an outward stimulus to make him happy. He had learned a secret that allowed him to live above the circumstances of life and fear of the future. He moved with calmness, certainty, serenity through the most trying circumstances, even death. Certainly, if anyone had genuine happiness and blessedness, it was Jesus Christ. In the Sermon on the Mount, which I have referred to, especially the Beatitudes, Jesus Christ gives his disciples the secret of his happiness. Now, it's worth looking at this formula because that's what it is. There are a number of things he mentions. Jesus talks about being poor in spirit, first of all. And we look at that and we say, well, what in the world does that

0: mean. Over in Luke's gospel, where you have another version of the Beatitudes given, I believe, on another occasion, the two words in spirit are left out. And so in Luke you read, blessed is he that is poor. Some people have looked at that and then have compared it with Matthew 5 and said, well, and I think they say this rightly, Matthew 5 throws a proper interpretation upon that. Jesus is not talking here primarily about being materially deprived. He's not saying that you are necessarily happier for being poor than for being rich. He's not saying you'll find happiness simply by giving away your possessions. Being poor in spirit is the opposite of being rich in pride, and what Jesus refers to here is that kind of poverty of spirit whereby the individual takes a humble position before God. That's the place we have to begin when we're talking about our relationship with God. We don't come to God boasting of what we've done or what we have or what we can do or what we've achieved. We come as paupers, as beggars, which is what this refers to. And we say, oh, Lord God, I have nothing to bring to you. I come with empty hands. And I ask you to fill my hands out of your great grace. It's people like that who are happy. I wrote along those lines a number of years ago when I first did a study of the Sermon on the Mount and published it, and I'm not about to repudiate what I said on that occasion, but I think that as I've grown over the years, I have come to see that perhaps that exposition, while that is true, is not fully adequate. I believe that this phrase, poor in spirit, is talking primarily of a humble attitude before God, but it is not a humble attitude before God that has nothing to do with our possessions. On the contrary, if we are clinging to our possessions, we are not taking a humble attitude before God, and we must take more seriously the lifestyle of Jesus Christ, who literally had nothing but trusted God daily for his daily bread. A.W. Tozer is one who is very sensitive to this, and he wrote about possessions. The blessed ones who possess the kingdom are they who have repudiated every external thing and have uprooted from their hearts all sense of possessing. These are the poor in spirit. They have reached an inward state paralleling the outward circumstances of the common beggar in the streets of Jerusalem, because that is what the word poor, as Christ used it, really means. These blessed poor are no longer slaves to the tyranny of things. They've broken the yoke of the oppressor, and this they have done not by fighting but by surrendering. Though free from all sense of possessing, they yet possess all things. The second of these Beatitudes talks about mourning, and again, when we come to a word like this, we find ourselves with the same diversity of interpretation. I believe, and I've said that before, that when it speaks about mourning, it's speaking primarily about mourning for sin. Because you can't read the Bible without realizing that sin is the great problem. Oh, there are other problems in the world, problems that flow from sin for which we should mourn. But the great problem is sin, and the great meaning of sin is that we are in opposition to God, and sin is a breach between ourselves and God. And that's what we should be sorry for and mourn for. Anybody who understands that must mourn, and those who mourn find the kind of comfort about which Jesus Christ speaks. It's the comfort of the gospel. And yet, having said that, you see, I want to also add that those who mourn for their sin and find comfort in the gospel are not insensitive to the tragedies of the world, but rather mourn for that as well. You can't fault Martin Luther or an inadequate understanding of the gospel. Luther knew that sin was the problem and the gospel was the solution, but when Luther translated this in the German Bible, he translated it as Liedtragen, which meant sorrow-bearing. And he was referring not to bearing our own sorrow, but bearing the world's sorrow. There is a sense in which Christians take the sorrow of the world upon themselves. They identify with the outcast. They feel for the lonely. They suffer with the one who suffers loss. You say, how does that produce happiness? That's a hard thing to explain. But those who have done that, Those who identify with the lonely, the suffering, the loss, the grieving, know that there is a comfort and a fellowship in that that transcends any amount of self-seeking. People say, oh, if I could just be free of that, I don't want to have anything to do with death, I don't want to have anything to do with suffering, I don't want to have anything to loss, I want to isolate myself from those things. And what happens? They, of all people, are the most miserable. But those that our sorrow bearers, they find the comfort of the gospel. Verse 5, blessed are the meek, says Jesus. Now, what does meek mean? We talk about meek. Well, that's what Casper Milquetoast was. People were always stepping on him. We say nobody wants to be like that. I think that's probably true. Nobody does. And I'm one of them. I don't want to be like that either. Here's a case where I think the Lord Jesus probably was referring to the Old Testament. He lived in the Old Testament, of course. It was the scripture of the day. And much of what he says has its roots in the Old Testament, though, of course, it's utterly transformed and new in Christ's own speech. But here is a case where, in my judgment, he borrows the beatitude right out of the Psalms. In the 37th Psalm, verse 11, but the meek shall inherit the earth. That's what it says. And here's what he says. The meek shall inherit the earth. The reason I refer to that is that if you study Psalm 37, you'll find that Psalm 37 is an exposition of what it means to be meek. This is a psalm that says, the meek man does not fret because of evil man, but rather, number one, he trusts in the Lord. Number two, he does good. Number three, he delights in the Lord. Number four, he commits his way unto the Lord. Number five, he rests quietly in the Lord and patiently for him. Number eight, he restrains himself from anger and turns from wrath. This is the meek man. Meek man is not somebody that gets stepped on all the time. The meek man is somebody who bows low before God. Because he bows low before God, he's able to stand up against those who would oppress him. Jesus has a very interesting blessing for the meek. Jesus says the meek will inherit the earth. Ever pondered on that? You know, when the Emperor Julian, who was a great persecutor of the Christians, confiscated all their property, it was the last great persecution in the Roman Empire, and after that, things changed. But Emperor Julian confiscated all the property, the Christians, all the property he could get. And he joked about it. He wrote it down. That's how we know. He said he was trying to make them poor so they would be poor enough to enter heaven. But it's interesting that Jesus doesn't say that. He doesn't say, blessed are the meek, for they shall eventually, in spite of their meekness, enter heaven and possess it. He says, blessed are the meek, for they shall inherit the earth. Now, how is that? Well, it's probably true in several senses. It's true spiritually and even historically in terms of God's plan in history. When Christians participate in the proclamation of the gospel and the kingdom of God comes in that way, there's a sense in which Christians as part of the great family of God inherit the earth. And when the Lord Jesus Christ returns and he establishes his power on earth, there's a sense there in which they inherit the earth and reign with him. It's what Scripture says. But you know, I think there is another sense in which we inherit the earth even now, because you see, those things can be kind of future and not mean a whole lot. Who is the person who never really possesses anything? He's the one who's trying to hang on to it at all costs. Oh, he can have millions upon millions of dollars, but if he's worried that he's going to lose that money, if he's afraid that the market's going to fall and he's going to lose the margin, he's going to have to sell off and all of that, he doesn't possess those things. Those things possess him. He's absolutely miserable. But the meek person who, in terms of the definition of Psalm 37, trusts the Lord and doesn't fret himself because of evildoers and waits patiently to see what God can do, well, that person, whether he possesses much or little, in a sense, possesses it all. Because he's not worrying about the morrow. He's trusting God to provide that. God, who provides for the lilies of the field and the birds of the air, can certainly take care of him. And so he goes out in the morning, and instead of worrying about whether he's going to be able to earn enough money in his job to impress his boss so he gets his raise next week and goes on to a higher position in the company, he looks up at the sky and he sees the sun rise and the beauty of the day, and he possesses the skies. And when he goes out on the weekends, instead of worrying whether things are not going to be quite right the next week or whether something bad is going to happen. And he instead enjoys the beauty of the earth. There's a sense in which he possesses the earth. All the rich man may own the field, but he doesn't possess it any more than the Christian who says, look what God has made. Isn't it beautiful? Isn't it wonderful that God has given me life to enjoy these things? That is why, in a real sense, I'm not talking in some strange abstract sense, but that is why, in a real sense, the Christian who really trusts God is richer than any rich man on the face of the earth. And that's a wonderful thing. Jesus said that's the way to happiness. Blessed are those who hunger and thirst for righteousness. Ah, there's the key, hunger and thirst for righteousness. Who hungers and thirsts for righteousness? I have in my study a little book by Walter Trowbridge that my wife has been using with her class called Living with Unfulfilled Desires. It's written for adolescents, and it's about sexual desires and working through that difficult stage of life. But you know that title, Living with Unfulfilled Desires, might well be the title of our entire age. Unfulfilled desires, that's what people live with. The only problem is, for the most part, they're not willing to live with them. The motto of our age is do everything you can to fulfill your desires and do it as quickly as you can. Don't let the grass grow under your feet. You only go around once. Live for today. Take it all. That's what our world does. It hungers and thirsts for everything except righteousness. And so it finds sin, and with sin, sin's frustration. And that's why the world is such a miserable place. And that's why so many Christians also sometimes are so miserable. We do not hunger and thirst for righteousness. We hunger and thirst as the world does. Some years ago, must be 20 years ago now, I read a little article in Eternity Magazine that was written by E.M. Blakelock, an Australian and a Bible scholar, on Bible imagery. He had done a whole series on Bible images. And this particular article on Bible imagery had to do with water as an image in the Bible and a thirst for water. He pointed out, and did so quite rightly, that most of us are never really thirsty. Oh, there are times when we're out in some physical activity that we get a bit thirsty, but you know, never much, and at any rate, if we are, we always can satisfy it quickly. We even have a variety of ways to satisfy it. But he said, you know, when you live in a semi-arid or desert country, as many of the Bible characters did, indeed almost all of them, thirst is a very real thing. Thirst is something that kills you, because if you can't get water and get water quickly when you need it in a country like that, you die. When Jesus talked about hungering and thirsting for righteousness, the people who heard that knew what he was talking about. They were saying, you must have righteousness or die. And then Blakelock gives this illustration. He had been reading a book by a major in the British Army during the First World War, whose name was Vincent Gilbert. And he had led a detachment of soldiers as part of the liberation of that area of the world when the Turks were driven out. And at one place in his book, he describes a battle and a march that they made from Beersheba, which is known in the Bible, to a place called Syria, which is not known in the Bible so far as I know, but where there were wells. It was a hot day. The battle was raging through the heat of the desert. The sun was beating down mercilessly. The Turks were making a retreat, but it was a slow retreat. And here was this great company of combined British and Australian and other companies that were trying to get to Syria and its wells by nightfall, because if they didn't get there, they would die. And he described the way they fought, and that as they fought through the heat of the desert, their eyes were bloodshot, their minds reeled, their tongues began to swell, their lips turned purple. Men who dropped out of the company were never seen of again, but those who were able fought on and fought on until just at nightfall they entered Syria on the heels of the retreating Turks. And in Syria were wells, great, great wells. They were there in the public square. There was a stone wall around them. And as these British troops entered the city, the order was given for every man to fall in. They all lined up there in the square, facing the cisterns. And then the orders were given. People were to drink. First the wounded, next those who were on guard duty, and then the soldiers, company by company by company. It was 4 hours before the last man had his drink. And all that time they were standing there in the marketplace of Syria, where they could hear the water running into the tanks in the cool night air. And Gilbert wrote, "I think we all learned our first great Bible lesson that day at Syria Wells." Oh, how great would be our righteousness if we hungered and thirsted for it like that. And what's the promise? Blessed are those who hunger and thirst for righteousness, because they shall be filled. You think if you hunger and thirst for righteousness that God's going to hold it back? You're going to say, "No, I don't want you to be holy yet. Suffer a little longer." It's God's desire that we be holy. If we're not holy, it's because we really do not want to be. These Beatitudes are not merely thrown together. There's an order to them. The first three of them, poor in spirit, mourning, meek, those refer to a certain attitude by which it's necessary to approach God. The key one is the fourth. Blessed are those who hunger and thirst for righteousness. We find that in Jesus Christ. That's a way of talking about salvation prior to the cross. And then these next ones, Matthew 5, verse 7, verse 8, verse 9, especially, these speak of the fruit of that new life that we find in Jesus. Blessed are those who are merciful. Blessed are the pure in heart. Blessed are the peacemakers. Blessed are the merciful. God is merciful. That's where we learn what mercy is. Mercy is grace in action to those who are not deserving. That's what we find at the cross. God showing mercy to us. And Christians are called upon to be merciful in that way. Bonhoeffer, when he writes about this and the cost of discipleship, contrasts mercy, I think rightly, with an improper sense of our own dignity. And he does it in this way. There's a proper sense of dignity, understand that. Men and women are made in the image of God, and we have dignity because we're made in that image. Though that image is marred, it is still there. It's a very important thing. It's why we must respect life in the image of God. But there's also an improper sense of dignity. This is the kind of dignity that says, I'm too important to be bothered with so-and-so, still on the way up, hasn't made it yet, or I'm too busy to take time for so-and-so, even though they need my time. That's an improper sense of dignity, and that's what Bonhoeffer talks about. And he says, you see, the merciful, those who are following Christ and learn mercy from him, are those who do not stand on their dignity. But they're those who associate as Jesus Christ did with the downtrodden of this world. They looked at Jesus and they said, what kind of a rabbi is that? Look, he associates with sinners. And they didn't mean sinners in the theological sense. They meant people that aren't nice like us. But that's what he did. And God was at work there to reach out in mercy to those who needed mercy. And that's what we're called to do. What's the promise? Blessed are the merciful, for they will be shown mercy. Of course they will. As a matter of fact, if they're acting like that, they have already found mercy. Because that's the mercy that's found at Christ's cross. Blessed are the pure in heart, purity. Oh, what an outmoded word today, purity. Who wants to be pure in the world? That's puritanical. That's not sophisticated. That's passé. That's what the world says. And yet Jesus says, look, it is the pure in heart who will see God. Why? Because God is pure. Those who are not righteous, those who are not pure, will not stand before him. And you know how the Jews thought about that. The greatest of all possible blessings in the Jewish way of thought was to see God, the beatific vision. Nothing higher could possibly be imagined. And it's for the pure. It's for the pure. Blessed are the peacemakers. Why? Because God has made peace with us, peace at the cross. We were at enmity with God. Paul talks about it in Ephesians. We went our own way because we were at enmity with God. We were fighting with one another. God came down and made peace at the cross. Jesus died in order to remove the cause of the alienation. And we who have been recipients of that kind of peace cannot help but be peacemakers as we try to bring men and women together with one another and above all together with God. And then finally, Jesus talks about persecution. This follows as well. I'm sure you understand that. There's the approach, there's the satisfaction in the righteousness of Christ, there's the fruit of life that flows from it, and then, as Jesus said elsewhere, inevitably, there are also the persecutions. And what does he say? Does he say, well, you know, here I have been pointing out a way of life that is a way of happiness, but I have got to tell you that there are persecutions, and at least in this area, you are going to be very, very miserable. He says nothing of the sort. He says, and blessed are those who are persecuted. Why? Because, you see, it's proof that you are identified with me. Now, he's talking about a particular kind of persecution. He's not talking about being persecuted for wrongdoing, because, of course, that isn't even persecution. If you do wrong, you deserve to suffer for it. It's not that. He's not talking about persecution because you're a nuisance. Sometimes Christians are a nuisance. Sometimes even when they're trying to witness, they just bug people to death and are persecuted for it, and I don't blame them. I'd do the same thing. If I may point out, it's not even a question of being persecuted for a cause, no matter how righteous that cause may be. That's not what Jesus is talking about. Jesus says, blessed are those who are persecuted because of righteousness. And in the next verse, blessed are you when you are persecuted because of me. In other words, the persecution he's talking about is that persecution that comes to us because the Spirit of Jesus Christ is at work in our hearts and we are becoming increasingly like him. We are beginning to live like Jesus Christ in the world and we inevitably suffer the same kind of persecution he did. We can rejoice in that because it proves that we belong to Jesus. And there's a blessing that comes in that as he himself ministers to his disciples hearts and souls. The question I want to end with is this. It's a practical one. Where in the world is there ever a place for people who live like this? You see, this isn't an indifferent world. This is a hostile, sinful, cruel, grasping world. It's a world which lives for self. Where in the midst of a world like that is there a place for people who are poor in spirit, who mourn for sin, who are meek before God, who hunger and thirst for righteousness, who are merciful, pure in heart, peacemakers, and who are persecuted because of righteousness' sake? There is only one place. It is the place where this world consigned the Lord Jesus Christ. It is the cross. But oh, at the cross, there is a great fellowship. You see, as we look to the cross and try to follow Jesus, taking up our cross after him, we hear the cries of the world behind us. And the world is crying, not words of blessing, the world is crying, crucify him, crucify them. But when we look to Jesus, we hear Jesus saying, blessed are they? And one tiny word of blessing from his mouth is worth anything to the contrary that the world can do. I encourage you to follow the way of the cross and find there the fellowship of the martyrs. But the blessing of Jesus, who will say to those who do follow, well done, good and faithful servant, enter into the joy of your Lord. Let us pray. Our Father, if we would be honest, we look into our hearts and our lives day by day, and we confess many times we are not happy people. And we also confess that the fault lies not in our circumstances, but in ourselves, that we are not like Jesus Christ. And yet, our Father, we want to be like him, For happiness, yes, for that, but above all, for the joy of his fellowship and company. Father, teach us what it means practically to spurn the world's way and cleave to Jesus, and so become like him, a happy man in the midst of a miserable world. Amen.
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0: Engaging the culture with the mind of Christ.
4: And yes, the people of God, I have with me now in the studio by telephone God's special daughter, our dear sister, Mrs. Lajumoke Oyegbola. How are you doing this morning?
5: I'm very well. Good morning, everyone. Good morning, sir. God bless you.
4: Amen. Thank you very much. Amen. Amen. And let me begin by thanking you for coming on this program. We're always delighted when we have people who, you know, despite your tight schedules, you enthusiastically decided to say, look, I'm going to come and testify to God's goodness. Thank you very much.
5: Yeah, God bless you.
4: Amen. Amen. And I also thank my sister, Mrs. Bumi Adeshina, who reached out to our guest this morning and then told me to contact her. So thank you very much, sis. God bless you too. Dear listener, we have, you can hear her voice. She's ready to testify to God's goodness. And you can join us as well. Just use that WhatsApp widget on the bottom right-hand corner of our page and send us a line or two or as many sentences as possible and say to us, you say, this is what I'm celebrating in my life and I'm ascribing the glory to God. Okay, so sis, you told me yesterday that you have so many testimonies.
5: Yes, sir.
4: Okay, start. Okay, start with the first one. Just anyone that comes to your mind now, and let's celebrate together.
5: Hallelujah! Praise the Lord.
4: Amen. Amen.
5: It is wonderful privilege to be alive this morning, and I return all the glory to the Most High God, the Creator of the heavens and the earth, and the one that doeth as it pleaseth him.
4: Oh, yes.
5: As I said, or as the convener of the program mentioned, my life has been interrupted severally.
4: Interrupted.
5: But God has been very faithful, as he has been very real to me. Once again, my name is Moke Oyegbola.
4: Yes.
5: And by the grace of God, this year I'll be 45 years.
4: Hallelujah. Glory to God.
5: Precisely, one of the testimonies that I wanted to share this morning, I'm not sharing that testimony to tell people how influential or how great I am.
4: Mm-hmm.
5: But I'm sharing this testimony to tell people that God is real.
4: Hallelujah.
5: He's faithful. He's dependable.
4: Oh, yes.
5: He's awesome.
4: Hallelujah.
5: And he's a God that never holds any man.
4: He never holds any man.
5: He's a real God.
4: Hallelujah.
5: The testimony goes thus. In 2017, November precisely, I've been planning to see my doctor in the hospital because there was a particular breast of mine that I noticed a lump thing.
4: Okay.
5: And I've been pushing it forward. Oh, I'll go today, I'll go tomorrow. But because of my busy schedule in the office and all that I'm involved in, I never placed a priority on it. But I just know that one day I'll go to the hospital and I'll see the doctor. But that particular day on the 14th of November, getting back from home, I met my daughter very ill, and I couldn't hold it, so I had to take her to the hospital that very night. Getting to the hospital, the doctor attended to us, and the doctor told me, well, I won't let you take this child back home. Why did you take it so long to bring her to the hospital? You have to admit her. And that word, you know, was worrying for me. I'm like,
4: exactly.
5: Doctor, take care of, give us all the drugs of injection. I will manage and take care of this baby at home because I have something very important to do in the hospital. in the office tomorrow.
4: The office,
5: so yeah. My daughter is also very important to me. So the doctor said, Mr. Ibola, I will not allow you to go. This baby has to be admitted.
4: Mm.
5: If you want the baby to go with you to the house, call your husband. And both of you must sign. And the baby was very ill. So there was nothing I could do, so I had to just stay back. So I called my husband. So, and I also spoke with some of my colleagues in the office, telling them the reason why I would not be able to shut in the office next day.
4: Yes.
5: So fast track, we were admitted, we stayed overnight in the hospital. And you know, I thought that was a great opportunity because people have been saying I'll go to.
4: Exactly.
5: Now I am there.
4: You're there.
5: And the chief medical director is a very close family friend.
4: Okay.
5: And also a senior pastor in the mission here, the worship.
4: Okay.
5: So I went to him and I told him, Doctor, how are you today? I've been trying to see you, but thank God we are here. So there's a particular threat of mine. We have been noticing a lot. Meanwhile, in 2009, I went to the same hospital.
4: Okay.
5: When I noticed that lump in the breast. So the surgeon, who happens to be the deputy managing director in that hospital, operated me and removed the lump.
4: Okay.
5: They took that same lump to the lab, but nobody talked about it any longer. That's 2009. I didn't bother about it. Your people also didn't bother about it. So it was just a dead story. But 2017, when I was noticing the same one, and I was planning to go to the hospital, you know, and I couldn't get the time, but it was just there. So that particular day, when I saw the doctor, I told him, I said, that's the breast. You remember we removed it long ago. That lump grew back. Please, can we organize today so that we can just remove this lump and
4: again, my life
5: cost like that? And he said, no, we're not going to remove it. We are going to carry out the biopsy.
4: Okay.
5: And with that biopsy, we're able to know whether I will just remove it as I did last time. Or there'll be something that I will do. So they prepared me, I got to the I was used to the theater. They took a sample of the lump and it was taken for biopsy.
4: Yeah.
5: And you know, thank God my daughter was getting better. And you know, really, I think before this, they discharged her and we went back home and I forgot about it. A week after, 27th of November,
4: yes.
5: The medical director called me. He said, Bola, where are you? He said, I'm in the good morning, good afternoon, sir. He said, please, you need to come to the hospital now and it is very urgent. We need to have a discussion and we just need to come fast. I was worried. I was like, what is happening? Doctor, just organize. Let me know the time I will come and the lump will be removed and I will continue with my life. He said, no, you need to come now. So I didn't go that day. I went the next day. And, you know, I told my husband and him. He said, there's no problem there. So when I got there, you know, he took me to his private room office. And behind him was a calendar of hospital, a center, nature cancer center.
4: Okay.
5: He said, Mr. Ebola, this. That lump was taken to the lab, and the summary of it is that that lump is cancerous, and we have to act very fast. And I trust God that everything will be fine, so we need to act fast. Please, I beg you. You know what he was saying, it was like, sorry, cancer, what is cancer?
4: I can imagine.
5: You know, before then I hear of cancer, but I never attached any importance to it. But that very day, immediately I called my husband. I said, Dr. Larry, what is referring us to make sure that he said, I have cancer. He said, you don't have cancer, just calm down. Are you fine? Can you drive out to that place? So I'll come and pick you. So I went back to the hospital, I mean to the office. I got back home, but you know, I was like, am I dreaming?
4: Exactly.
5: They gave us, you know, I took the letter of the referral that day, and the next day myself and my husband drove down to make sure cancer center in the island. We got there, the environment, when the reality started coming on me, like, what is happening? We started praying, trusting God, you know, that can this be real, this? Oh, we need second opinion. So the doctor at Medical Center now asked me and said, "Mr. Ebola, I trust God. I'm also a pastor's wife. I mean, a pastor's wife. I mean, you know God, you love God, this. But please, let's not waste time because you're already a two. And early detection takes life. This and that. Then reality dawned on me. I went that day. Then they referred me for several tests, you know, like that.
4: Yeah.
5: We're spending money, or at least for those tests.
4: I know.
5: We spent over 500,000. And, you know, we started praying. We couldn't tell family. We couldn't tell, you know, even I couldn't tell anybody in the office.
4: Exactly.
5: Well, you know, because of the office where I work, the HR has to be involved because of HMO and life.
4: Yeah.
5: Yes. So the HMO will engage the doctor, and the doctor said, for this, so the payment, the treatment is not really well covered. But because if HR can, I can support them, that they move me out of Nigeria, this and that, you know. For brethren, you know, that particular week that we're talking about now is the week of Holy Ghost Congress in the Redemptive Center of God.
4: Okay.
5: And my husband is a pastor, you know. Then before then, we now the solemn assembly before the meeting program. I thought one of our senior pastors invited us. We went there with my husband. He prayed with us. He anointed us. And I was like, this thing was going to happen. God, this and that. But I did not tell anybody. We were talking to them. On the last day of the year, that first of December, we got an invite of the general overseer of the Redemptive Center of God.
4: Okay.
5: He prayed with us and he said, God told me he healed you. But I don't know how he's going to heal you. Either the thing will disappear or you don't need treatment to live about God will heal you.
4: Hallelujah.
5: That word came to my mind as, you know, as the answer
4: to your prayers
5: and gave me peace. We're praying, trusting God. And the word of the God of the word of the Lord came to me. The book of Psalm 34. The Bible says, I will bless the Lord at all times.
4: His praise shall continually be in my mouth.
5: And his praise shall continually be
4: Amen.
5: My lips. So I started reminding God of how great God has been to me, all that he has told me, he will achieve with me, through me. And I was like, God, I can't end my life like this. It was really a terrific situation, brethren. And by God says, I stopped the law. He heard me.
4: And delivered
5: me from all my fears. Brethren, Amen. is a fearful thing. I cried to God. In all this, I did not tell anybody in my office. But trusting God. After that December, in January, we had the meeting to go ahead with the treatment. And you know, my husband spoke to some of his friends and they're like, I said, Bola, you can't, let's not do the treatment in Nigeria. Let her go abroad. We didn't have money. Then we're given a contact of an hospital in the US. I mean, in Mexico, okay. For cancer. We inquired of them. And they sent us bill. I think they sent us the bill of $72,000. When we came back that evening, my husband, we knelt down, cried today. God, what is this? Because at that time, my husband just started his business, so there was no money. We're crying to God. We didn't even know how to tell the children. So, but just two of us, my husband involved some of his pastor friends. were praying, trusting God for miracles, trusting God that it would be a testimony.
4: Yes.
5: And around that time, I was hearing of people that were killed by cancer. Great men, great women, believers.
4: Yeah.
5: He agreed, man, and I said, God, I know I will not go down like this. You have given me beautiful tomorrow. My future is colorful and shining bright. I will get there. You are not a God that says, in the period of adversity, you will help me because my strength will not be small. I started putting the word of God. For that particular time, that he told me, so, was strong in my spirit. I sought the Lord.
4: And he heard me.
5: And he delivered me from all my fears.
4: Hallelujah.
5: Brethren, thank God is everything.
4: Wow.
5: We started.
4: Wow.
5: We started the journey. We started looking for money. All our investments, all our savings. We have to change. We have to get the money out. Change. We're not telling. I didn't tell my family members. I didn't tell my siblings. I didn't tell my parents. But I didn't know how to tell them. Even in the office. It's just HR. Now I now call HR that, please, how are you going to help me? This is a place the federal thing. I need money. How can you help me? But I remember vividly what my head of my HR partner said. He said, Jumoke, I'm also a staff like you. There's nothing we can do. We are not getting any approval. Nothing is coming through. I cried that day. And I said, God, you are the God of heavens and the heart. I serve you with the whole of my heart. You have helped me before.
4: Yes.
5: You can help me again. Yeah. Then a song spring out in my mind. You have helped me in the past. You will help me again. You have helped me in the past. You will
4: help me again.
5: You will help me again. I depend on you. I depend on you. I depend on you, Jesus. I depend on you. You have helped me in the past.
4: Help me again.
5: You will help me again. You have helped me in the past. You will help me. So I started reminding God of how great He is, of how great He has been to me. Of all several situations that he has delivered me from, I reminded him what he did in the past. He can repeat it.
4: Yes.
5: He delivered me to several things. He helped Anna, even when all this was lost.
4: Oh, yes. Oh, yes.
5: Even the story of Ruth, I reminded God. And you know, it was just like God was not hearing me. Then one day in the office, my mind just went to one of my senior bosses. I was never close to that woman.
4: Okay.
5: But one way or the other, I related to her. So I called her. I said, "Ma, good afternoon. Please, my wife is in you, and I don't know how best or how convenient to be. Just give me a chance. I want to see you, ma." She said, "Is it official or private?" I said, "Ma, it's personal." This woman gave me the contact to the house and he asked me to come on a Sunday.
4: Okay.
5: I went to her. I knelt down and I explained my predicament. I said, "I need money. Because, you know, I work in a finance house and I felt so getting loan shouldn't be an issue. I requested for loan. The day the loan was to be discussed, there was a mail from our group that all staff loans to be suspended. Wow. I went that day.
4: Wow.
5: I cried. Good. I've never taken loans from this bank. Now that I'm taking loans, that I know I will pay, I will not die. I called the HR. Please, what can you do for me? I will not die. I need this money. I will pay it back." He said, "There's nothing we can do. The group has sent a mail. Staff loan has been suspended." I went. And I went to God. "God, you know me. You have a future for me. Help me. I need help." I cried to God. I reminded God again, Psalm 50 verse 7. "For my Lord God will help me.
4: Yes.
5: I will not be confounded. And as I shall set my eyes like a flint, I will not be put to shame." I said, "God, arise for me. Take away all forms of confusion." I was praying. At the time, we were able to get $25,000. A friend of my husband helped us transfer to the hospital, and we're trusting God. I don't personally use the bank check. I requested for a check. The management spoke to somebody in IBCC. They mentioned to us that I will need a senior person to sign for me as a guarantor, and I should get my check. I should write check, or I should give them 24 checks to look for the whole amount. I plan all this. Then for us to kickstart the process, we both have one issue again. Without my knowledge, my husband was already planning to sell our house.
4: Wow.
5: So it was like, what can I do? And I remember the first Sunday in February 2018. We have these unusual service in the church. And after the service, one of the ministers called and said, we all need to remember that today is not a normal service. It was an unusual service that he saw that God opened his eyes and saw the angels of the Lord moving around the church. And God, the angel was giving gifts to some people. Some people, he bypassed them, he didn't give them. He said, but I saw, he gave me, he gave my wife. I said, good. Is it that you have helped me? Then the Monday of that week, my HR partner called me and said, Jumoke, how far with your program? How far with your treatment? We've been able to seek management approval.
4: Wow.
5: We are supporting you. Do you have visa? Do you have your passport? Just send it now. I ran out of the office. I went to the back of the office and I went down flat and said, God, is this how great you are?
4: Hallelujah.
5: God, you've been good. I wept that day and I said, God, I don't know that you will answer me this way. That day I left office, I ran home. I picked my passport, everything. I quickly scanned it. And to the glory of God, that need was met.
4: Hallelujah.
5: And before I knew it, some of my husband's friends also called before then. But Larry, how far was your wife's treatment? Somebody gave $15,000. Somebody gave $3 million. Somebody gave $1 million. Somebody gave $12,000. Somebody gave $250,000. The money was just coming. And at the time HR will respond, I already had more than what I needed. For the trip.
4: Amazing.
5: So God met that thing. Getting to Mexico again, I see God has not finished with me. I went through the treatment and I made up my mind that now that is there cancer kids, but God, I know it will not kill me. I just made up my mind to be an evangelist in the hospital.
4: Hallelujah.
5: After my treatment, I'll go from one room to the other to telling people of how great God is. A patient that is telling other patients that God can heal.
4: Exactly.
5: I started telling them about how great God has been, what God has done for me in the past, and also what God could do for them. This was an hospital where we had over 60 patients from different nations of the world. There were about 3 atheists in that hospital. I ministered to them.
4: Thank God.
5: They gave their life to Jesus. We were doing fellowship. I was just doing it. God was just fulfilling me to do it. And at the time, when I was rounding up my treatment, there was need for me to pay $4,000 or so. I was worried. I called my husband and said, you know how you left home? There was nothing again. So let's just say, what has been else? To my surprise, a white man that I do not know, that I don't think I will ever come across again in my life, went behind me. That man brought his wife to the hospital. And the wife did not spend 24 hours in the hospital before she gave up the ghost.
4: Wow.
5: This same man went to the accountant of that hospital for cancer and said, this lady, I don't know about her. She has any deal? I don't know. Wow. I don't know how God did that.
4: Wow.
5: This guy paid the money. I called my husband. I said, will you send money, this and that? I was worried. And I was telling God, you have brought me here and you have not brought me thus far with me to shake. And I went back to the accountant to ask whether my husband had sent money. He said the husband did not send money, but God had paid the bill. And he brought out the receipt and he put Jesus paid it. And put love in motion. And I'm like, who paid this bill? He said, Ola, don't worry, God has paid this bill. And I said, God. I called my husband. I said, I experienced another miracle today. And I narrated the whole experience. I think God has not, you know, I think God, you know, God is just starting with me.
4: Amazing. Amazing.
5: Some days for me to leave the hospital, there was a woman, also a white woman. I never knew her before. This woman has suffered a lot. But there was just about 30 minutes, 45 minutes with her on the treadmill. And I shared the gospel of God with her. And she accepted Christ. I never knew I would meet that woman again. You know, on and on, I came back home. They told me, oh, we have to continue the treatment, this and that. We cried to God because there was no money. Even one of our daughters got admission then to high school. There was no money to pay. But God connected me with somebody in Mexico. She just called me and said, Jimoke, how are you? She sent me your account number. The deal the girl was to pay in school, the woman sent it to me. Wow. And that bill was sorted.
4: Wow.
5: I think that is not enough. Several testimonies, and God healed me completely.
4: Wow.
5: And the people that I ministered to, they were reaching out to me, telling me how God has been faithful to them. And I'm like, God, is this how real you are? Is this how dependable you are? Is this how awesome you are? Please continue with me.
4: Exactly.
5: What you have begun. Several other testimonies. Wow. And in that treatment, God opened me up to several help. I needed to continue the treatment, do radiation. There was nowhere to do radiation in Nigeria when I returned. And a friend of my husband called and said, my husband works with an hospital.
4: Okay.
5: My wife works with an hospital. Let me speak with her. She will, you know, she will try and get appointment for you. And a friend of mine, a very close friend of mine, who was in the U.S. You know, everybody was trying to sell, they would help me out.
4: Yeah.
5: This lady went to the University of Texas. Of Adamson Cancer Center. And they said before they will attend to me at home, I need to pay a bill of 15,000 and some fraction in dollars. And I said, Jimoke, we don't have money. If we look money, you know. See, Jimoke, I know. I'm also just trying. And I just got a call from my husband's friend. And said, my wife has been... And I just got a call from my husband's friend. And said, my wife has been able to link with our hospital

0: 2018 August, when we were doing our convention in the mission. So I was in the US, Daddy was in Tobago for Holy Ghost service there. Then we locked in and we're following, and he made me, so you know, there was a word of prophecy that came. I just, you know, jumped at it. And after that, I had a dream. I had a dream that there was a legendary fishing setting, and that the geo was moving around. And it came towards my father's house. I was in my father's house then. Then I came out when I heard he was moving around. And I saw it, and he said, God bless you. And I woke up from that sleep. I told my husband, I said, I saw that it's doing my dream. And he said, God bless you. He said, that is all you need to, okay? I said, I want him to pray for me. I don't want to die. Look at me, I'm looking. I told God that is real. We should take all this away on time. You know, if I come out, people will look at me. I don't know whether, you know. So people will not recognize me. And if they are seeing people are pitying me, I said, no, I don't want to be an object of pity. I want God to give me completely.
1: Exactly.
0: And precisely, August convention, I loved him again. After the ministration, I slept. Then I had another dream. It was during the Lego fishing session again. You know, this time around, it was a big mega Lego fishing. There were several things, you know, programs and the like. And that geo sighted me in the crowd and said, get me that lady. Then they brought me to Daddy. I knelt down before him. And he laid his two hands on me and he prayed for me in that dream.
1: Amazing.
0: As he prayed for me that dream, there was a sweat that came out of me. And, you know, when he finished that prayer, I ran out with enthusiasm that, God has helped me. He has prayed for me. Then I ran to the bathroom. When I ran to the bathroom in that dream, I was sweating. You know, and I ran to the bathroom to take my bath. As I opened my clothes, you know, I undressed. The breath I was taking off, I saw it grew back. I ran out of that bathroom, jubilating, shouting for joy that God has healed me, God has healed me, God has healed me. By the time I woke up from my sleep, the bed that I slept on was soaked with water.
1: Water.
0: I did not weep on my body, but the sweat. And I said, God has done it. My husband came in and said, what happened? I said, God has done it. God
1: Hallelujah.
0: Has done it.
1: Hallelujah.
0: He has healed me. And from there, it was from one miracle
1: to another.
0: I was not a citizen of the U.S. All my bills were paid off.
1: Amazing.
0: People started writing me, how do we help you pay your bills? I've never seen it before in my life. It happened to me. I experienced the goodness, the kindness, and the mercy of God.
1: Hallelujah.
0: And because of the grace of God and the treatment I enjoyed, I will look at some bills like this. $4,600 will look like $46,000.
1: Exactly. I can imagine.
0: And fear will grip my heart. But I tell you, all those bills were written up to the glory of God. So when I returned back, I saw all that God has done for me. The healing process, all that he made me to see, all that he made me to experience. And I said, I'm going to start an NGO. And help as many people that have cancer. It's been 4 or 5 years now. I've been healed completely of cancer.
1: Hallelujah.
0: And by the help of the Holy Spirit and God himself, we've been able to encourage people emotionally, even in payment of their treatment bills.
1: Good.
0: And say, indeed, God is real. This is God. And this God doesn't owe any man.
1: It doesn't owe any man. It's
0: and
1: real.
0: Our God is not a God of death. He's a living God. He's still strong. And you know, all that I experience, even till now, they are still, you know, I cannot comprehend it. Because it's a way of God telling me that he's ever faithful.
1: Ever faithful.
0: He's ever real.
1: Ever faithful.
0: And he's a living God. So I return all the glory to him this morning.
1: Glory to God.
0: Several people that we went through the

0: treatment together. There was a particular woman, very mighty in this country. I didn't know, I met her in Mexico. Living in Ikoyi. This woman, if she could buy her life, if she could buy back her life, this woman would buy her life back. Before she came to Mexico, she had spent over £400,000 in the UK. She had colon cancer. We came back to Nigeria from Mexico. This woman still went to Germany, spent a lot of money. All the equipment we were using in the Mexico hospital, this woman bought everything. Yet she could not survive it. But I give all the glory to God.
1: All the glory to God.
0: Because I survived amazing. Cancer.
1: Amazing.
0: And God blessed me too.
1: Hallelujah.
0: So this is my testimony.
1: Wow.
0: And I'm giving it to the glory of God the Father.
1: Hallelujah.
0: God the Son.
1: Amen.
0: And God
1: the Holy. Amen.
0: And I also want to encourage people in the house. What is that you think is impossible? What is that situation that is terrific? What is that situation that brings about fear in your heart that, oh, is God still real? For God to be real to me in this situation that I mentioned to us, God can do anything.
1: Of course.
0: Are you sick in your body? Are you sick mentally? Are you sick financially?
1: God
0: is still in the business of healing.
1: Absolutely.
0: What is it that you are trusting this God for? He's still real.
1: God is real.
0: And he's still working miracles.
1: God is real.
0: And he's a God of miracles. And as he did for me, he can do for you. Trust him again.
1: Put
0: your hope in him. The Bible says in the book of Proverbs 3, trust the Lord with all thy heart. In all thy ways, acknowledge him.
1: Fulfill.
0: Do not lean on your own understanding. In all thy ways, acknowledge him.
1: Mm-hmm.
0: And he will straighten your path.
1: Wow.
0: As much as you continue to trust him, as long as you continue to look up to him as the author and the finisher of our faith,
1: yes,
0: he will never let us down.
1: Hallelujah.
0: And he continues to be our God.
1: Hallelujah. Thank you so very much. I mean, for the most part of your testimony, I had good pimples. I had good pimples on all over me for the most part of that testimony. And amazing. You see, every time people come on this program, I mean, we are just awed all over again, awed by the greatness of God. And this testimony, this is a wonderful, wonderful. And I'm sure that everyone who has listened today has been amazed by how great God is. We know him. We know him as a wonderful, wonderful, great God. But again, every time, you know, we see him in a different light. Yes. Go ahead.
0: So count it up. I went through the process of cancer treatment. We spent over $120,000.
1: Wow.
0: But God did not allow us to sell a pen.
1: You did not sell any of your assets.
0: We did sell a pen.
1: Hallelujah. Hallelujah.
0: And we did not go into debt.
1: All in the power of Jesus' name. Let's
0: God
1: worship him. Let's worship him. And
0: Father, I give you
1: crown him.

I did not know this was because it has reached the city and that

Thank you, excellent God, for your mercy speaking for me. The Bible says it is not by good work, it is not by bad work. For it was so mercy on to whom you want to bless you. Because our compassion is on whom you want to have to fight for. I thank you, thank God. I pray to this God. Thank you. Thank you. Thank you, excellent Father. Thank you. Thank you. Thank you, thank you, thank you. Thank you, thank you, thank you. Great and mighty are your faithful. Great and mighty are your works.

0: Oh yes.
1: And you know what? I know what. As that testimony was going on, we also got. Hallelujah. Hallelujah. And as that testimony was going on, we also got this from one of our listeners. Thank you there very much, my dear brother, Brad Tokwe KB. He sent to us saying, "Thank God for saving me from stray bullet yesterday at Maryland." Wow. Glory to God, bro. This is a brother, one of our listeners, saying to us, "Thank God for saving me from stray bullet yesterday at Maryland." See what God, we see what the Lord does, protecting his own. And he also wrote to us saying, "I was saved from food poisoning incident." Wow. Thank you, Lord. Our Lord, he has said to us, Psalm 50 verse 15, "Call upon me in the day of trouble, I will deliver you, and you shall glorify me." And that's what we are witnessing today. Our dear sister, Aladjum Okeyegbola, glorifying God who delivered her because she called out to him in the day of trouble. And you see our dear brother too, Batokwe KB, "Thank God for saving me from stray bullets yesterday at Maryland and for saving him from food poisoning." Hallelujah. Thank you very much. Laosh from Abuja saying, "Amazing testimony. God be praised." Amazing testimony. God be praised. Thank you for joining us and for acknowledging God's power today. Thank you, Mommy OG, saying, "Olajumoke, congratulations. May this God be your God forever in Jesus' name. Amen." And I love what you have quoted now. That's from Psalm 45. And I love that part. It says, "This God, it will be our God even unto death." Even unto death. That should be what comes out from each of us, when we hear of God's goodness, we say, "This God, he has been our God, and he will be our God even unto death." And we have also this testimony, Grandma S. Thank you very much for joining us this morning. This is what she has written: "I'm praising God with this daughter of God, also my namesake." Exactly, you are namesake, Grandma S. "I'm praising God with this daughter of mine, also my namesake. I see a greater work of grace that God did inside our very dark challenges. She was used by the same God to give real life in Christ to many souls in the hospital. God is faithful, and his mercies will never come to an end in your life, Jumoke, in Jesus' name." Amen. And that's a very important one, because even while you were struggling for your own life, God used you to give real life in Christ to the many people in that hospital. We also have this. It says, hallelujah, from Stabiodun Seka. Thank you very much, man. "Thank you, Lord, for that great testimony. We worship you, Lord." And yes, we worship you, Lord. And she also writes saying, "Thank you, Lord, for all the testimonies. Glory be to you, Lord. We worship you." Wow. Hallelujah. Is there any God like Jehovah? In the days of Elijah, he did so many wonderful things. Even today, he does great things. And on that note, we are going to end Thankful Thursday today. God has renewed our faith, and we ascribe all the glory to him. We celebrate him, the God of the days of Elijah, and the God of our days. He's our God. He has been the God of our fathers, and he will be our God even to the end. Thank you very much, sis, for joining us this morning. And I pray the Lord will continue to use it to his glory. Your testimony will abound. And from your testimony, many people will have renewed faith. And the name of God will be glorified in Jesus' name. Amen. At 8 a.m., it will be time for the Lord's side. Stay with us. God bless you.

And yes, there's no God like Jehovah. And that's, there's no God like Jehovah. And that's our worship this morning. That's our worship. There is no God like Jehovah.

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0: Engaging the culture with the mind of Christ.

I know it's good morning to you once again, and what a great joy to be reminded of this wonderful testimony. I do not know whether you listened in full to that testimony, and I do not know whether you have listened to it before here on gospelverseradio.com. And when that testimony was first given, I said, as you heard there, that as I listened, I had good pupils all over my body. But I will tell you again that every time that I listen to this to that testimony again, I kneel down and bow in awe of God. And as that song played, that hymn, "Only the Power of Jesus," then I found myself going back on my knees again and praising the God who is worthy. Who is worthy to be praised. And I mean, as I listened this morning, I said to myself, perhaps God wanted us to play it again for someone, someone who perhaps is facing a daunting situation. There's a message for you there. There's a message for you there, that the God who has done it in the past is more than able to do it again. He will do it again and again and again and again. Do not be afraid. And definitely do not be dismayed. You know, in the scriptures, you always have "do not be afraid," followed by "and be not dismayed," because there are two different things. I want you to be afraid. The second is to lose all confidence, to begin to fret and to begin to wonder what is happening. You can be afraid. What is ahead of me is quite daunting, and you are afraid. But to be dismayed is to totally lose your confidence and to begin to wonder, where is God? You cannot see his face. You can be afraid and say, "God, help me." But you can be dismayed and say, "Wow, I can't even see God. I can't even see his hand. I can't even see him walking in my face. I can't see him there. Or I don't even see a way out." You know, that's being dismayed. And you find in the scriptures, "Be not afraid," often followed by "and be not dismayed." Do not be afraid and do not be dismayed. Don't begin to say, "Wow, I can't see a way out." Because with your Lord, where we cannot see a way, he has 1,001 ways where I cannot see even one.

Okay, we have this testimony coming in, and God bless you, sis, for sending it in. Testifying to God's greatness and help during the defense of an academic dissertation. And we give God the glory for your life, dear sister. And we pray that the Lord will perfect that which He has started in the name of Jesus. Indeed, a prayer request was sent when that dissertation was to be defended. And the Lord helped her through the first stage. And she has returned. And she has returned to give thanks. Best of these for my dear sister. God bless you, man. This is what she has written. She has written saying, "Good morning, dear people of God. I'm thankful to God today for His numerous blessings, especially for my son's recent graduation. He made what is tough so easy because He handled it. I worship You, Lord. You alone are God." Hallelujah. And we thank God for that wonderful testimony from you and from your family. And I love what you wrote here. God made what is tough so easy because God handled it. And may the Lord teach us, all of us, to be wise enough to commit everything into His hands. This part of the song says, "The way He worked it out for me is wonderful." And that's so true. The way He worked it out is wonderful.

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1: And yes, indeed, we have to thank God indeed for all the great things he has done for us. And also for the wonderful testimonies we have had this morning on gospelbestradio.com, including that one from way back by Pastor Mrs. Oyigbola, thanking God for how he took her through thorny roads to a joyful end and healed her of that horrible disease.

And also for our sister's son's graduation. Amazing. I recall when he started in that school, because I was told. And when she informed me on Sunday that, well, Sunday was graduation day, I said, wow, our time flies. See what the Lord does. And in the midst of a challenging period of life, the Lord has given the family even reasons to be joyful. And I pray that the God of all comfort will comfort you, keep you comforted, and grant you the opportunity to see many, many glorious occasions and celebrate indeed.

And also for our sister who has completed the first stage in defending her doctoral dissertation. Wow. We are proud of you, Ma. And the grace of God will continue to be more than abundant for you in Jesus' name.

Okay, I'm also just putting on WhatsApp now. My dear sister saying, thank you, Jesus, for this great song. Okay, the great song. I woke up with it this morning and also used it as one of my devotional songs this morning. Thank you, sir. God's guidance and grace always. Good morning and have a lovely day. Wow. Glory to God. Well, and I'm always gratified somewhat and then grateful to God when randomly, well, never randomly as it has been proven, when the Holy Spirit leads us to play a particular song and somebody comes back and says, well, that's a song I was singing this morning, you played it just for me. I recall an occasion as well when one of God's daughter was preparing for a ministration, and she told me later on that, you know, as she prepared for that ministration, she was contemplating using a particular song during the ministration. And then when she tuned into Gospel Studio that morning, it was the song we were playing, and she took it as a sign that God wanted her to use that song. And of course, God speaks to us in different ways, in many ways, different, in diverse ways. And as one of Job's friends said, God is always speaking, if only we would listen. That is true. He may have applied it wrongly, but it is true that God is always speaking, and it is us who do not listen. I pray we'll always hear him. I pray we'll always do what he wants us to do every moment of life. In Jesus' name.

And it would appear like I can never have enough of this. It can never have enough of this song. Because there's just a way that it resonates with me from a very, very, very from a very deep part. And using the adjective deep would appear to be most appropriate, because this is a song talking about Ijinle Ninu Ijinle. For those who don't understand Yoruba language, Ijinle Ninu Ijinle means, maybe the closest to it you can understand it when you say only the deep can cause the deep. I said the mysteries of God are just so deep. His mysteries are so deep, are so profound, so far reaching, you have no word to describe it. Maybe the best expression would be to use what Paul used in Ephesians when he was speaking about the love of God, talking about it so high, so low, so wide, so that you cannot really wrap your head around it. That's the way to describe the mysteries of God, and that is what this song is celebrating.

0: brother.
1: And I do pray that every time you will always look back and say, wow, his ways in my life, his interventions in my life in the past spoke of his goodness. His interventions in my life today speak, his interventions today speak of his goodness and his greatness. And I know that his interventions in the future will also show forth his goodness, his greatness, and his might all over the world. This is one of the songs I love to put on repeat. Another song is this by Mercy Chinwo, and this particular rendition, this particular live rendition of this song, is a very short clip, but I would like to put it on repeat, because indeed, I think it says something so profound. Let me try and play it now.

And I do pray that will always be your testimony. You always have cause to say, see the way, see the way. You always have that testimony to say, see the way he cares for me, see the way he has loved me, see what he has done. And, you know, to describe God as, say, as saying that he is as someone who has carried my matter on his head. And that is, well, that is maybe pidgin English for he has made my matter his matter. And why would he not? Why would he not? Because I'm his, you are his. Did he not say that he has engraved you on the palm of his hands? Is that not what he said? So don't be surprised if it appears to you that, to use the words of Mercy Chiu in that song, if it appears to you like he has carried your matter on his head, meaning that he has made your matter his matter. He has made your matter his matter. Remember that hymn, "Fear him, ye saints," and then you will fear him, ye saints, and you will then have nothing else to fear. Make loving him or serving him your duty, and your want shall be his indeed. Hallelujah, in the highest heavens.